0: somebody does breach their bail conditions with a serious offence, it's important that there's consequences for actions.
1: Serious criminal offenders will face a higher threshold to be freed on bail. The Reserve Bank is expected to consider a further interest rate rise to deal with sticky inflation figures. Latest data shows inflation has slowed to 3.5% for the year to July, which is still above the RBA target. Financial markets believe there is a strong chance the bank will lift the cash rate to 4.6% in November. Prince Harry, wife Meghan and their children have arrived back in the UK. Nine's European correspondent Josh Babbis has more.
2: Harry and Meghan flew into Birmingham Airport, which has only added fuel to the speculation that they'll be settling in the Cotswolds. That's an upmarket area of the English countryside in the southwest. Harry's expected to resume his duties with charity work and other public engagements. The children, Archie and Lilibet, are due to start school within days, and there's rumoured speculation about Meghan's return to acting. There has been no statement from the King and Queen or from Buckingham Palace.
1: Josh Babbis. A Palestinian Christian man has been released after spending 32 months in an Israeli jail without charge or trial. Rami Fadael was denied access to an Arabic language Bible until the day before his release. He told the Christian Daily that conditions in jail were extremely difficult. And the US marriage rate continues to hover around an all-time low, despite polls showing the desire for marriage remaining strong among young adults. The Institute for Family Studies, which supports traditional Christian values, found most new marriages are in the Middle America heartland. That includes states like Utah, Tennessee, and North Carolina. The Institute reports the largest share of unmarried young adults are in cities like Cleveland, Detroit, Philadelphia, Chicago, and Washington, D.C. People of faith have the highest marriage rates. That's the latest news. Sport is next.
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1: To sport, GWS captain Toby Green will meet with new Essendon coach Mark McVeigh as he explores a move back to Victoria. The Matildas have confirmed a two-game football series against Colombia, the first of which will be played in Canberra in November. And in tennis, Alex de Minaur will lead Australia's Davis Cup team against Poland in Brisbane next month. That's the latest Vision National News. I'm Naomi Millam.
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1: Time now for a look at the weather. A front is bringing heavy rain and storms to southwest WA. Showers and storms in eastern Australia are easing and becoming confined to eastern New South Wales as a trough weakens. A high is causing showers to clear in South Australia, Tasmania, Victoria and Queensland, while keeping much of central and northern parts of the country dry. To the capital cities, Sydney 19 with clearing showers, 16 and mostly sunny in Melbourne, Brisbane 25 and mostly sunny, 18 and possible showers for Perth, Adelaide 19 and mostly sunny, 17 and mostly sunny in Canberra, Hobart 17 with cloud increasing, and 35 and sunshine for Darwin. 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
7: In the Bible, in Deuteronomy 5 verse 10, God said, "I lavish my love on those who love me and obey my commands, even for 1,000 generations." 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
6: Wonderful to be back with you. Welcome along. Hey, some great conversations coming over the hours ahead. And you know, maybe accidental, maybe by divine appointment, just the way the program seems to have come together for what we've got planned over the next couple of hours. You know, we're going to talk around things like inheritance and on a whole bunch of levels that you might not have considered. There's also going to be an opportunity to participate in a conversation about inheritance, because over the next 20 years, developed economies, including us Aussies, are going to experience the largest intergenerational transfer of wealth in history. Now, some compare it to a financial tsunami. When it reaches the shore, it'll change everything in its path. Baby boomers have accumulated assets through property and business ownership and investments and superannuation, and that wealth transfer will be passed on to their children, to their grandchildren, to charities and to community organizations. Now, it's not just about property changing hands. It's a profound shift in ownership, influence, family dynamics, and financial decision making. So you can see there are a lot of dimensions here. Well, our special guest coming up in 25 minutes from now says the real question is whether families will approach the transfer deliberately and strategically, or whether they will leave it to chance. So what could go wrong? And what are the opportunities in the mix? How complex will it all be? And is it possible you could lose everything? Well, our special guest coming 25 minutes from now, his name is Andrew Robertson. He is the principal director of a law firm, Robertson Saxton Osborne Lawyers in Sydney. He's an interesting mix. He's a solicitor and Baptist minister. He specializes in estate planning and bequests. He's an advisor to many major donors for Christian ministries in relation to complex wills, succession planning, and the transfer of wealth. So we're going to have a great conversation, and it's one, if you've got a question about wills and succession planning and all of those sorts of things, this is your opportunity to be able to participate in our conversation. We're going to open our talkback line on 1-800-316-316. You don't have to wait for us to open the talkback lines, though. You can send us a text if you have a question or a comment, 0447-488-316. Now, that conversation is coming 25 minutes from now. Hey, before that, and you know, it feels like coincidence, but here we are back today for the next part. You might say, maybe this is the final installment in a series that we've been talking through with Family Voice Australia. Andrew McColl from Family Voice has been digging deeper with a biblical focus on what he's called the inheritance of the saints. And I might add that we are scheduled to get some insights into the latest research around the generosity of Aussies when we talk to McCrindle Research 90 minutes away. So, you know, maybe there's a little bit of planning involved in there, but somehow or other, all of those pieces are falling into place for a conversation over at least the next 90 minutes and perhaps an hour and three quarters that are going to have some fabulous ramifications and worth listening in a little more carefully. One of those days when I say maybe listen in just a little closer, lean into the radio. Hey, Andrew McColl is back with us. He's the Family Voice Australia State Director for the State of Queensland. Hey, Andrew, welcome back to 2020.
9: Good morning, Neil, and good morning, listeners.
6: Hey, Andrew, and we've spoken about the inheritance of the saints a time or two over the last month. Hey, it turns out that the Bible has a lot to say or infer around the issues of inheritance. Where do you want to start this week?
9: Well, I thought we'd start with, once again, on the subject of the inheritance, we should ask ourselves, why should this be important for us today? And I want to say to begin with, well, all of creation belongs to God and his Son, Jesus our Lord. And as its creator and owner, He wants it looked after his way. So this means that we're all accountable to God. Psalm 2 verses 7 and 8 explains, I will surely tell of the decree of the Lord. He said to me, you are my son. Today I have begotten you. Ask of me, and I will surely give the nations as your inheritance and the very ends of the earth as your possession.
6: You know, those are the words that come from the mouth of Jesus, inheriting the earth. That's a big aspiration, isn't it? Jesus inherits the nations, and he's promising to pass on the nations to his followers. He infers that a lot of things about inheritance are important for believers, followers. Some of those, of course, he mentions in various parables that he tells. What are you gleaning by way of the parables that Jesus told around inheritance?
9: Well, as you say, there are remarkable passages in the New Testament that remind us of the text from Psalm 2 that we've just read. And I want to look at a parable from the New Testament which has a warning attached to it. And so this Old Testament text that we've just read about, speaking of our father promising an inheritance for his son, is kind of in the background, Neil, when Jesus tells this parable in the New Testament in Matthew 21, verses 33 to 46. And Jesus told a prophetic story about a vineyard owner who planted a vineyard and put a wall around it and dug a wine press in it. Then he built a tower and rented it out to vine growers and went away on a journey, sending his slaves at harvest time to receive his produce. Now, Jesus' audience would have immediately recognized his language and imagery. Now, we might ask, well, why would they do that? Well, because the imagery of Israel being like a vineyard was frequently used in the Old Testament, in places like Psalm 80 and Isaiah chapter 5, verse 7. And this last text records that the vineyard of the Lord of hosts is the house of Israel, and the men of Judah his delightful plant. Thus he looked for justice, but behold, bloodshed, for righteousness, and behold, a cry of distress.
6: You know,
9: so this was God's description of Israel since the Exodus, and it wasn't complimentary, Neil.
6: No, and, you know, it's interesting. You know, there's some really hard things being said in all of that. Of course, there are other parables too. I mean, even the prodigal son, that's got an inheritance base to it as well, hasn't it? Hey, but keep going. Yeah. You know, you're gleaning these sorts of things. This is pretty important, I think.
9: Well, yes, and what we see in the parable, Neil, is that the owner's slaves are progressively sent away beaten or even stoned to death. And the owner finally sent his son, saying that they will respect my son in verse 37. Now, this was a very disturbing parable for Jesus' listeners. They'd heard the Old Testament promises of God since they were children. When the vineyard owner's son arrived to collect his share of the produce, Jesus explained the tenant's response. They said, "This is the heir. Come, let us kill him and seize his inheritance." They took him and threw him out of the vineyard and killed him. Now, Jesus then pauses in this remarkable piece of prophetic theater to then invite his audience to comment on the parable's events, saying to the chief priests and Pharisees, "Therefore, when the owner of the vineyard comes, what will he do to those vine growers?" And they immediately responded, saying that there would be severe consequences. They said, "He will bring those wretches to a wretched end and will rent out the vineyard to other vine growers who will pay him the proceeds at the proper seasons." That's in verse 41. So then Jesus now goes straight for the juggler, the parable's climax, picking up on his listeners' frank admission concerning the fearful judgment which must now be due to those wicked tenants who had murdered the rightful heir to steal his inheritance, Jesus reminded them of an Old Testament passage that spoke of him, Psalm 118, verse 22. Did you never read in the scriptures, the stone that the builders rejected, this became the chief cornerstone. This came about from the Lord, and it is marvelous in our eyes. Then he announces in Matthew 21, verses 43 and 44, the implications for those rebels. Therefore, the kingdom of God will be taken away from you and given to a people producing the fruit of it. And he who falls on it will be broken to pieces, but on whomever it falls, it will scatter him like dust. Matthew makes it plain that the chief priests and the Pharisees understood that he was speaking about them. Now, what did all this mean? Well, the Son of God had accused Israel of her crimes. Since the Exodus, almost 1,500 years of hostility to God, which would culminate in them murdering his son. He indicted and formally judged her, predicting an awful outcome. This predicted judgment took place in AD 70, when the Romans came and destroyed Jerusalem, killing or enslaving all of its inhabitants and burning the city, as the historian Josephus later described. Jerusalem was indeed brought to a wretched end when God had stripped the kingdom of God from Israel and gave it to the church. And Paul later explained in Hebrews chapter 12, verses 28 and 29, since we have received a kingdom that cannot be shaken, let us show gratitude, by which we may offer to God an acceptable service with reverence and awe, for our God is a consuming fire.
6: You know, you can't get away from severity of consequences when we're talking covenants. And, I'm interested here because, and I know listeners, you'll be first thing coming to mind. We talk about, the first and second parts of the Bible. We talk about, the First Testament or the Old Testament and the New Testament. You know, these are old covenants, new covenants, and there's consequences for getting things wrong. Even the way we talk about the Bible is in terms of inheritance here. Testaments and covenants, they've got conditions attached to them, as you're describing here, Andrew.
9: Well, they certainly have. Our conversation that we're having now does lead into, as you said, Neil, what's coming up later in your morning. But what we know is that there's a challenge with a promise. And Israel was stripped of the kingdom of God, of their homeland, and the church has received the promises of God and been grafted into the vine as an extension to receive the promises of God. How do we know that? Well, when Peter wrote his first epistle, he quoted from a string of Old Testament promises to Israel when he explained to his readers in 1 Peter chapter 2, verses 9 and 10, that you are a chosen race, a royal priesthood, a holy nation, a people for God's own possession, so that you may proclaim the excellencies of him who has called you out of darkness into his marvelous light. For you once were not a people, but now you are the people of God. You had not received mercy, but now you have received mercy. So while Israel was the original recipient of God's blessing through Abraham, Jesus carries these blessings to include all the nations of the earth. God has transferred his Old Testament promises to Israel to the church. And now they apply to the whole earth. Now the question is, have we acted on those promises? What does the state of Australia today reflect? Well, if we're honest, we'll have to admit that there is much work for Christians to do in our society in Australia, in every aspect, beginning with within the church and with outside it. The legalized deaths of 90,000 babies a year in their mother's wombs, all taxpayer-funded via seven state and federal health departments, are a painful reminder for us Christians of what must lie ahead of us in our nation. And what is that? I would say, Neil, a complete restructure of our national life, its values and attitudes from a godly perspective. And this is the task awaiting us. It requires our prayers, our faithfulness, and our work. And in this task, the Apostle John encourages us in 1 John chapter 5, verses 14 and 15, this is the confidence that we have before him, that if we ask anything according to his will, he hears us. And if we know that he hears us in whatever we ask, we know that we have the requests which we have asked from him.
6: It's funny, isn't it, when we say we're salt and light. Salt and light really means taking a level of responsibility. And as you remind us once again, there are some pretty big things that are on the boil and, you know, confronting for some, that even being pro-life might be one of those ways we are salt and light. And there might even be some consequences around issues to do with the way we treat those who are most vulnerable. Hey, you know, it does put a conditional responsibility on the Christian church, doesn't it? I heard one preacher, you know, just last night say something I think was very true. We don't appreciate the power and authority of the one we carry within us. We can have a tendency to timidity because we're not as confident as we ought to be with his power. How does this inheritance look now and into the future for the believer here, Andrew?
9: Well, what we know, Neil, is that our Father's inheritance will be distributed through his Son. And Jesus explained in the Great Commission that all authority has been given to me in heaven and on earth. That's as much authority as there is. He's got the whole shooting match, if you like to say. And today, the church has the promises of God. Paul explained to us in Hebrews chapter 1, verse 2, that Jesus is the heir of all things. While he acknowledged also in Philippians chapter 3, verses 13 and 14, brethren, I do not regard myself as having laid hold of it yet, but one thing I do, forgetting what lies behind and reaching forward to what lies ahead, I press on towards the goal of the upward call of God in Christ Jesus. Jesus promised us in Matthew chapter 5, verse 5, blessed are the gentle, for they shall inherit the earth. And Jesus is an heir who loves to share. But like any wise heir, his selection is ethically based on the proven integrity of those receiving his inheritance. The Bible explains to us in Proverbs chapter 17, verse 2, that a servant who acts wisely will rule over a son who acts shamefully and will share in the inheritance among brothers. So this serves as a warning to us to act wisely. In 2 John, verse 8, John warns us, watch yourselves that you do not lose what we have accomplished, but that you may receive a full reward. So just as the promised land lay before Moses and Joshua, discipling the nations is still the task ahead of us. This clearly begins with the individual and the family and the church. The first generation that emerged from Egypt could only identify all the problems, the giants that could assail them on entering the land. That led to them turning in unbelief, dismissing the task as too hard, but the subsequent generation went into the land.
6: A bit of a challenge, isn't it? Don't squander the inheritance. Discipling the nations as a task that's ahead of us. And interesting, isn't it, the way that inheritance is such a substantial biblical theme. Hey, Jesus, the heir of the Father, we are heirs of the kingdom. How are we going to wrap things together here? What do you want to do to just draw us some loose ends here, Andrew?
9: Well, over the last few weeks, Neil, as you would have heard, I've been trying to explain that the inheritance of the Lord is a great biblical theme, it will also be very, very challenging for his people. Why is that? Well, there are some enemies that oppose us, but there is hope for us. Scripture promises us in 2 Chronicles chapter 6, verse 14, O Lord, the God of Israel, there is no God like you in heaven or on earth, keeping covenant and showing loving kindness to your servants who walk before you with all of their heart. So in this matter, Neil, God is on our side. Jesus wants to receive his inheritance, and our Father is determined to grant it to him, as our reading from Psalm 2 told us, to the uttermost parts of the earth. So this challenges us, the church, to commit to a great and ambitious task, bringing the nations to Jesus. Is that what we're ready for? And like the prophet Isaiah, will we say, "Here, Lord, here am I, send me."
6: We are encouraged, you know, as the Apostle Paul said, now if we are children, then we are heirs, heirs of God, co-heirs with Christ. You know, an earthly inheritance can create some levels of expectation. I did pick up one little thought there, that a heavenly inheritance creates worship. So worship in the mix there as well. The church shares in Christ's inheritance because believers are united with Christ. And, of course, there's a big issue for each believer. How should I faithfully manage what God has entrusted to me? Hey, always great Absolutely. Insights from you, Andrew McColl. And I think this was this the last one of this series that you were going through? Each one of these sort of stands alone. But is this the last one, or have we got some more to go on with this maybe in a couple of weeks?
9: This is the last one, Neil.
6: Okay, all right. And is there a way that listeners can capture some of these thoughts, perhaps all in one place? I mean, I can point listeners to listen to the podcast, but is there any sort of link anywhere, or is this something that, you know, there might be a new Andrew McColl book in the writing? Is there something around those sorts of things?
9: I haven't got a plan. I haven't got a plan for a book now at the moment, but certainly I'd be glad to share these with anybody that would like to see the notes, yes.
6: Okay, well, for listeners, you can connect with Andrew McColl. He's the Family Voice Australia State Director in the state of Queensland. Connect with him through the Family Voice website, familyvoice.org.au. I mentioned Andrew's written a bunch of books. You might be able to find some opportunity to have a look through some of those as well. Andrew McColl, thank you so much for taking some time to share these insights around the inheritance of the saints with our listeners today on 2020.
9: Always a pleasure, Neil. Thank you so much.
6: Hey, in talking inheritance, we're going to be talking about the great wealth transfer just ahead.
10: Break it down. 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

0: Jamie McDonald, ain't no way he's going to fail me now. Hey, you're on Vision. It's Neil Johnson with you. And very shortly, we'll open our talkback lines. You might like to participate in what I think will be one of those important conversations, not just around spiritual things, but certainly the practicalities of what happens as we start to unpack some thoughts around what's called the Great Wealth Transfer. Over the next 20 years, developed countries, including us Aussies, will experience the largest intergenerational transfer of wealth in history. Now, some compare it to a financial tsunami. When it reaches the shore, it will change everything in its path. Baby boomers have been accumulating assets through property and business ownership, investments and superannuation, and that wealth transfer will be passed on to their children, perhaps their grandchildren, charities and community organizations. Now, it's not just about property changing hands. It's a profound shift in ownership, influence, family dynamics, and financial decision making. Well, our special guest today says the real question is whether families will approach the transfer deliberately and strategically, or whether they will just leave it to chance. So what could go wrong? And what are the opportunities? How complex will it all be? And is it possible you could lose everything? Well, our special guest through this coming hour, Andrew Robertson, he's Principal Director of Robertson Saxton Osborne Lawyers in Sydney. He's a solicitor and a Baptist minister. He specialises in estate planning and bequests. He's an advisor to many major donors for Christian ministries in relation to complex wills, succession planning, and the transfer of wealth. His expertise is in legal services in wills, probate, estate administration, and succession planning. So there's some good reason here to listen in a little closer to our conversation. Hey, Andrew Robertson, a special welcome along to 2020.
1: Thank you very much for having me, Neil.
0: Andrew, for lots of listeners, they will have heard about the Great Wealth Transfer. Some are thinking this is something that's coming for the future. Is it already here? Are we at the start of what is happening for the next 20 years? How do you describe what's happening? And let us in on your thoughts on just how big this is.
1: Well, I can certainly say that the wealth transfer is already here. It's not a future event. It's happening, and it's always been happening in so many ways, because such a vast amount is accumulated over the course of an individual's life. And if they've been a long life, they will hopefully be leaving an inheritance for their children. So it's been happening forever, but it is about to pick up steam and be progressing at a speed which really we've never seen as a country before.
0: You know, I mentioned this just a little earlier. There's something particularly impressive and exciting about what is about to happen, because we sometimes think of major transitions of wealth as something that happens in a boardroom. But this is a little different. This is happening in the lounge room. Any thoughts around that? Because this is something close to home for almost every family.
1: Absolutely. This is not for only high net worth individuals or people with complex affairs. All of us are under the curse. We will all die, provided the Lord doesn't return before that. But many of us will lose capacity. Many of us will face difficulties that need our attention whilst we have capacity, or whilst we are at least in the position to make decisions that would streamline things for our family. So I think an error is that people contemplate their affairs and think they're simple enough that my family could handle it, or I'm married and my spouse will pick up all of these tasks upon my death. However, my experience with families, particularly during the grieving process, is that if they haven't made decisions prior to death or loss of capacity, the undertaking is immensely more complicated. Documents aren't in place and the decisions hadn't been made prior to whatever these triggering events would be, whether death or incapacity.
0: Hey, Andrew, let us in on your story for a few moments here, because we're going to be talking about wills We're going to be talking about maybe there's a lot of different dimensions in what happens with this great wealth transfer. But you're, I mentioned in the introduction, you're a Baptist minister as well as a lawyer. It's a great mix to have, isn't it? I imagine that people who are part of the church that you belong to love the idea of a chat with you after church on a Sunday. Just give us a little bit of background here on your own story.
1: So my story is I really became a born-again Christian, if for lack of a better expression, in about 2013. I was 23 years of age, and at no time prior to that had I contemplated becoming a lawyer. I was very interested in business and commerce and making stuff was kind of where I wanted to go. But I had a really radical change in my life. My whole life I'd called myself a Christian, but I'd never read the Bible. And it was in that process of really reading the Bible and allowing God to just transform my life. It just took me on a totally different trajectory, one that became quite other people focused in many ways. So I started my career doing litigation work, so dealing with contracts and other arrangements that had gone awry, typically negligence and contract disputes, and in family law, which was fantastic for my destination in succession law and estate planning. So in about 2020, I felt a very strong call to come out of the congregation I was at the time. I loved the group and I loved the work we were doing, but I felt the Lord was leading myself and my wife into ministry ourselves, and not a vocational sense. I don't take a wage or a salary from the ministry work that we do, but I've got a very, very big heart for a lot of our congregants are people from the street or adult Christians. So we do a lot of outreach work in our community, dealing with people that are struggling with debt, addiction, and intellectual disabilities. And I found that it has been a fantastic, it's a massive addition to my ministry, my vocational job as a solicitor and vice versa, because I get to deal with families at often the most trying times. And I just love seeing things being put in order if it can be done. And a lot of my work nowadays is with families, if they have disabled children, for instance. That's one of the saddest things, of parents contemplating the world without them in it and their children needing care. And a lot of the families I work with are people who just want to safeguard the future for their children. We're often dealing with the interplay of pensions and disability trusts. And so intersection, and I mean, I can say this, but tax minimization. I feel like Australia has already an enormous tax burden, and
0: do you know,
1: particularly as a superannuation, just ensuring be done in fashion.
0: Do you know, Andrew, we've got a little jumpy connection here on this line, and I think we might just go with an alternative here. I'm going to take a short break for a few moments here, and we'll come back for listeners. I know that listeners will want to hang on every word, because we're talking about estate planning, we're talking about safeguarding families, and I think you can hear the emotion in Andrew's voice as he's describing some of those things that absolutely need some guardrails in safeguarding families with what is coming and is already here, but started now and will go for the next 20 years. I'm going to play a short song, and we're back with more, and we'll have a clear line in just a few moments.

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0: Our special guest this hour is Andrew Robertson. He's a lawyer based in Sydney. He's a solicitor and a Baptist minister, specialising in estate planning and bequests. He is our guest, and he is available to answer questions and comments that you might have about having a will or about what's coming with what we're discussing as the great wealth transfer that has already begun and is likely to continue through this next 20 years. So 1-800-316-316 to join in our conversation. You can send us a text on 0447-488-316. Hey, Andrew, we've been talking about estate planning, safeguarding families, and I note that you were quite emotional around some of the more vulnerable families that actually need a little extra attention. But let me just put this to you. Lots of people, even into their older years, getting into baby boomer years, are likely not to even have a will. What's the risk there around that?
3: Well, I'd say everyone, irrespective of age or asset holdings, needs to have a will in place. Ultimately, a will is what streamlines the transfer of assets cross-generationally. So if you have a bank account, you'd need a will. In the absence of a will, you're effectively ensuring your loved ones will have the most difficult undertaking in our legal system that's possible to convey those assets. And a will is a very simple document that just streamlines everything, and I would suggest that it's not an impediment from a cost standpoint these days. If you've got Safewill that can do it, or a solicitor that you can find in your local area that can do this in an affordable fashion, they'll be able to help you, and it'll make it a very, very easy process for your family generally.
0: You mentioned Safewill, and I was going to say for listeners, there is a special week on this week, and Safewill, and it's part of the Vision for the Future campaign, but Safewill is an online Australian will writing service offering Vision supporters a free professionally reviewed will. You can have your will completed online and reviewed by an Australian solicitor at no cost. Now, Andrew, you're not associated with Safewills, are you? But you're familiar with their reputation?
3: I'm familiar with the work. One thing I would say to anyone that does do a will online, and hopefully it is through Safewill if they're offering this service, and I really encourage people to put a will in place, it's to ensure that when you are signing a will, that you very, very carefully follow the instructions, because you do not want your will to be invalidated by an error when it pertains to signing the document. So ensuring that you've got the right witnesses with you, that you all use the same pen. It might seem like a funny formality, but it's very, very important. And if there is any issue in the family, if someone's likely to contest your will, or that there is any chance realistically that people won't follow your directions in the will because they think you've lost the plot or have some form of cognitive impairment, I would say it's very important in those circumstances to meet with someone that can assess your capacity, whether it's a geriatrician, a neuro, depends on exactly what the specialty is that you're going to require, but also having a solicitor there personally will mean that the probate process would be very streamlined and you're not going to have any difficulties with respect to anyone imputing your capacity.
0: So whatever lawyer or a safe will organisation you go through, make sure every I is dotted and T is crossed. All of the attention to every little detail. Don't let this thing go until you know that it is all watertight and it's in place and that's going to stay there, because you don't want things going wrong at the wrong moment. Hey, when we're talking about wills, you can have maybe simple wills that might not cut the grade that is necessary. There is a sense, isn't there, the quality of your will, the quality of your plan, that's going to be the best strategy for making sure that the transfer happens without a problem. Is that the way that it works?
3: Well, there are wills and there are wills. So there are simple wills, which if your estate is quite small, for instance, or everyone is able-bodied and there's no intention to operate a structure like a trust going forward, then a simple will be sufficient for the family. In many cases, though, because of complexity of asset holdings, blended family arrangements, if you've got a child with a disability, for instance, or if anyone's in receipt of a pension, whether it's a disability pension or an age pension, and you're not wanting to affect that after someone's death and as a result of inheriting funds, for instance, being above a means test or falling south of an income test requirement, there might be needed complexity to ensure that what is put in place is as good as possible for the family.
0: Hey, when we're talking families here, just I think it's worthwhile just for us to spend a few moments, because family relationships are at risk, aren't they, around wills? No doubt, as a pastor and as a solicitor, you've seen this time and again of what can happen when everything's not in place in a valid way. And as a solicitor, you've seen this time and again of what can happen when everything's not in place.

0: in the absence of a will, and it's a very difficult and time-consuming undertaking. But also, a lot of people fail to contemplate who they should leave something to, and failing to leave a gift to an individual can expose your entire estate to a claim under your respective state's Succession Act, and that is a very costly undertaking, and the whole inheritance can go up in smoke, and ultimately it's a lawyer's picnic. So do what you can to ensure that lawyers don't get paid after your death by putting a really good will in place at first instance.
1: All right. If it sounds complicated now, what you're saying is imagine how complicated it will be at a lawyer's picnic that you'll be in the middle of if you don't have things sorted out. Is there any sort of statistic that you're aware of? The number of people who might have a valid, maybe watertight will, and those who are not even concerned about this at all?
0: I don't have a statistic, but I would say I meet people on a daily basis that are beyond an age that I would think it's kind of unsafe not to have a will in place. I would say maybe 30% max would have wills in place. I don't know what it is, but that's my gut feeling. But if you die without a will, the 70% of families that have had a loved one die or a relative die without a will are going to do a lot more work than the families that did have wills in place. And what I'd say to the listeners is, the process of putting a will in place is usually as simple as calling someone or going online, and that's it. That's the end of your job. You're handing it over to professionals that will then guide you through the process. And I'm just saying to everyone, it shouldn't necessarily be an expensive process at all. Wills are very straightforward. Most people's affairs are very straightforward. And just find a solicitor or a program online that you like and feel trusting of, and ensure that something's put in place. But can I just say on this,
1: yep,
0: in some ways, a will is not even as important as putting in place a power of attorney. And in New South Wales, it's called an appointment of enduring guardian, which covers financial and healthcare decision-making. And in Queensland, for instance, you can do these in one document. And in Victoria, it's a different situation generally. But if an individual loses capacity without these documents in place, that is a very, very significant undertaking for family members to make decisions on behalf of that incapacitated individual. They could have been completely avoided by putting in place very simple and cheap documents at first instance.
1: All right. Not optional here. If you've got a bank account, you need to have a will. And what I'm hearing is there's an additional enduring power of attorney that you need to nominate. And there'd be some special form for that, I imagine. But you know, they go hand in hand, don't they?
0: Correct. So with an estate plan generally, as a bare minimum, you would want a decision maker appointed for living decisions, so with respect to finances, with respect to your medical decision making, and in the event of death, that's when the will come into effect. You can often have the same people appointed as your attorneys, guardians, executors, etc. But if you, in New South Wales, if you lose capacity without a power of attorney in place, you're forcing someone you know, or someone dragged along begrudgingly if you don't have any friends or family, to the New South Wales Civil and Administrative Tribunal and have an order made by the Guardianship Division for financial management and guardianship. And those positions will be audited annually. It's a lot of paperwork. The oversight is incredible, and it's completely avoidable by putting in place a private arrangement pursuant to a power of attorney.
1: Some will be thinking, I've got time. You know, I'm going to live on another 20, 30 years. There's no guarantees, are there? You know, as Christian believers, we'll say, you know, it's appointed unto everyone. We're going to die at one point. The idea of stewardship in all of this, is this something that you like to talk about? Because when it comes to being a Christian believer, you might be saying, I've just got faith in God. Whatever happens after me, well, I'll let everyone else sort that out. But there's a certain stewardship that might be a part of this. How do you describe stewardship when it comes to getting your will in place?
0: Well, the legal framework exists to streamline this for our loved ones. And I would say it is irresponsible not putting in place documents that are going to make the job as easy as possible, as effective from a tax standpoint as possible. And I would say from a stewardship, it's almost compulsory for Christians, because loss of capacity affects all people. As the Bible says, the rain falls on the just and on the unjust. So unfortunately, Christians are also exposed to losses of capacity. We suffer accidents like everyone else in the community. And I think it is inappropriate to rely merely on God's grace generally to us to say that we don't need these documents, because my experience is in my job, these

0: illnesses, and these conditions are not partial to you being a Christian or not. They affect all people, irrespective of what we believe.
1: Hey, Andrew, you mentioned that the cost of a will, a basic one, is typically pretty low cost, no matter whether you're going through a lawyer or, and, you know, I'll give the details for listeners around the Safe Will, which is a free opportunity. But yes. If you're, you know, whatever way you choose to go with getting a will here, cost shouldn't be the thing that locks you out of this. You can get one at a fairly low cost, even in your own local community, no matter what town or region you're living in.
0: I would say that that is how it should be. Obviously, some people are very unlucky and they'll go through the wrong office door and they'll meet an unscrupulous practitioner. But in reality, simple wills should be very, very straightforward and they should be cost effective. And I would suggest that this is a very easy skill to shop around and ask in a number of firms what is the price that they would do for a simple will. And at the end of the day, all the listeners on Vision are being offered right now a free will through Safe Will, which is, it's so much better than not having a will. It's just if your family situation or the size of your estate you think would warrant more tailored or bespoke financial and estate planning advice, then I would suggest seek a solicitor in your area and sit down with them and get the disclosure up front. But, I mean, to put in perspective, I mean, I would suggest that a simple will should be somewhere within the vicinity of $300 to about $500 plus GST. And that might seem like a bit of a whack at first instance, but dying without a will, I can promise you, you can times that. It's almost an exponential number insofar as you're going to subject someone you know to engaging solicitors that will spend hours getting these matters through their respective state Supreme Courts, and it would dwarf. Whatever that cost is, it's going to dwarf what a simple will cost at first instance.
1: Okay, you do not want to die without a will. There's lots of questions around this. You can join in our conversation, 1-800-316-316. Send us a text, 0447-488-316. You mentioned Safe Wills. There is a special opportunity this week because Safe Will is an online Australian will writing service. They're offering Vision supporters a free, professionally reviewed will. And you can have your will completed online and reviewed by an Australian solicitor at no cost. And you can access that. You just go onto the Vision website, vision.org.au/future. It comes under future. Look for that link and you'll be able to access that opportunity around Safe Will. Our special guest this hour is Andrew Robertson. He's Principal Director of Robertson, Saxton, Osborne Lawyers in Sydney. He's a solicitor and Baptist minister. We are talking about estate planning and bequests. We'll take some calls after Vision National News.
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3: Chuck Gerard, who died just last year, was born on this particular day, and I'll be featuring one of his great songs in my program. I've got highlights from Rise and Shine, as well as the 2020 program, Greg Laurie with The New Beginning, a bit of personal stuff from a diary, The Word for Today. Hope you can join.
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4: In this bulletin, concerns for Australians unaccounted for in Nepal, and in sport, NRL. With the details, I'm Naomi Millam. The Australian Prime Minister is extending his deepest sympathies to those affected by deadly flash flooding, which has hit the border of Nepal and Tibet. Footage shows buildings being overwhelmed by muddy water. More than 157 people are dead and hundreds are missing, including 34 Australians who Nepalese officials say are unaccounted for. Himalayan Guiding Australia Group's Sean Piper says the areas affected are popular with tourists from around the world.
5: I've got staff there I'm trying to locate, but it's not surprising to have a lot of Australians there, particularly the main village, Taibribizi, was the main village at which people depart to go on the Langtang trek.
4: Rescue efforts are ongoing. Opposition leader Angus Taylor has been given the green light to announce a coalition proposal to cut tobacco excise by up to 80% in a bid to undermine organised crime's control of the illegal cigarette market. Former Australian Federal Police Detective Sergeant Rowan Pike says it's a good move.
6: It certainly wouldn't hurt. We've got a huge problem and a drastic change in policy is required. So this is a step in the right direction.
4: The Coalition Task Force also recommends stronger cooperation between governments and police to shut down retailers selling illicit tobacco, along with a regulated framework for legal vaping. New South Wales farmers are warning eggs could become a luxury product if the H5 bird flu spreads across the country. The peak body warns if the virus were to spread to the egg and poultry meat industry, businesses will collapse. There haven't been any detections of H5 in commercial poultry flocks or other agricultural systems. Qantas has reported a 13.1% drop in its profit after the Middle East conflict triggered a spike in the cost of jet fuel. The Flying Kangaroo says the war with Iran resulted in a $420 million hit to earnings, as it reported an underlying pre-tax profit of $2.06 billion. We're being encouraged to wear a red nose today as a national campaign marks its 38th year. Red Nose Day is raising funds for research and supporting families impacted by sudden infant death syndrome. For the first time, an illustrated book for children has won the Australian Christian Book of the Year Award. Matt Dodd translated four of Paul's shortest epistles into easy-to-understand language with artwork from Tom Branson. Michael Colley from Sparklit, which supports Christian writers and sponsors the awards, told Vision Radio why God's very special letters stood out.
7: Some of the word choices in the translation are really refreshing and interesting, but I think also it's illustrated. The illustrations ensure that people remain the focus of the theology. So it keeps the focus of the theology on people and the challenges they faced, being faithful to Jesus in difficult times.
4: The Christian Teen Writer Award went to 13-year-old Hannah Pear. That's the latest news. Sport is next.
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4: The NRL's experimental kickoff rule is dividing opinion. In tonight's clash between the Broncos and Storm, the team that concedes points can ask the scoring team to kick off. Sharks winger Ronaldo Molotalo says the trial shouldn't be conducted in an official game.
9: I think it's disrespectful to those two teams, and I know if that was me, I'll feel disrespected the fact that they're just, you know, checking out new rules, just a trial.
4: Tonight's match has no finals implications. That's the latest Vision National News. I'm Naomi Millam. This is a new day.
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4: Time now for a look at the weather. A front is bringing heavy rain and storms to southwest WA. Showers and storms in eastern Australia are easing and becoming confined to eastern New South Wales as a trough weakens. A high is causing showers to clear in South Australia, Tasmania, Victoria and Queensland, while keeping much of central and northern parts of the country dry. To the capital cities, Sydney 19 with clearing showers, 16 and mostly sunny in Melbourne, Brisbane 25 and mostly sunny, 18 and possible showers for Perth, Adelaide 19 and mostly sunny, 17 and mostly sunny in Canberra, Hobart 17 with cloud increasing, and 35 and sunshine for Darwin. 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
8: 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I will say it again, rejoice." That's from Philippians 4 verse 4.
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1: Wonderful to have you along with us today on 2020. Hey, a bit of a theme running through our conversations today as we were talking about the inheritance of the saints a little earlier. Well, we're talking about inheritance and wills at the moment. But coming up 25 minutes from now, coming up later in the hour, we're going to hear about the latest research into the generosity of Australians. We'll check in with Sophie Renton, social researcher with McCrindle Research. Then on Faith and the Future with Dr. Camille Majdali, our series is on the Beatitudes. And today, Camille's wisdom on being merciful with a personal story about his own grandmother. But if you're just joining us, you know, over the next 20 years, developed economies, including us Aussies, will experience the largest intergenerational transfer of wealth in history. Now, some compare it to a financial tsunami. When it reaches the shore, it'll change everything in its path. Baby boomers have been accumulating assets through property and business ownership, investments and superannuation, and that wealth transfer will be passed on to their children, their grandchildren, charities and community organizations. And it's not just about property changing hands. It's a profound shift in ownership and influence and family dynamics and financial decision-making. Well, our special guest, Andrew Robertson, is the Principal Director of Robertson Saxton Osborne Lawyers in Sydney. He's a solicitor and a Baptist minister who specialises in estate planning and bequests. We are taking calls on 1800 316 316. You can send us a text on 0447 488 316. Andrew, I think it might be worthwhile taking a call or two. Let's hear from Rod. Rod is in Brisbane in Queensland. Hey, Rod, welcome along.
13: Hello, Neil and Andrew. How are you today?
1: Doing well. Rod, what are your, what's your question or comment for our guest?
13: I have been married and divorced, and I have made my three children the beneficiary of my will. But in the last couple of years, I've remarried. Just not sure how to approach that and what to do with that.
1: Wow. Complications, aren't there, in the way that life changes? Let's bring Andrew in. Andrew, what are your thoughts here for Rod?
0: Well, I'll just preface this, obviously, Rod, with I think you would benefit certainly from meeting with a solicitor locally. But just as a general comment for anyone out there that's in a similar position to Rod, when you divorce and marry, it has effects on wills. So largely it affects who you've appointed for certain positions, and it can revoke gift provisions. So whether Rod knows it or not, his current will, if he's intending to leave his estate in three equal shares amongst his biological children, for instance, that will would be revoked in various ways. So he would actually be dying with what's called a partial intestacy if he doesn't update his will. So what I would suggest, Rod, is speaking to a solicitor, and they would give you advice along the lines of you can utilise trusts to provide for your current wife. You can make gifts to her to ensure that she's taken care of in the absence of you, so upon your eventual death. But there is also a presumption legally, certainly in New South Wales, that you would provide for your children in some way, shape or form upon either your death at first instance, if you've got funds to make that possible, or you would delay the benefit they receive to the eventual death of your wife. So one thing, not to complicate this for the listeners, is that a vast array of documents exist. You can have deeds, a family arrangement, but one I would contemplate Rod looks into is what's called a contract to make mutual wills. And this is a pretty low cost way that you and your wife can make wills, leaving assets to each other at first instance, and then agreeing with one another that on the death of the second of you, your respective children, if she has children, or your children, would receive something. The way that works is that you effectively defer the likelihood of a claim against your estate so as to ensure that your surviving spouse is not affected by your death insofar as she's not kicked out of the house because the children bring a claim against her. And you just don't want that primary asset being utilised for legal fees. It's a very expensive area of law when people fight about it. So getting advice now is the best thing you could possibly do. So thank you so much for calling, Rod. It's a really good question.
1: Hey, fabulous. Rod, anything further to add?
13: You talked about trust, and I, under the current new government, taxation reform? Is the, are wills and things affected by that?
1: Okay.
0: So what they've done, they've kind of carved out the most of the provisions they were intending to apply against trusts at first instance were going to include testamentary trusts. And just for the listeners, a testamentary trust is a trust that comes into existence under a will. And they've actually walked back from the position they took at first instance to tax testamentary trusts at the same rate as a discretionary trust that's brought into existence during the course of your life, for instance. And testamentary trusts are still afforded incredible benefits from a tax standpoint, but overwhelmingly they're utilised in a blended family like yours for asset protection purposes. So this is for all the listeners. Don't think the trusts in your will are now ineffective or they're not worth pursuing. As far as I can tell, until we really see the ramifications of the legislation, trusts are as important as ever. And I would suggest with an ageing population, we're really seeing now the divorce statistics playing out in an old generation. We're having a lot of blended families coming through, a lot of split home ownership. So we've just got to really think, if you have a blended family, is your will actually reflecting what you want to happen in the event of your death? Am I protecting my spouse, my children, my stepchildren? A lot of competing interests. And just one thing I'd say on this, just for the listeners as well, is that superannuation is an asset that, depending on who the recipient of it is upon your death, there will be tax or there won't be tax payable. So in a blended family, nearly always, Rod, it would be in your best interest to use superannuation, if you've got it, to give that to a spouse upon your death, because they are a tax dependent. They don't pay tax on that amount of money, whereas if you tried to give it to your children, they would more than likely pay tax. So a lot of these decisions have ramifications, but to everyone that's listening, please really think about sitting down with a solicitor who knows this area of law and get the advice. You can save tens, if not hundreds or millions of dollars by getting the right advice now whilst you've got capacity, whilst everyone's alive. It's the time to do it.
1: Wonderful stuff, Rod. Some good hints and tips in there. Hope that was valuable for you. Rod in Brisbane, thank you so much for your call. Hey, we are taking calls on 1-800-316-316. You can send us a text on 0447-488-316. A text from Julie who says, my father has left me his farm in his will. Will I have to pay tax on it? I guess that's fairly general and open, but your thoughts here, Andrew?
0: So I'll just answer the question generally, because I just don't know how the property is owned. Most of the time, if you are conveying real estate or real property in New South Wales, for instance, that will not be a taxable event. If it's done pursuant to a will, there are, depends on encumbrances on the property, who the beneficiary of the asset is. But usually, if all of the parties are Australian, if the property was held in the name of the deceased and the deceased was living in that the property as their principal place of residence, so you're not paying capital gains tax, usually it would be a tax-free transaction. But this is not legal advice, because there are so many moving parts. But if it's a company that owns the property, if it's held in trust, there will nearly always be tax consequences. So just, again, definitely do not do that, Julie, without seeing a professional that can give you advice, because the way land is held is incredibly important from a tax standpoint, whether it's a duty, whether it doesn't matter what it is, whether it's land tax generally, you have to know before you do anything. So I wouldn't endeavour to administer that estate without advice.
1: Okay, you're going to need some deeper, more professional advice rather than just a simple will when it comes to some of those sorts of issues. Hey, Julie, thank you so much for your comment. 1-800-316-316. You can ask your question, make a comment about the thoughts around estate planning and wills and such things. You can send us a text on 0447-488-316. I've got a comment here from John. John says, hi, in discussing my will with lawyers, they discouraged putting gifts to a charity in my will, as this can be contested. How can I give to charity? Now, this is an interesting one. Andrew, what are your thoughts around that? Because I think a lot of people these days are tending to have some charities also in their will, but are some lawyers saying, don't put that in there because that'll be contested by the family?
0: Well, one thing charitable, so that the way it works is that charitable bequests are honoured if the precautions are taken by the will maker at first instance to establish that you have a sound mind, and that if you are, let's say, for lack of a better word, disinheriting a child in favour of a charity, that you're doing so for good reasons. So a lot of charitable bequests, particularly if they're going to be a significant proportion of your estate, should be with a solicitor that can guide you through the process, sometimes do a statutory declaration alongside a will that would bolster the reasons why you've decided to benefit a charity. But I would say in absolutely no uncertain terms, anyone is at liberty to do whatever they want with respect to their estate upon their death. If you wanted to give 100% of it to a charity, you're at liberty to do so. There's always the potential someone could challenge it, but just take every precaution at first instance to ensure that you've been assessed for capacity, that you've made a reason or a list of statements as to why you've done what you've done. And I would just say that, you know, on an absolute, you know, daily basis, I'm drafting wills that leave gifts to charity, and sometimes they are a very significant part of the estate. I work with charities all the time to ensure that these gifts are given, because so often, particularly Christians, want to leave something to an institution that's doing fantastic work, and a charity, a bequest is nearly always the best way to do it.
1: Okay, John, thank you so much for your text. Hey, you can text us on 0447 488 316. You can join into our talkback conversation on 1-800-316-316. A question here from James. This takes us to a little bit of an aside. Can you please explain letters of administration? Your thoughts here for James?
0: So in New South Wales, if you die without a will, let's just use it as one example. There are various reasons why you might need letters of administration, but in New South Wales, if you have a valid will, you will be given a grant of probate, and that is the gold standard for executors to administer a deceased individual's estate in accordance with their will. If you died intestate, which means effectively without a valid will, the people who would bring the application to the court to notify them that you have died, they'd produce a death certificate and they would establish why they would be an appropriate administrator. If the court is content that they are the best people to administer this person's estate, the deceased person's estate, that is, they would grant what's called letters of administration. It's a timely, very timely undertaking. You've got to prove that you've looked everywhere possible for a will. You've got to prove so many things to get past these various thresholds to show that you are the best administrator for the estate. But you'll never get a grant of probate in the absence of a will. So a grant of probate is only given to executors named under a valid will and that can demonstrate that, as far as they're concerned, that is the last will and testament of the deceased. They have the death certificate of the deceased and they bring it to the court's attention, and the court's satisfied that that is the state of affairs, and they would give them a grant, which allows them, for all intents and purposes, and this is for listeners that don't know what a grant of probate, what it is, a grant of probate is a statement by the Supreme Court of your respective state that someone has died and that the individuals named as the executors are going to administer that deceased person's estate as if they were the deceased person. That's really what a grant of probate is in simple terms.
1: Hey, thanks for that question, James. You can be part of our talkback conversation, 1-800-316-316. Send us a text on 0447-488-316. Some more texts coming through here. Hey, is it in any way possible, from an anonymous listener, is it in any way possible in New South Wales to exclude an estranged adult child from my will? It's an interesting one. There's already some division, no doubt, in a family here, but without prejudging that, what are your thoughts here, Andrew?
0: Oh, absolutely. You can do, as a starting point, you can do whatever you want, provided that there are reasons. And roughly since about 2016 in New South Wales, the Supreme Court has been giving more power back to will makers to exclude adult children. Estrangement is not always one-sided. Sometimes it takes two to tango in some respects. But a lot of the time, if the child has initiated the estrangement, there have been attempts by the will maker to reach out and to re-engage with that child, and they've been rejected, then they are able to be cut out with... I never say they can't bring a claim against your estate because they are what's called an eligible person. They can always bring a claim against the estate, but you are at liberty to cut them out. What I would say, though, is that you want to chronicle the reasons for it. And one thing that courts don't like is you're doing it in order to preserve a pension, for instance, and it's going to be the state's obligation to meet that child's needs in the future. What I would suggest to people that are attempting to cut out a child, for instance, from a will to preserve a pension, there are other ways to do it. You can look into special disability trusts. You can look into protective trusts that don't always preserve the pension, but they provide protection for the child. There are many ways to provide assets that don't affect the pension that will not be frowned upon by the court. So, again, just to reiterate the answer, absolutely you can cut out adult children. It is done on a very regular basis for all kinds of reasons. But just make sure you chronicle in a contemporaneous document why you're doing it. And again, I would suggest to any of our listeners that are kind of above maybe 75 years of age and that there's any question at all about their capacity, that they should meet with a geriatrician and get a document that assesses their testamentary capacity. That will make it a far easier thing to defend if it's ever taken to court.
1: Okay, thanks so much for that listener who proposed an anonymous question there. Let's take another question from Lawrence in Perth. Lawrence says, please explain general legal fees regarding wills. Thanks. What's your thought for Lawrence here?
0: Well, I'd just say there's no standard rate for the preparation of a will. I mean, some of my wills are very, very expensive because the complexity of the document warrants it. The time taken warrants a much higher price than a standard will. So when I say that simple wills typically are affordable, it is because there is not a lot of work at first instance that goes into them. I mean, obviously it would be a meeting with a client, take their instructions, prepare the document, liaise with them, execute it, make sure they're content with it, that they understand it. And I would say these are bare minimums of the will-making process. But to Lawrence's question, there's no general cost or fee that is ascribed to the preparation of a simple will. I would just find a solicitor that does it at a price point that I'm content with. It's a competitive area. And, you know, a lot of my guys in my congregation or the people that I interface with regularly, if they can't afford a will, I do it for them because it is almost an unloving thing to let someone die without a will when you know how much work their family or friends are going to have to do because they didn't do it. So for me, it's not a huge amount of time, but it saves everyone so much grief in the long run.
1: Hey, thanks so much, Lawrence. Hey, before we wrap things up, and time is just escaping so quickly, I don't want to miss the opportunity because it's very easy for us, isn't it? And a lot of these questions and lots of the things we've talked about, Andrew, have been around what can go wrong if you don't have a will. I wonder if we've got a moment or two as we wrap some things up and draw some loose ends together around the sorts of good things that can happen for your family into future generations if you get things worked out. And we're talking about a great wealth transfer that's ahead of us over these next 20 years. But things like, you know, the sort of financial security that you can set up your children and grandchildren for future generations. When we talk about the opportunities and the good things that can happen, what is it comes to mind for you?
0: Well, estate planning consists of a number of different documents that work together to ensure the best outcome for a family. I'm seeing a lot of very wealthy families these days and families that are just wanting to set up their children to have an opportunity to succeed to the same level that they did. And a lot of it's an intergenerational wealth transfer that's happening now. So whether we're loaning funds to our children to purchase property, how do we secure those funds? How do we protect against a potential family breakdown for our children if they buy a house? Do I put testamentary trusts into my will so that my children, for instance, can pay for their children's school fees in somewhat tax-deductible fashion? So how are we building into our estate plan vehicles and structures that are going to either preserve pensions, they will afford tax deductibility if that can exist, particularly for charitable beneficiaries, or if they're going to pay expenses that relate to a minor beneficiary? Are they going to be able to do that in a tax-deductible fashion? Are they going to be able to buy assets in names with their children, for instance? Do you buy a property jointly? And if so, would you incur land tax? Could you avoid capital gains tax? What are the implications for all of these decisions? So the thing I'm seeing more in the last 18 months than I've seen in my career to date, well, in Australia, we've been the beneficiary of a massive capital flight out of the United Kingdom to Australia because of their death taxes over there. So I'm seeing a lot of wealthy English families repatriating their wealth to Australia, and how do we ensure that it stays in a good tax jurisdiction? And then the other one I'm seeing is, how do Australian families provide for their children in a way that secures any early inheritance in the form of a gift during the course of their life? Can they purchase property together in a tax-effective manner? And in the event of their death, how do they provide not just for their children but for their grandchildren? And a testamentary trust, if it does come into existence, they last for 80 years and it can be a massive cross-generational blessing. So I would just encourage whoever's out there listening to speak to someone that understands this area of law, or if your affairs are simple, certainly do a simple will. That is an incredible offer. It is absolutely better to have something in place than nothing. And I really encourage everyone to take seriously that they are mortal. They will at one point either lose capacity and die, or die with capacity. But at some point in time, we're going to be putting people we love through a really difficult undertaking. So please don't make it more difficult for them than it needs to be. I would say the most loving thing to do is getting in place the documents that will allow them to take care of you, or allow them to take care of your affairs, and ensure that the beneficiaries that you want to benefit, whether it's Vision, whether it's another charity, whoever it is, whether it's your children, your local congregation, whoever it is, whatever it is, if you put these documents in place, take the necessary precautions, a good will ensure that upon your death, those things will be done.
1: Hey, get a good will in place. Just one thing you picked up on when you mentioned the UK and the flight of wealth out of the UK into Australia because of death taxes. We are increasingly hearing, certainly, the idea of death taxes by stealth, all sorts of different ways that governments, whether it be state or federal governments, might be wanting to get their hands on your wealth. There may be nothing much you can do about some of the things that are put in place by governments, but I guess making things as watertight as possible and getting the best advice is going to be the best way to avoid some of those sorts of death tax by stealth ideas. Any thoughts around that, Andrew, as we wrap up?
0: Yes, so I think this is a very important topic for all of our listeners. Our government is showing a propensity to target savings, and they're targeting property. And in Australia, we've been forced into a superannuation environment where we're saving, in a forcible sense, more than we've ever saved historically. But we've got more people now retiring with mortgages than ever before. We've got more people, despite having been forced to save throughout the course of their life, that are struggling to live off the pension that they put away. And the worst thing, in my opinion, is that if you leave your superannuation to a spouse, that will be a tax-free transaction upon your death. What most people don't realise, though, is that if you've got adult children and no spouse, on your death, there is an extremely high likelihood that your children will be paying tax on your superannuation balance. So, for instance, if I had $1 million in super and I died and it went to my children, they would pay tax on the non-taxable component up to 15% plus a Medicare levy, so it's a 17% tax, or on the taxable component, it's 30% plus 2%. So it's a significant tax. You could pay up to $320,000 on $1 million lump sum. But if you pulled those funds out prior to the date of your death, it would just be in a normal bank account that would be conveyed cross-generationally via tax-free transaction. So in Australia, in some ways, we already have a functional death tax. We just don't call it that. And then very unfortunately for the populace, our government will call something a non-taxable component when in fact it will be taxable if the eventual beneficiary is not a tax dependent to the purpose of the superannuation legislation. So for a lot of individuals out there, getting your superannuation plan in place is the most important thing. You must have a binding death benefit nomination, and or a death benefit nomination doesn't need to be binding, but your super is the most likely asset to be taxed at the moment. And our government is showing all the signs that they are intending to tax death. And I would say take precautions now to get ready to avoid a massive tax event in the future.
1: All right, we've been talking about the great wealth transfer. No doubt there'll be plenty more to say as the years go by and as things intensify. And certainly you can hear the importance of having a will in place. Just to mention for listeners, and it sounds to me like if it's a fairly straight, basic, straightforward will, the safe will option And I mentioned that there is a special deal or special promotion that's going on right now called Safe Will, and it's an online Australian will writing service that's offering vision supporters a free, professionally reviewed will. I think it's this week only. You can have your will completed online and reviewed by an Australian solicitor at no cost. And what we've heard here with Andrew is the fact that there are going to be some wills that are a little bit more complicated, and you might want to sit down with a lawyer in your own community and get something in place. And if there's a really, really complicated one, I think you might be even wanting to chat with Andrew and his team. Let me just mention Andrew and his team. Andrew is the Principal Director of Robertson Saxton Osborne Lawyers in Sydney. He's a solicitor and a Baptist minister. There is a website, it's rsolawyers.com.au. But to take advantage of that Safe Will, a free professionally reviewed will this week, just go to the Vision website at vision.org.au and find that link for future. So vision.org.au/future, and you'll be able to take advantage of that opportunity for a safe will. Andrew, thank you so much for sharing your expertise and your insight on such an important topic with our listeners today on 2020.
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1: It takes a big family to keep Vision on the air across Australia. Individuals, churches and businesses, like Quick Bulk Haulage Logistics, hauling grain, fertiliser and gravel. 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
1: Hey, there is some new research on the generosity of Australians who give to charities. Now, there might be some surprising results, given that we are having a cost of living crisis and the price of almost everything is reaching dizzying heights. Well, let's talk about what's changing here in Australia. Sophie Renton is back with us. Sophie is a leading social researcher and managing director of McCrindle Research. Sophie, a special welcome back to 2020.
2: Thank you. Delighted to be here.
1: Sophie, I know there'll be lots of people interested in your latest research because it sounds a little bit counterintuitive when you've got a cost of living crisis on that there might be a continued generosity coming from Australians. How do you reflect on what's happening with the cost of living crisis and the way we respond?
2: Well, we've been tracking donor trends for over a decade at McCrindle, and I am constantly encouraged and astounded by the Australian spirit. In whatever situation, Aussies are continuing to give financially to charities. So we've seen 88% of Australians give financially to charities. And I think that is incredible given this current context, because hope is under strain as we look across our nation, and the level of economic stability for many is under pressure, but people are still choosing to lift up their eyes and give to help another in need.
1: Is there something in here that might show us that there is a divide between the rich and the poor, or those who are doing well and those who are really struggling under this cost of living crisis? Is there anything in your research that indicates that that's the case? Because some people obviously don't like having a big divide like that.
2: Yeah, not everyone is faring the same. And I think it's important to highlight that some are doing it tougher than others. And I think that's when organizations, particularly if you're in the not-for-profit sector and you rely on donors, is to recognize that and go, actually, not everyone's faring the same, that there are some people that are actually even thinking about increasing their donations over the next 12 months. So while some are doing it tough and some are pausing their donation, particularly when we look to the next generation, they are the ones that are most likely to anticipate increasing their donations over the next 12 months, with 48% of Gen Z anticipating increasing their donations over the next 12 months. So they are the ones starting from a lower base point. So I think we've got to keep that in mind when interpreting it, whereas our baby boomers who have given for many, many, many years, they're less likely to increase, but more likely to stay the same. But I think that gives us hope as we look for the charitable sector that giving is going to continue into the future.
1: Now, you said you've been tracking these giving amounts and the way attitudes are to giving in Australia for the last 10 years. That means, you know, pre-COVID, through COVID, and back to the present here. What are you able to reflect on as to how our giving has happened over 10 years? Are we in a healthy position now, or did we not recover from maybe not giving as much during COVID? How does that look?
2: So we're doing really well as a nation, and we have been incredibly stable and consistent. I think what's really interesting is over that decade, just how we have changed what we've given to over that time. So we typically see that children's charities and the vulnerable around animal welfare are key areas that people are giving to, they're motivated to give to that. What's interesting in 2020, because we did the fieldwork in January, we had the bushfires. So giving to disaster relief in Australia was the number one area that people were motivated to give to in that time. So whatever is top of mind is often where our giving gets channeled or funneled to.
1: You mentioned that some people are planning to give more. Is this something that's fairly standard across the board? I mean, you know, as wages rise, for those who are doing okay, you know, there's always going to be those who are really crippled by a cost of living crisis, but those who are doing okay and wages are up or profits are up in so many different sectors, does giving keep up with the increase that happens typically for individuals or for companies that are making donations, or does it much remain the same?
2: I think giving does change depending on a person's individual circumstances and how they are responding to the events around them. What we have seen that's really fascinating is people's behavior and their anticipated giving over the next 12 months based on what they're already currently giving. So in our most recent report, we had impact partners who have historically given $1,000 or more over the past 12 months. 60% of them anticipating increasing their giving over the next 12 months, which is a huge proportion of people who are already strong givers who are looking to increase their giving. So it is dependent on people's life circumstance, but not everyone is in that same life circumstance.
1: You ask lots of great questions when you're surveying people to get this research. When people are making a donation, are they looking at what might be an obvious need or a perceived need? How deeply do people dig to find out about a charity's reputation before they actually make a donation? Any thoughts around that?
2: Yeah, people are researching reputations. They do want to give to an organisation that is credible. But what we find is that people are actually more motivated by the cause than just by the charity's reputation. So people will be looking to solve a particular area or meet a need in society. And then they might go, well, who's a really reputable organisation to help me accomplish that task, rather than, oh, okay, that's just a great charity. I've heard of them. They're doing really good things. Let me give there. So people are motivated by the cause first, and then the reputation strengthens the opportunity to give into that space.
1: And is there a lot more competition for the dollars that are donated to those charities, those not-for-profits? Because, you know, once a charity gets well established, you might hope that there's a donor base there. And, of course, charities work very hard to make sure that people who've made donations continue to be generous. Smaller ones, new ideas, new needs, new niches in the charities space. Is there a lot more competition that's happening? And do some of the bigger charities actually miss out because the smaller ones are getting in ahead of them?
2: Yeah, there is a very diversified portfolio in the NFP space. And I think over time, it has grown the amount of charities that are there. And what's really interesting when we look at the next generation of donors, so we work with a lot of leaders, and often I hear the frustration that Gen Z, they don't give to charity as much as generations before them. And what we've found consistently in our research is that Gen Z does give to charity. They just give to a greater number of charities than generations before them have. So when you look at a Gen Z's kind of giving pie, they might give 10% to this one, 2% to this one, 10% to this one. You know, there's each charity is getting a smaller portion of their giving pie. And so there's a perception that they give less. Now, they're not necessarily giving less, they're just giving less to each individual organisation, but spreading their generosity further.
1: This is a harder one to be able to do maybe official survey research on, but faith dimensions in all of this, because we know that as a Christian, you might have generosity, one of those virtues that you want to be marked by in your life, and you might assume that some who don't have the same sort of faith foundations might not have that same generosity. Is there any research that shows that people who are in a faith organization like a Christian church or supporting not-for-profits who have faith dimensions to them are actually being more generous than those who are not? Is that even a relevant question to ask?
2: I think it's a relevant question to ask. I don't have hard data at my fingertips on whether they are more likely to be giving more, but we do see that they often give consistently. I think that is a behavior. And if you think about the regular giving rhythms that get established in many churches, that can flow through to other areas of life. So, and then you throw on the fact that some may have that particular gift of generosity. And if they are utilizing that gift well, then they may be contributing strongly to charities and not-for-profits too.
1: Staying on this faith dimension for a few moments, because parents model generosity for their children. I think you mentioned the youngest generations are looking at the moment to be a little less generous than the older ones. How important is it for role modeling those sorts of ideals in your family?
2: I think it's a really important thing because we do model what we see before us, and Gen Z is growing in their giving, and they are starting to get more consistent in their giving as well, around being committed givers, not just responding to the need in front of them. But I think there's a great opportunity for parents, particularly when they're young. We often see Gen Y, who are in those key family forming years, that some of the greatest motivators to give is to those children charities, which is that life stage. And if you think about, you know, a Compassion or a World Vision or any other ones of those, that they may sit and write a letter to a child. I think those are great opportunities to not just give financially, but also to have a practical moment where you can sit as a family and connect that generosity with a human on the other end. And I think when parents can see those opportunities, to definitely take a hold of them.
1: Wonderful to be able to reflect on our giving patterns. And for some who think, oh, it's just a government thing, government welfare will look after stuff. Well, it doesn't. That's why there are literally thousands of charities that are looking at particular focused areas of need and working in all sorts of different dimensions that help to make a healthy society. So, Sophie, as we're sort of wrapping things up here, this is not a time to stop giving to not-for-profits, is it? This is actually a really good time to continue your consistent support. And that whether that's based on your faith or you're doing a little bit better financially, but this is a good time, isn't it, to keep supporting those not-for-profits?
2: Most definitely. There are people in great need, and I think the great moments of great need have also created great opportunity for generosity. And I think if we're in the position to be able to be generous right now, then let's take that chance and give to those in need.
1: Okay. And for listeners to connect on some deeper levels, get some more information, oftentimes they have infographics that go alongside with the research that happens at McCrindle Research. I'll encourage listeners to go to McCrindle.com. That's McCrindle.com. And of course, there is a event that's coming up on the 20th of August that you might want to connect with McCrindles on. It's all about AI and the rapid technological change that's going on, how that affects all of the buying behaviours and the dynamics that are going on in our workplace. You might want to check that out too. McCrindle.com is the website. Sophie Renton is a leading social researcher, managing director of McCrindle Research. Sophie, thanks so much for another great update today on 2020.
2: Loved being with you. Thanks for having me.
1: And just ahead, Faith and the Future with Dr. Camille Majdali. Our series has moved into the Beatitudes. Today we're talking about being merciful.
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0: It's a divine quality. It's considered a positive thing. And when you have mercy in your life and you're giving it to others, the good news is when you need it and you're down and out, it will be given to you. It's the same old thing, sowing and reaping. Yes, I do have one story that, as I was told, my grandmother, she was born in the Middle East, Arab lady. She never went to school, like she couldn't read or write, but she was very pro-education, and she insisted that my father get an education, which he did. And that's why my father was so pro-education and passed that on to me. My grandmother, as a young girl, probably unmarried, she seemed to like older people as a young girl. And she was waiting on them, helping them, and so on and so forth. Apparently, one of the older women, and this is, of course, in the Middle East, they said to her, because you have shown mercy to us old ladies, when you are old, mercy will be shown to you. As it turned out, years later, when she's like in her 80s, there was a distressing situation where there was nowhere for my grandmother to live because, I won't go into all the complications. I mean, she had many children, but they've all had their turn hosting her, but it was untenable. Nevertheless, she was merciful and mercy was shown to her. So God opened a door for my own father to take her in, not in the normal way of putting her in the back bedroom, but actually building a care center, taking his 3-bedroom house and converting it into a 15-bedroom place. So it wasn't just my grandmother, but other people's mothers and other people's fathers who got to stay in this care center. The good news is, after 9 years, she was able to enjoy a good quality of life. She was immensely happy. And even when she finally died, she died a good death. I mean, she wasn't in agony. She wasn't particularly sick. It just was her time to go, and she says, I'm so blessed, and put her head on the pillow and was gone. Now, think about how so many people live, Neil, and think about how so many people die. It seems to me that because my grandmother was merciful, she reaped what she sowed. Hence, back to the phrase from Scripture, blessed are the merciful, they shall obtain mercy.
1: Camille, let me ask you though, while some people appear to be naturally merciful, for most of us, this is something that needs to become intentional, that we actually intentionally show mercy to those who perhaps are not showing mercy to us.
0: I do believe it's something we cultivate. No, we're not organically merciful. And there could be arguments in our culture and other cultures that mitigate against mercy. Perhaps it's seen as being weak, being gullible, being a pushover. Now, you've got to be very strong and committed to be merciful. But like everything else, this can come by the grace of the Holy Spirit. And once you do it, you'll be very, very glad. You will have mercy shown to you.
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1: Hey, time is up for me. It's Neil signing off, waving from the balcony, back with another 2020, the usual time tomorrow. Just a couple of minutes out from Vision National News. Enjoy the rest of your day. And Jen is warming up to join you after the news. Have a fabulous remainder of your Thursday.

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1: In this bulletin, Australians missing in deadly Himalayan floods and bail reforms to be introduced in Queensland Parliament. With the details, I'm Jaden James. The Prime Minister has confirmed 34 Australians are missing following deadly flash flooding near the Nepal-Tibet border. The death toll from the disaster currently sits at 160 after an avalanche of ice and rock sent water crashing through local towns. Australians in the area are being urged to follow the advice of authorities. Anthony Albanese says obtaining information in the region is hard.
2: At this point, there are 34 Australians who are missing. Nepal, you know, is a developing country. It doesn't have the resources that an event like that would have in Australia. So information is difficult.
1: More than 300 foreign nationals are unaccounted for. The Coalition is prepared to walk away from backing the Australian-European Union Free Trade Agreement over concerns it will lock in Labor's climate policies through a treaty. The standoff leaves the future of the landmark deal in the hands of the Greens, with the government warning there will be no second chance if Parliament rejects it. Serious criminal offenders who breach bail conditions in Queensland could face at least 12 months behind bars under landmark new reforms. Under the proposed legislation, bail shouldn't be refused unless the court can show great confidence that the offender won't commit another crime. The laws are set to be introduced into Parliament today. Christian campaigner for women and children Kiralee Smith has defied death threats to address a women's rights rally in Sydney. She said thousands attended the event aimed at defending women's only spaces and sport and restoring gender reality to the Sex Discrimination Act. Ms. Smith said participants showed resolve and determination, that despite the threats against them, they would not back down on their campaign. The rally went ahead without incident. Teenagers are facing new daily limits and other restrictions on Facebook and Instagram as part of a multi-billion dollar settlement in a landmark American lawsuit. 29 American states sued Meta over what were described as addictive and harmful design features causing mental health harm to children. The tech giant has agreed to roll out new child safety features. Colorado Attorney General Phil Weiser has told CNN they will be making sure the platforms deliver on promised reform.
3: We will select an independent auditor who is working with, and this, by the way, is basically every state in the union. It's a multi-state coalition, Republicans and Democrats. We are staying on the case, literally and figuratively. They now have a legally binding obligation.
1: Meta has agreed to pay close to $24 billion Australian dollars. An armed gang has stormed a church in the Caribbean nation of Haiti, killing more than 50 people. The Ark of the New Covenant Church was sheltering displaced people just outside the capital, Port-au-Prince. The gang also burned homes and abducted residents. The United Nations office in the country fears the number of casualties could rise. That's the latest news. Sport is next.
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1: In AFL, it's set to be a busy off-season at the Western Bulldogs. The Giants are set to gauge the interest of ruckman Tim English to fill the void of Kieran Briggs, while defender Buku Kamis could also depart the kennel. But he says his focus is on footy and facing Collingwood in tomorrow night's wildcard clash.
4: It can be tough at times, worrying about contract stuff, that sort of thing, and trying to play well, but I feel like I've done an okay job with juggling that.
1: Meantime, Harley Reid will miss the first two games of 2027 after failing to have his two-match ban for a dangerous tackle overturned. And in cricket, the Big Bash has scrapped its overseas players draft, unlocking the earning potential for local players. That's the latest Vision National News. I'm Jaden James.
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1: Time now for a look at the weather. A front is bringing heavy rain and storms to southwest Western Australia. Showers and storms in eastern Australia are easing and becoming confined to eastern New South Wales as a trough weakens. A high is causing showers to clear in South Australia, Tasmania, Victoria and Queensland, while keeping much of central and northern parts of the country dry. In the capital cities, Sydney a top of 19 degrees with a clearing shower, a sunny day in Melbourne, 16 degrees, sunny skies in Brisbane, 25 degrees, Perth 18 with rain, Adelaide mostly sunny, 19 degrees, Canberra 17, mostly sunny, in Hobart, also mostly sunny, 17 degrees, and in Darwin, sunny skies, 35 degrees. 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
7: It's lovely to have your company today. I'm Jen. Okay, taking a look first of all at a location in Victoria where you'll hear Vision Christian Radio, then we're going to get to the live lounge. Okay, but first up, Shepparton. Shepparton in Victoria. It is just under 200 k's north of Melbourne. In its history, in 1843, a settler named Sherborne Shepherd took up the Tallygurupna Run, and it was the site that Shepparton was later established on. Now, Shepparton used to be known for its fruit canneries. Today, the industries contributing to Shepparton's economy, they're quite varied. There is, though, of note, a chocolate apple factory in the area. So, like toffee apples, but with chocolate instead of the toffee. That sounds like a really fun place to take kids to. 88FM is our vision frequency in Shepparton in Victoria. And if we take a look at what the weather's going to be like in that region today, sunny and getting up to a top of 16. Now, these words from the Bible are found in the book of Philippians. This is Philippians 2 and it's verses 10 and 11. At the name of Jesus, every knee should bow in heaven and on earth and under the earth, and every tongue confess that Jesus Christ is Lord to the glory of God the Father. That is Philippians 2 and it's verses 10 and 11.
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7: Delirious first up for Thursday's Live Lounge, and then I've got a song lined up from a man who has so far survived the cancer that was supposed to take his life. Now, Delirious, they were a band out of the UK fronted by Martin Smith, pretty big on the Christian music scene in the 1990s and into the 2000s. They disbanded around 2009. But they've come back together for a show or two in the last few years. I think last year they performed at a festival in the UK. Worth a mention, Martin Smith's daughter, Ellie Linebear, she has stepped into making Christian music, and you will hear some of her music on our youth live stream station, V180, which you will find in our Vision Christian Media app. Bit of a Delirious classic here. It is The Happy Song, recorded live on Vision.

0: Tim Timmons on Visions Live Lounge with Everywhere I Go, an acoustic version there. Now, Tim Timmons, a man who was given 5 years to live when it was discovered that Tim had stage 4 cancer. Any guesses on how many years ago he was given that 5 years to live prognosis? Yeah, that would be 25 years ago. Isn't that amazing? He still had some amazing music to make, I guess, and kids to raise and people to inspire. In an interview with Guideposts, Tim said, "For me, cancer is not my name, nor does it have a hold of me. God is at work in all things." Now, our daily devotion, the word for today, it can be heard shortly here on Vision with some thoughts on bringing our thoughts into captivity. Now, we're nearly at the end of the current printed edition of the Word for Today. 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It goes from September through to the end of December.
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4: Consider Philippians 4 and verse 8. Whatever things are praiseworthy, meditate on these things. You know, experts estimate that we have 50 to 70,000 thoughts every day. So let's use 60,000 as a happy medium. And let's observe four important things about our thoughts. Firstly, psychologists say that 98 to 99% of our thoughts are habitual. In other words, they're basically the same thoughts we had yesterday and the day before yesterday and the day before that. As Romans 12:2 says, your mind must be renewed day by day. You can't keep thinking the same things and expect a different outcome or a different outlook. So what's the answer? Take on a learning mindset. Proverbs 4 verses 7 and 8 says, in all your getting, get understanding. Exalt her and she will promote you. Secondly, only 12% of our thoughts are focused on the future. But faith, by definition, is future-oriented. Hebrews 11 verse 1, faith shows the reality of what we hope for. Thirdly, a Harvard University study found that the average person spends 46.9% of their waking hours thinking about something other than what they're presently doing. And psychologists say a wandering mind is an unhappy mind. Of course, the most obvious culprits are the digital devices that keep us disengaged. Nothing dumbs down our ability to dream like our so-called smartphones. And fourthly, the Cleveland Clinic estimates that 80% of our thoughts are negative. That's 48,000 negative thoughts per day. And when we verbalize those thoughts, it compounds the problem. So what's the answer? Whatever things are noble, whatever things are just, whatever things are pure, whatever things are lovely, whatever things are of good report, if there's any virtue and if there's anything praiseworthy, meditate on these things. Think good thoughts. That's Vision's Word for Today.
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For King and Country with Miracle on Vision. For King and Country, they've released now half of the tracks from their new album, The Most Beautiful Colours. Those songs, the one we just heard, Miracle, World on Fire, What If I Told You, a beautiful song that they released earlier this year. Luke and Joel sung with their wives, Luke's wife Courtney, Joel's wife Mariah. They featured on that song Ever and Ever Before. And they just released, I think about a week or two ago, the song LA, as in Alleluia. Now, those five songs, they all rock. That's my personal opinion. But what will the other five songs on the album sound like? That is the question. In 3 weeks' time, we all get to find out. Hey, I'm Jen Spiker. It's really great to have your company today. CCM Magazine, CCM standing for Contemporary Christian Music, CCM Magazine stating, now they've actually, the guys at CCM and the ladies at CCM, they have apparently heard this entire album. So yeah, some of the perks of the job, right? But they stated that The Most Beautiful Colours from For King and Country, that it goes places they didn't expect. Yes, the production is massive, but underneath the arena-sized drums, now if you've been to a For King and Country concert, you'll know all about those drums, the global rhythms, the theatrical ambition behind all of that is a surprisingly personal record about marriage, about family, about aging parents, legacy, disappointment, and learning how to live well when life doesn't turn out exactly like you planned. Are you excited to hear the new album from For King and Country, The Most Beautiful Colours? I'm absolutely hanging out for it. Now, I'm loving those first five tracks. I can't wait to hear the next five tracks when the album drops. 3 weeks' time, Friday, 18th of September. Now, speaking of new music, a young woman who will be a first-time mum come November, she recently dropped a brand new album. And I'm going to play the title track after

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0: It is brand new for Leanna Crawford on Vision. Thank God, the title to Leanna's latest album. And you can check out the Thank God docuseries on YouTube. They're kind of 7-minute-ish clips to give you a bit of an insight into Leanna's life and her growing up. You'll see some of Leanna's family there. There's some home movies, little clips from home movies from when she was growing up. Her sister Lindsay shares what their relationship's like. Her hubby, former NBA player Cody Zeller, he features in this little docuseries. Gives you a bit of a glimpse into Leanna's life and her journey that's led to where she is today. And I actually learnt from this little docuseries, I learnt that the very first song that Leanna wrote herself called It's You was one that she performed on stage in public for the very first time at a homeschool talent show. And Leanna actually jokingly said, you're probably thinking that it was just the Crawford family at that talent show, but no, she actually belonged to a pretty big, good-sized homeschool group. I appreciated her sense of humour when she was talking about that one. You can check it out, Leanna Crawford, Thank God docuseries on YouTube. Foundations is coming up in just a moment here on Vision. It's a program where we dig into the Jewish foundations of the Christian faith. And today, Robbo and Mandy, they are discussing who the Sanhedrin were.
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1: Foundations.
5: And again, if you really have a massive issue that's got to be dealt with and they cannot adjudicate at a local level, then it goes to the Sanhedrin, the Great Sanhedrin, or the Supreme Court, which is in Jerusalem, to adjudicate the matter.
1: Foundations. Understanding the Jewish foundations of our Christian faith. With Robbo Robinson and Mandy Warby.
6: We've been learning about the different religious groups within ancient Judaism at the time of Christ. Religious denominations, if you will. There was another group as well that we'll learn about this time that wasn't supposed to be about a particular religious group or ideology, but was rather supposed to ensure justice throughout Israel. A court of law. We're going to learn about the Sanhedrin.
5: An interesting group, as you say, they weren't a particular denomination per se, but they were fundamental to the running and functioning of the nation as a whole, the Jewish nation. We don't know a whole lot about them, but their job was really about implementing justice, the rule of law, basically. Even though, like, the scribes were the teachers of the law, the actual implementation of laws had to go through the Sanhedrin.
6: And this is right back to the time of Moses, where they're first established. Back in Numbers 11, verses 16 and 17, we read, "The Lord therefore said to Moses, gather for me 70 men from the elders of Israel, whom you know to be the elders of the people, and their officers, and bring them to the tent of meeting, and let them stand there with you. Then I'll come down and speak with you there, and I'll take the Spirit who is upon you, and will put him upon them. And they'll bear the burden of the people with you, so that you'll not bear it alone."
5: I like where it says there that when he talks about, "I'm going to take the Spirit that's upon you and I will put him upon them." Yeah. In other words, the Spirit that he's talking about is the Spirit of God. It's God, the Holy Spirit.
6: That's right.
5: He's him. He's an entity. It's not just a spirit.
6: Mm-hmm.
5: It's him. It's, what shall we say, it's like a bit of a flag for the third person of the Godhead, really.
6: Exactly.
5: Okay, so back to the Sanhedrin. The name comes from a Greek word that means an assembly or a council, and the concept of this Sanhedrin, as you quoted from Numbers 11, is going back to the days of Moses. And the purpose of this group originally was to kind of lift the burden from Moses' shoulders and share it with the elders of the nation, because every day with that many people, there would be these legal matters that would arise, and Moses would sit from dawn to dusk adjudicating in all these matters. And we thought, no man can do that. So you had these, like a Supreme Court almost.
6: Mm-hmm.
5: And depending on the severity, you'd have lower courts, lesser courts. And so, as you know, when they went into the land and they conquered it and they divided into the 12 tribes, they took possession of the land for, you know, the most part. And as a matter of course, towns and villages grew. And then where there are people, there are issues. I know, shocking, right. I know.
6: Yeah.
5: And wherever these issues erupted, they needed to have a court system in place. And this was how the Sanhedrin would have these smaller or lesser little courts. And then, of course, as Jerusalem became the capital and the temple was built, then you had the Great Sanhedrin. So the Great Sanhedrin was kind of like the Supreme Court.
6: So you've got, I know there's like 120 men as heads of families. They were, I guess, these local court, these local Sanhedrins, and then obviously smaller ones for the smaller communities.
5: Yeah, exactly. So, again, you've got these little courts. In small communities, you're going to have a little local court with your local leaders.
6: Mm-hmm.
5: And again, if you really have a massive issue that's got to be dealt with and they cannot adjudicate at a local level, then it goes to the Sanhedrin, the Great Sanhedrin, or the Supreme Court, which is in Jerusalem, to adjudicate the matter.
6: Mm.
5: And so you had all of these elevated people, elders. They were wise. They understood the religious significance and worked with the other religious leaders, and they would adjudicate the law.
6: So how often would the Sanhedrin get together to meet?
5: This happened absolutely every day, except for festivals and Shabbat, which, can I just say, was a lot. Which means I think the Sanhedrin got a lot of days off, because there are so many feasts and Sabbaths. And the authority of the Great Sanhedrin superseded all of the local Sanhedrin, so they could overrule, just like a Supreme Court, I guess. If a matter arose that involved the king, a local Sanhedrin could never adjudicate or hear on it. It would have to go to the Sanhedrin. They were the only ones who had the power to deal with the king. So the Great Sanhedrin were also the only ones that had authority to extend the boundaries of the temple and also the city limits of Jerusalem. So this was a very powerful group. These guys had a lot of power to wield.
6: Now, I know that the Sanhedrin was also involved in the Hebrew calendar, ratifying the Hebrew calendar. So I guess that would have been the Great Sanhedrin that was doing that.
5: Yeah, it was actually. And coincidentally, that was the very last binding rule made by the Sanhedrin. And that was in the year 358 when the Hebrew calendar was ratified and accepted. Now, the Hebrew calendar is considered to be so accurate that it never needs to be adjusted, unlike the Julian calendar, which was the Roman calendar, or the Gregorian calendar, the Christian calendars. They need to be adjusted. So the Julian calendar is 365 days long, but every 4 years they add a day, which is the leap year.
6: Yep.
5: The Gregorian calendar is pretty much the same, but they don't add a day when the year is divisible by 100, but by 400, apparently. It's a bit complicated to me.
6: It's really complicated.
5: Yeah. The Hebrew calendar is based on both the sun and the moon, whereas the Muslim calendar is based on only the moon. And the Julian and Gregorian calendars are based only on the sun.
6: Okay.
5: Yeah, it's kind of fascinating.
6: So it's pretty cool that the Hebrew calendar is so accurate. I mean, if it doesn't need to ever be, you know, have these leap years and extra days added, that's very cool.
5: Yeah. Doesn't it make sense? You kind of think, oh, gee, we're always fiddling with the calendar.
6: Yeah.
5: Wouldn't it be great to just have a calendar that doesn't need moving or shifting or adjusting?
6: Yeah.
5: There is one, and it's the Hebrew calendar.
6: That's cool.
5: But 358 AD is also the year that the Romans dissolved the Sanhedrin, undermining and refusing the Jewish leaders of the nation from deliberating and deciding on legal matters for their own people.
6: Mm.
5: So the year 358.
6: Quite significant.
5: Yeah, they say they made a magnificent contribution with their calendar, and then the Romans cut them off and said no more.
6: Wow.
5: Yeah, pretty sad.
6: Well, of course, the other thing as far as legal matters go, I mean, obviously in the New Covenant we read about the Sanhedrin, but it's really the illegal trial of Jesus, because, you know, the Sanhedrin was very much involved on that night. I mean, the fact that it was a trial at night was illegal in itself, but there was so much that took place over that 12-hour period that was illegal in the way that they conducted themselves.
5: Yeah, for these guys were the absolute supreme authority of the law, and they broke every single one of them when it came to Jesus' trial. I don't know. Maybe that was the reason why eventually they got cut off. Maybe that was God's judgment. You know, they did everything that contravened God's laws during Jesus' trial and the abuse he experienced. Oh, everything. Every single thing about it was illegal. So, yeah. There is debate about whether or not the Sanhedrin has been re-established in Israel or not today.
6: Okay.
5: There have been a few efforts to restart it, unsuccessfully in the past. It does appear, however, that maybe, possibly, they might have finally succeeded in reconvening a Sanhedrin. I don't know. I don't think that it's recognised officially or whether it's been given a, okay, well, maybe for your matters of religion, we'll acknowledge that you can talk to people. But in an official capacity, no, the Sanhedrin is not recognised. But there is actually a website for the Sanhedrin. It's called thesanhedrin.org. It exists and there's information about who they are and how they've re-established this ancient Jewish council. Today they have 71 members, not 70, to ensure that they never end up in a tie. Now, you can check it out for yourself if you're interested. Again, thesanhedrin.org. It's pretty simple. In fact, if you look at it, it's pretty boring. There's nothing fancy about this site again. And I don't think it's officially recognised at all. I don't think so. Could be. But it is interesting to me that the Temple Institute has re-established everything that they need to rebuild a temple. The priesthood is actually in training. All of their garments, everything is all prepared. Now you have the reformation of the Sanhedrin, official or not, but it is really fascinating.
6: Yes, it certainly is. Well, that brings today's program to a close, but a reminder that you can listen back to today's episode and others that you might have missed via our website or your favourite podcast app. Just search Foundations with Mandy and Robbo to find it. 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And if there's a topic that you'd like us to discuss on a future program, I encourage you to get in touch with us via the website vision.org.au/foundations.
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1: It's Matthew West with Good on Vision. The question in the moment. Now, the question is, do you approach the famous person who you've just recognised in an everyday life situation, or don't you approach them? Hey, I'm Jen Spiker. It's a question that one of my teen sons had to wrestle with for a few seconds last night. We were at, I guess it's like a gourmet supermarket in the city, and we had a sports-related meeting to get to down the road. And we're just kind of hanging out near the fresh juice fridge, just making some decisions about food, when my son noted a bloke with a cap on who was walking past us and walking towards the checkouts. And he told me who it was. So I asked him if he wanted to go over and just say hi and meet this guy, shake his hand, or if he wanted to just politely go over and say, hey, would it be okay if I grabbed a photo with you? There was a few seconds of indecision, but in the end, my son decided not to go and say hello to the big Bash League cricket player that he had just recognised. I mean, what would you do in that situation? What would you do if you were just walking past a big time sports player, or if there was a famous actor or a musician? Would you go say hi, or do you reckon you'd just walk on by?

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1: Chuck Gerrard, who died just last year, was born on this particular day, and I'll be featuring one of his great songs in my program. I've got highlights from Rise and Shine, as well as the 2020 program, Greg Laurie with The New Beginning, a bit of personal stuff from a diary, The Word for Today. 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
2: In this bulletin, flash flooding in Nepal leaving hundreds missing, and Qantas profits take a hit. With more, I'm Jaden James. Nepalese officials say 34 Australians are among hundreds of foreign nationals missing after deadly flash flooding hit Nepal and China. Local mountain guide Angshiring Lama Angatia has told Channel 4 the scenes from the border crossing are unbelievable.
3: Posted from CCTV cameras, it's like crazy, like big explosion come up and wash out the whole immigration offices and people and all the stuff. I hear many villages along the way are also washed out.
2: At least 160 people have already been confirmed dead, with fears the death toll will rise as rescuers assess the devastation. Back home, Qantas says rising fuel costs driven by the conflict in the Middle East has hit its profits. The airline says the Iran war resulted in a $420 million hit to earnings. Chief Executive Vanessa Hudson says the airline took the challenges in its stride.
4: Qantas Domestic had its best on-time performance in 7 years. In June, Qantas Domestic was one of the most on-time airlines in the world, including international.
2: The Flying Kangaroo has reported an underlying pre-tax profit of $2.06 billion. A Victorian man has allegedly defrauded the National Disability Insurance Scheme of around $700,000. The man, who is an NDIS participant, is accused of setting up two businesses for the purpose of defrauding the NDIS. It's alleged he submitted false invoices for services he claimed to receive and distributed the funds into his bank accounts. Rental vacancy rates across Brisbane remain one of the tightest nationwide. According to the REA, the rate improved slightly over the month of July, but only increased to 1%. Senior economist Anne Flaherty says a number of Brisbane areas stood out the most in the report.
5: The areas where we are seeing the lowest vacancy rates are Brisbane's east and Brisbane's north, where the vacancy rates are at actually below 1%. The highest vacancy rate is in Brisbane's west, but even there it's only just 1.3%.
2: Experts warn the slight improvement may be short-lived. Overseas, the American Jewish community is spending up to $1.5 billion a year on security and safety. That's according to the Secure Community Network, a Jewish security organization that provides threat intelligence and safety training to Jewish institutions across the US. It says the amount is dramatically higher than it was several years ago, when it was the exception rather than the rule for Jewish institutions to have a security plan. Now they need layers of cameras, guards, and coordination with law enforcement. The first day of the academic year has been celebrated with worship at the Christian Liberty University in the US state of Virginia. Thousands of new and returning students attended the event, known as Campus Community on the Lawn. They praised God alongside their classmates and peers. That's the latest news. Sport is next.
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2: In NRL, Gold Coast fullback Keanu Kinney admits he'd be sad if AJ Brimson were to depart the club. Brimson has been granted permission to explore his options, despite being contracted until 2030. Kinney says Brimson has been a mentor.
7: Brimson's been nothing but good to me. He's taken everything so well. He got Player of the Year last year in fullback, and it would have been easier for him to keep moving positions like that, but just sort of shows what sort of selfless person he is.
2: Meantime, tonight's clash between the Broncos and Storm will feature a new rule being tested. The team that concedes points will be able to ask the scoring team to kick off. And swim star Kayleigh McEwen has revealed she won't race internationally for the rest of the year. That's the latest Vision National News. I'm Jaden James.
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2: Time now for a look at the weather. A front is bringing heavy rain and storms to southwest Western Australia. Showers and storms in eastern Australia are easing and becoming confined to eastern New South Wales as a trough weakens. A high is causing showers to clear in South Australia, Tasmania, Victoria and Queensland, while keeping much of central and northern parts of the country dry. In the capital cities, Sydney a top of 19 degrees with a clearing shower, a sunny day in Melbourne, 16 degrees, sunny skies in Brisbane, 25 degrees, Perth 18 with rain, Adelaide mostly sunny, 19 degrees, Canberra 17 mostly sunny, in Hobart also mostly sunny, 17 degrees, and in Darwin sunny skies, 35 degrees. 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
12: Tom Price, a town that is in the Pilbara region of Western Australia, so out the top of WA, inland on the edge of the Hamersley Range. Tom Price, established in the 1960s. Primarily an iron ore mining town and population today of around 3,000 people. And Vision Christian Radio can be heard in Tom Price on 104.1 FM. And it's really great to have you listening if you are up that way. 26 degrees and sunny in Tom Price today. These words from the Bible, they're found in the book of Matthew. This is Matthew 6 and it's verse 33. Jesus said, "Seek first the kingdom of God and his righteousness and all these things will be added to you." That's Matthew 6 and verse 33. The inspiration behind a hit viral song and a young man's journey of faith, I am highlighting a rise and shine conversation with Josiah Queen that is coming up next on The Spotlight here on Vision.
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15: Tell us a little bit about where you come from, how you got saved. I believe you grew up in church.
16: Yeah, so I grew up in Florida and I was born and raised. And yeah, I grew up in church. My parents are, my mom was our kids' church pastor, and my dad was our like middle school, high school youth pastor. And so I grew up having amazing parents and going to church every Sunday. And really, I guess I just, that's where I was raised with amazing parents. And honestly, I credit a lot to where I'm at now and my life is in loving the church so much and loving Jesus so much because I would see them go and care for so much people at church and then come home and you know, they're the same people and they are the same people to me and my siblings. And so, yeah, that's, I was raised, that's how I was raised. And then when I was, like around 10 or 11 years old though, I think I met Jesus for myself. And that day I did, I remember I was at a young adults conference with my parents. And when I, you know, met Jesus for the first time, I really understood what it meant when people said, you know, Jesus is your friend, and that, you know, having a relationship with Jesus. And so ever since then, you know, I've just been following him, you know what I mean?
17: So good, mate. Well, it's so good to catch up with you. And, you know, I heard your song, The Prodigal, on 20 The Countdown magazine, which is a program that we play here on Vision. And I remember thinking, I recognize that song, and I'm pretty sure I'd heard it on TikTok somewhere because it's gone viral. That song, that really changed things for you when that song went massive. Tell us about the heart behind that song, The Prodigal.
16: Yeah, I honestly, it was a big old, accident in some ways. I have a producer in Nashville. I met him. We met during the summer, during COVID, the summer of COVID. And we just were writing music. And I remember I got an electric guitar for Christmas / me graduating from high school. And so I was just like, man, like in my birthday, it's only like a 3-month span. And so I just went like, I don't want to lose my soul. Like, I just like, I don't know, like trying to be a rock star. And so then I went and I worked on that song for months and months. I started that Christmas day and went and recorded it. And I was really stuck on the title. I was like, is it The Prodigal? Or I was about to change it to Coming Home. Because my mom was, she was like, man, just how you never were a prodigal. You always say it, which is true. I say always say it, and really feel like ever since I met Jesus. But really, the heart of the song came from me, this idea, like, man, like chasing fame, which is so popular on social media, and chasing money, and those things that just like, it doesn't make you feel full and doesn't fill the desires in your heart. And kind of that's what the prodigal son happened to him, you know, and in some way, everybody can relate to the fact that we've all tried things in this world to try to satisfy our hearts and they just didn't. And, you know, and it caused me to want to make a song about really running home to Jesus. And really, I found most of my music is really just about that, just running away from the things of the world, running from that and running to Jesus. And so, yeah, that, I think The Prodigal really embodied that kind of heart behind my music. So
15: I love that. I'm looking at the album cover and you're in the middle of a street and you seem to have a thing with streets because your newly dropped piece also about the two wooden beams, that you're in a street again. This time you're sitting down and I'm seeing Torrin Wells, who we also love, and he's like, please be careful on the street. And I'm looking at you lying down on the next one. Like, this street must be special.
16: Come on. You got to push the limits every time.
15: As a mum, I'm like, please, Josiah, get off the road.
16: Yeah. That's funny. Yeah, the album art for that, The Prodigal, was literally, we were on tour, and my managers, they were like, we need a photo for the album like today. Oh. And I was like, oh shoot. My grandpa was driving our tour van. He parked the tour van in Kentucky and I ran down the street and that's where we took it. So yeah, I guess I do have something with roads. I don't know.
17: Yeah, well, so, you know, you
15: lucky could, they're quiet
17: roads. You can talk about, you know, narrow is the road that leads to, wide is the road that leads to destruction. You know, there's a Bible verse there.
15: There you go.
17: Yeah. It's good.
16: Yeah, come on.
17: Now, mate, I've got to tell you, I've been personally inspired by another song of yours called Altars Over Stages. Now, I just loved it. You know, I think it's a bit about John the Baptist saying, you know, I must decrease, he must increase. You know, I choose altars over stages because heaven is my wages. That line struck me. And I'm a pastor, and I preached a 5-week series on why we do church called Altars Over Stages because of that song. So thank you, mate. Tell us about that song.
16: Man, actually, it's funny. I don't know if I've ever said this on a, but my uncle, when we got married and she moved to Florida, it was Trinity's uncle. He made me a note. I actually cracked this frame, but on it, it says altars over stages, shadows over spotlights.
17: Oh, wow.
16: He said he had it on this fridge and he gave it to me. And then he was like, you know, just always like kind of as like a reminder. And I had that on our fridge for so long. And then I just had my, and I really wrote that song. I was driving to Nashville to record my music. And I remember that note. And I just was like, I just started saying that chorus, altars over stages. And I wrote it just driving down the highway. So yeah, that's how that song was written. And really, I think reading that story about John, that's when I wrote the verses, because it was like, man, you know, John was just, for me, he's probably one of my favorite people in the Bible besides Jesus, because I mean, he literally like did not care at all about anything, like how he dressed, what he ate, what he looked like. I mean, all he cared about was preparing the way for Jesus. And I was like, man, it's so inspirational. And so, yeah, that's how that one was written. It's from that note. And so that's actually where I got the cover art for the first, when I released the song for, I just took a picture of it. My brother, who knows Photoshop, actually, he spelled altars wrong. It's A-L-T-A-R-S, and he spelled it A-L-T-E-R-S, so we had to fix it to A. But yeah, that's where that song started, from that note. So.
17: Oh, very cool.
15: I love, though, the heart behind that, Josiah, because you think you're in the age. It can be really easy to be distracted by other things and praise of people. And I love that what I see, and even as we're talking right now, is that heart for God. What is it that you're doing to make sure you keep your eyes fixed on the prize, on Jesus, during this time where you could be tempted to move your eyes other places?
16: Yeah. I mean, that's definitely a true statement. And I think that I would be lying if I would say I was like perfect at it. I think that like I find that in life when I get the most stressed or the most anxious, it's probably because I have my eyes on the wrong thing. And so I really, it's kind of like that story of Peter on the water. He starts falling when it says he has his eyes on everything else but Jesus. And so I think for me, I find that the only way, like literally the only way, is to be putting my eyes on Jesus and reading my Bible and serving him, surrounding myself with, you know, believers. And, you know, I made an effort when starting my music, and I got wise counsel from a lot of people to, you know, stay where I was from. Like, and I have a really good church community. I have a really good friends. We have men's Bible studies through the week, and I have a really good support. So I really, one thing for me is I really just made it intentional to stay here and place where people keep me grounded and rooted in, you know, going after Jesus. And so, yeah, I would say just keeping my eyes on him. And I'm not perfect at, I'm a lot like Peter. I fall and slip into the water a lot, but, you know, just keeping my eyes on Jesus is the only way.
17: Good. Well, mate, a few of your songs that have really impacted me, I'll go through a couple. But firstly, I love the fact that you toured with Forrest Frank, who is now in the top 100 with one of his songs in the Billboard charts. So he's going massive. Mm-hmm. You've done a collab with Brandon Lake, who's also in the Billboard 100 right now. Yep. I think it's your turn next. You've got to go in the mainstream, in the Billboard Hot 100.
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17: Now, mate, another thing is there's a lot of young people who are in your fan base who are battling anxiety, mental health struggles. You know, kids are, you know, going through all sorts of issues, worse than ever before. You've got a platform. You've got a voice. What do you say to young people that are struggling?
16: Yeah, I would say that for me, from my experience, it's like it's a really real thing, but it's really all that matters in life is what Jesus thinks about us. And if we spend our life, you know, trying to please others and try to see how we can become more in the sights of others, we're going to spend our life feeling really empty, because it's never going to be enough. And I would just say that, like, the times in my life I feel the best is when I realize that all that matters is what I did everything unto God, and I did it to Jesus, and what he thinks about me. And so I guess it would just be back to what I said earlier. It's just getting your eyes on Jesus and getting your eyes off of literally everything else in life that doesn't matter. Because it says in the Bible, seek first the kingdom of God and his righteousness, and all these things will be added to you. So just seek first Jesus, and everything else kind of will fall into place. You know what I mean? So that's what I would say.
17: Amen.
15: You wrapped it up beautifully. Josiah, we are so stoked we got to spend some time with you. Thank you, thank you, thank you.
16: It's my pleasure. Thank you guys so much.
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1: On Vision, it's Forrest Frank and Josiah Queen with Jesus Is Coming Back Soon. I'm Jen Spiker. G'day. It's really great to have your company today. A song where Matt Maher's kids, they get a bit of the attention. They get to kind of be the stars. I mean, they're the ones that have actually come up with the dance that goes with Matt Maher's new song. So they get to kind of be the stars in the videos for Matt Maher's new song, Gonna Be All Right. Now, there is a video with Matt Maher and his wife doing the dance with their kids all together. And to me, it kind of looks like Matt is, he's just keeping up with this dance, but I love it. The dance is fun. The song's got this really happy vibe. And you know, you need songs like that in your life, right? There are days when you really need to hear a song like that. Matt Maher's new one, Gonna Be All Right. It'll feature after this one from Danny Gokey. I'm loving these two songs next to each other, actually. Danny Gokey, Love God, Love People. And then Matt.

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0: on Vision Christian Radio, Matt Maher's new one, Gonna Be All Right. You can check out the dance for that one online. I lift my eyes. I know everything's going to be all right. Five ways to grow closer as a couple. What are those five ways? Well, Greg and Erin Smalley, they are the special guests today on Focus on the Family. They're going to share those five ways with us in just a moment right here on Australia's Vision Christian Radio.
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10: I really take him serious and listen to what he has to say, to hear his words instead of waiting to interject what I want to say.
11: What do you think? Those sound like some great ideas for improving or enhancing your relationship with your spouse. Today on Focus on the Family with Jim Daly, we'll explore some ideas like that to help you keep your marriage strong and healthy for a lifetime. Thanks for joining us today. I'm John Fuller.
12: John, over the years, you and I have gotten a lot of advice from all kinds of experts about how husbands and wives can have a happier, healthier marriage. Gene might say I'm not always applying it, but that's okay.
11: I do wonder sometimes, why does it take so long to get
12: there? People don't know the burden that we have. Our wives expect us to have a lot of knowledge on how to do it right. I'm always looking for that golden nugget in these programs, and I do take them home and talk with Gene about them. And those are great ideas that do stand out and can be used, even by so-called experts.
11: Experts, yes.
12: One of those nuggets, and I don't even remember who said it, was about how some couples don't need elaborate grand gestures to keep their relationship strong. Things like fancy romantic dinners or a wonderful weekend getaway, which all sounds good. Maybe buying expensive gifts for each other. But in reality, good marriages are built on the little things, the simple ways that husbands and wives show their love each and every day. And again, it's not complicated or necessarily expensive. All you need to do is speak kindly to one another, listen to one another, spend time together doing things that you enjoy together. It's just easy, everyday ideas like that.
11: Yeah, and what I love about this ministry is we can be kind of a drip irrigation for people who want to keep their marriages in a good place. And Jim, you've compiled some great ideas, simple, practical ideas for couples in a new book. It's published by Focus on the Family, and the title is The Healthy Marriage Devotional, 365 Inspirations to Bring You Closer Together. And what we'd like to share now is a panel conversation we recorded about this devotional, featuring you, Jim, along with Gene, and our colleagues, Dr. Greg and Erin Smalley, who lead the marriage effort here at Focus on the Family. Jim, here's how you started the conversation on today's episode of Focus on the Family with Jim Daly.
12: One key theme that we want to address is the importance of nurturing your marriage. I think that's probably the number one thing. Would everybody agree here? Yeah. Nurturing your
11: Absolutely.
12: Relationship and your marriage. And Greg, I understand your dad, Gary, first of all, he stole all your materials,
13: right.
12: What you told me.
13: Right.
12: All the good books that he wrote, multi-million.
13: They were my ideas. Even at 10, I had some good wisdom around marriage.
12: Yeah, that's plagiarism. We should have been able to tell Gary that. But But you said he would officiate weddings from time to time. I'm sure it was a privilege for married couples to get married by Gary Smalley.
13: Yeah.
12: But he had a packet of seeds he would carry in his pocket for that. But what was that story like?
13: Yeah, I even watched him do this and thought, what a great idea. So the very first time I ever officiated a wedding, I'm like, I'm going to do what Dad did. I'm going to have the seed packets. The idea is to – I held up the bride's bouquet to everyone, this beautiful bouquet, and said, look how mature flowers are. Look at the colors. Like, this is the marriage that these two are dreaming about. But I said, guys, today – again, I learned this from watching my dad. Today, you're starting off as seeds. So how do you go from these seeds to nurturing your marriage so that it looks like these gorgeous, mature flowers? And I was just going to give a few points, connect them to some element of growing, you know, flowers. Like I said, you know, Christ has to be the cornerstone of your marriage.
12: That's good.
13: That's like sunlight to these flowers. And I talked about something else. I said that's like water to these flowers. And then I was going to make this last point, which is 10 minutes a day of this inner life, deeper emotional communication. And I could not for the life of me remember what element of growing flowers. So I'm just like the Statue of Liberty, just holding these flowers going, well, the flowers need stuff like, and I couldn't come up with it. And so I just went, finally something popped into my brain. And I just went with it. I didn't think about it. I just wanted out of this stupid analogy. And so I said, yeah, this 10 minutes a day, this deep conversation, that's like fertilizer. So I said to them, you two need to spend at least 10 minutes a day fertilizing each other. And I didn't hear what that might have insinuated.
12: Yeah, exactly.
14: Well, we get the idea.
12: Fertilizing the relationship.
14: Yes.
13: Through nurturing and doing it. Well, in Ephesians 5:29, it says to cherish and nourish. The word nourish in the Greek actually means to tend to, like you would a garden. So it's just saying we've got to grow not only each other, but our marriage as well. It's our vows that we take to have and to hold. To hold means to nurture, to grow. And yeah. So it's like you were saying, we've got to keep thinking about how we do that then throughout the course
12: it's so good.
13: Of our marriage.
12: All right, this is going to be a little different because you're going to turn the tables on Gene and I, and you're going to ask us questions too. We're going to ask you questions all around this devotional, this marriage devotional. But go ahead, fire away.
13: Well, the first one is something that Aaron and I have never heard applied to marriage. Mm-mm. And so when we read it, we went, wow, this it actually is quite brilliant. So you talk about the second law of thermodynamics, which is about entropy, deterioration
12: exactly
13: over time.
12: Right. Yeah.
13: And that really does apply to marriage. So help us to better understand how does that law apply?
12: There's so many things that apply to that, really. Dr. Dobson used to use that about managing focus on the family, this idea of entropy. You know, if you don't put energy into it, things decline.
13: That's right.
12: And that's certainly true of our marriage. I mean, if we don't put the effort into it, it's not going to magically happen.
13: Yeah. Mm-hmm.
12: We're not going to get a bouquet of flowers without tilling, planting, fertilizing. So it's the same kind of concept, just keeping the energy in there. And I think a lot of marriages struggle, and we've struggled from time to time with that, where we're busy and we're not putting in the effort.
13: Yeah.
12: And it just kind of coasts, right? And you use that analogy too in terms of the drift. That's part of you know, the exceptional marriage content that you guys have talked about, that idea of drifting.
13: Yeah.
12: It's just a different way of applying it. Of course, I'm married to a scientist, so I have to come up with these scientific
13: things. It was brilliant.
14: Yes.
12: I think we're experiencing the breakdown of the second rule of thermodynamics. And Gene goes, I know exactly what you mean by that.
14: That's it.
13: Yeah, I was like, well, there must be a first and a third. I don't know what any of them are.
12: Do not ask me what those are, but I like the second one. It keeps me motivated.
13: Yeah. Well, we see a lot of couples that we work with, they end up administrating their marriage almost to death. Mm-hmm. Like instead of nurturing, right? Mm-hmm. They're having like a perpetual business meeting.
14: Yeah, and no one gets married to have a perpetual business meeting. Yeah. Or the other thing I hear is we'll worry about our marriage later. We're so busy with everyday things and kids and on and on. And I always say there's no autopilot. We have to pay attention to this marriage and nurture it and grow it and be intentional about that.
12: Yeah. No, it's good. And what do you think, Jean?
15: I agree. Life happens especially when you have young children in the home.
14: Yeah.
15: You really don't have enough hours in the day, and you are both exhausted at night or trying to get up a little early to talk. But what we're talking about is it doesn't take that much time.
14: Right.
15: And you're right, to even start with good morning.
14: Yeah.
12: Yeah, that, just investing that, in little ways.
15: That takes 3 seconds before launching into the to-do list.
13: Yeah.
15: Or
13: yeah.
15: even spending 5 minutes or is really helpful. But for someone like me, you know, it, at that time, that busy time of life, that's too overwhelming to do that every day.
13: Yeah.
15: And then I feel guilt and shame. Right. But just try twice a week. Start with twice a week. Yeah. Some connection time that isn't going through the to-do list or what
12: budget.
15: The, kids or the...
12: You've done that really well, I think. Later in our marriage particularly, we've made more time for those conversations and things, which is
15: great. Well, but it gets easier.
12: That's true.
15: As the kids get older, there is more space.
13: We've seen the enemy of marriage and they're little. That's, that is the bottom line.
12: That is true. Hey, we did a survey. You guys participate in that, obviously, about couples who have been married for several decades. And they talked about the secrets of a happy marriage.
13: Yeah.
12: So what do you think some of those were? You probably have, you looked at the homework already, but what did you see in that survey?
13: Yeah. When I looked at the list, I think what really stands out to me is just the importance of having fun together and kind of cultivating that friendship.
14: I knew that one would stand out too, because that's his love language for sure.
13: Well, I always tell
12: him fun.
14: Having fun or practical jokes.
12: Okay. I didn't know that was one of the five.
13: Just having just
14: no, it's not. Notice.
13: Like each other.
14: Yeah.
13: I always
14: tell
13: Erin, like, I know that she loves me. Like, she made that commitment. I like it better when she says that she likes me over loving me.
12: Oh, that's so good.
13: Because that implies to me that we have a connection and a deep friendship. Mm-hmm. And that's when I think about marriage, especially for, you know, we've been married 32 years. So when I think about 40 and 50 and 60, 70, maybe even 80, maybe. It's possible.
14: Oh,
13: but just that's to enjoy each other is, I want her to be my best friend.
12: Yeah.
13: And that requires that we nurture that relationship. But that's the one that really stood out for me.
14: Yeah, versus communication, of course, was on the list. That seems to always make the list. But it's not just communicating about, like we were talking about earlier, business stuff or conflict happens spontaneously or just small talk facts. But really being intentional again about going under the waterline and going to that heart connection, the deeper emotional connection. And we have to be intentional about that. It doesn't happen spontaneously.
13: Yeah, Erin keeps a feelings wheel at our dinner table.
12: Some of the others don't hold grudges. I mean, I guess we're kind of gravitating toward the ones that mean something to us. But don't hold grudges is a good one. I think we have done that reasonably well. Probably better in the second half of our marriage than the first half.
15: You know, I think a lot of it is, you can choose to think positively about your spouse.
13: Yeah.
15: And that's brain
12: science. Is that a hard
15: science choice?
12: Well, no,
15: in general, I'm speaking for others.
12: Okay, yes.
14: We have friends. For Greg and Erin.
15: You can't write for the listener, the watcher. There, those seasons in life where it's busy and you're stressed and you're tired and you don't have much bandwidth, relational bandwidth. But there is a lot of research to support if you can only find one thing positive to think about your spouse, think about that.
13: Yeah.
15: Thank God for that aspect of your spouse. If you think more positively about your spouse, you're going to begin feeling more positive.
12: You're speaking from conviction. I'm a little worried.
13: It's the third law.
15: I read about this somewhere.
12: No, that's fun.
15: But it helps.
12: Yeah, it's good. The other couple that I'll just quickly mention, we'll move on, is your love will change. Kind of that acknowledgement. For me, that's like expectations.
13: Yeah.
12: I'm kind of tough on that. I mean, I tend to have expectations, and then they get dashed, and then I get sour.
13: Yeah.
12: I get into a mood.
13: Yeah.
12: And, you know, because what I thought would happen isn't happening. Whatever. And I've tried to become more mature in that way.
15: Yes.
12: But just kind of take the deep breath and say, okay, maybe I need to work on me, not on Gene. And that's a good place to go. And the other one, support your spouse, which I think is really important. I think when you feel supported, you're a much better spouse.
13: Yeah.
14: Mm-hmm, for sure.
13: Well, on that one, what was really interesting is I was reading Ephesians 5, 25 through 27, which it starts off, to husbands, you know, love your wife as Christ loved the church. So it's that obvious, okay, to sacrifice for her. But then it goes on to talk about helping to make her holy, cleansing her by the washing of the water, presenting her as a radiant church without stain or wrinkle. Like when I first saw those words, I've never connected with them. Like I've just run by that.
12: Yeah. Right.
13: But when I started to study it the other day, and what was really cool, it's exactly that. It's about supporting, it's encouraging husbands as Christ presented the church, his bride, holy and blameless, without stain, all of that. What he was saying is that he is investing in her to help her become the best self, like who God created her, like lifting her up so that she can ultimately be unleashed, because that's what Christ ultimately did with the church, the Great Commission, you know, go out and make disciples. And that's what I love about that thought of supporting Aaron is going, I think, Jim, it's at the end of our life as a husband, it's almost we have to be able to ask ourselves, was Aaron better off because they married us?
12: Ooh, that's a tough,
13: right?
12: I mean, that's a tough question, a good question.
13: How am I supporting her to help her become that the best who God created her to be so that God can unleash her versus, you know, doing things, saying things that keep her so buried under all this negativity.
12: What's good about that, it gives you a compass.
13: Yeah.
12: I think especially for guys, it's not aimless then. Yeah. You know what you're trying to go for at the end of your life. You want to be able to answer that positively.
13: I just never saw that out of the verse. Like those words didn't make sense
12: for right
13: me,
12: there, huh?
13: That's what it's saying,
15: Okay, well, it's only fair that I get to ask you, Aaron, about how you and Greg learned to deal with unmet expectations in your marriage. We all have them, but we don't necessarily tell our spouse. So how have you guys worked through your different expectations?
14: We've had lots of them.
13: Right. Great practice opportunities.
14: We all come into marriage based on what we experienced growing up from our family of origin with those expectations. It's going to go like that. But often we don't talk about it. We don't communicate about it. So then they're unrealistic expectations. I even think about, I don't think you thought of this, but mowing the lawn. So I expected, because my dad mowed the lawn, I thought Greg would mow the lawn. Right. And it was this battle that I would end up doing it, because he's like, I don't care about the lawn. So I would mow the lawn, but I would be so upset, like just pushing the mower. And finally, we hired someone to mow the lawn, and that was our win-win.
12: Well, that's good.
13: Yeah, I don't know. Whatever the reason. I had bad allergies, so just mowing the lawn, I just suffer. Yeah. After doing that, there's all those. I remember one time Aaron was out with some girlfriends, and so I was with the kids, and it was just one of those times nothing went right. And I finally get him down, and I'm at the kitchen table doing some work, and Aaron walks in, and she walks right by our kitchen sink, and I can see her, and I notice that she looks at the sink. I'm like, ah. Because had she looked at the other direction, she would have seen all the laundry that I folded. But she notices the dishes I forgot to do. And so she yells out, what am I, the maid? And just starts doing the dishes. And it so offended me that I'm sitting – I was working. And so I just remember thinking, the nerve. Like, you've been out partying with your friend. Like,
15: why would you not even
13: say hello? Like, had you asked me – you know, hello, how's your night? I would have said how horrible your children are and what they did. And it was the expectation that I had that when she comes back, especially if a fun night with the gals, that she'll greet me first, not like notice what didn't get done. And now, thankfully, I didn't say anything. And
12: oh, you're
13: kind of calmed down. I even said later on, hey, did you mean like the whole maid thing towards me? And she's like, no, I knew that you had some work to do. I told our kids, you've got to do the dishes. They didn't. I was frustrated with them. Thank the Lord. Because I would have probably said some snarky thing. We would have been in some big fight.
14: Yes.
15: Right.
13: And so it is just being aware of what are those expectations. And then letting Aaron know, you know, for me, the expectation is when you come home that we greet each other first, not just jump into businessy kind of stuff. And then she gets to decide, is that realistic or not?
12: Yeah.
13: And we can navigate through that and figure out something that feels good to both of us. But it's most of us don't even know it's those expectations that are unspoken that drive even a lot of our conflict can happen from that. So next time when you walk into the office, Jim, I expect you to at least hug me and before you yell at me for something that I didn't do right. And
12: I'm going to be all over you.
14: Yeah.
13: I love that you guys are so honest within the book and tell a lot of your stories. So I know that you guys approach life very differently. And in the book, you given a good example of how this has showed up many times within your marriage.
12: Yeah,
13: so what
12: happened? One thing, Kenny Chapman, who's on the cover with us, you know, Kenny does a great job. He writes the scripts for our 90-second commentary. Right. Yeah. So a lot of these things came from that 90-second commentary that Kenny has heard my stories, and we've talked about many things. Kenny really gets the credit for compiling these things, and he does such a good job. I want to make sure he gets that recognition.
13: Thank you, Kenny.
12: But one of the stories that I talked about is kind of, you know, it's one of the more challenging stories. We've had fun talking about the lighthearted stuff, but Jean and her family had a tragedy. Their brother passed away many years ago. But I can remember, you know, my thing has always been as an orphan kid, let's go. We got to go. We got to pick up ourselves and go. We can't sit here. Yeah. And I would say upon reflection of that, you know, partly due to my uncomfortableness with that, I don't like to sit there. I mean, it doesn't make sense to me to be
13: like, is it just the emotions or dwelling on
12: I think it's my emotional challenge, to be honest with you, to why sit there and think about something terrible. I'm not a good mourner.
13: Gotcha.
12: If I could say it that way. I want to go. And that probably is not healthy. I get it. But it's just the mechanism that I developed as a child, losing my mom, losing my dad, and so the story goes. And I remember after a few weeks, I'm even thinking of the timing of this. How do I? Because she was in a not a good place. You know, she was just mourning the loss of her brother. And at some point, I was like, "We got to pick up now. We got to get moving. It's time to go." And I think it was weeks, not months, certainly not years. I mean, so the timing may have been way too early for me to be talking about this, but I did raise that question, and probably the scariest thing I ever heard from Jean in our marriage was the words that she spoke back to me, which is, you know what, Jim? Not everybody's wired like you. I can't do that. I've got to sit here and mourn this for a while. And the scary part was, I don't know that I can do that. Not that I was thinking of leaving. It wasn't that kind of thing, but I don't, I'm not equipped to sit here with you. I've got to go. And I had to really think about how to do that. It was great learning, but it was also, you know, pretty good failure on making sure I was everything she needed. So I don't know if you want to fill in any gaps, but
15: you know, in the end, it ended up really growing us, and that was my first brother who took his life. And it was devastating for me
13: on every level.
15: But because of all of this, I got into Christian therapy and started going, and that really helped me with not only mourn but understand myself better. And then the therapist wanted Jim to come in and join, so we ended up doing really marriage counseling, and she helped walk us through that, and that was so helpful just for me individually, for Jim individually, for us as a couple.
13: What's so powerful, I think there was a similar epiphany within our marriage, as well as that when Erin would get emotional, I would always tell her, hey, you know what? You got to calm down here. You need to relax.
14: Those are the words not to ever say.
13: And as that would lead then to other discussions, very spirited discussions. But what I started realizing was the same thing that you talked about. I was wanting her to relax and calm down because I was uncomfortable with the emotions. I didn't know what to do with with hers. And it was the same thing. I had to then learn, what is just compassion look like? Like, how can I show up mine or with hers? And it was the same thing. I had to then learn, what is just compassion look like? Like, I

0: 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It's called The Healthy Marriage Devotional, 365 Daily Inspirations to Bring You Closer Together.
1: And really, the rationale for doing this is for us as a team here at Focus on the Family to do everything we can do, including compiling this devotional for married couples to do together. Gene and I are about halfway through this, even though we compiled it. You know, it was good for us to do it. So we're reading every morning as we have a cup of coffee together. We'll do one or two of these devotionals. They're very pithy and they get great points across and kind of open up conversation between you and your spouse. Mm-hmm. And one of our guiding principles is around marriage, the sacredness of that covenant that was designed by God, and for us to model his love to each other and to build stronger and healthier marriages and therefore communities as we build up the family.
0: And we hope you enjoyed the conversation and that you'll plan to join us next time for part two. Meanwhile, look for the book by Jim Daly and Kenny Chapman called The Healthy Marriage Devotional, 365 Daily Inspirations to Bring You Closer Together. 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
1: Chuck Gerrard, who died just last year, was born on this particular day, and I'll be featuring one of his great songs in my program. 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
2: In this bulletin, deadly floods sweeping through the Nepal-China border and the Victorian government scrapping attacks on public transport. Good afternoon, I'm Jaden James. 34 Australians are missing and at least 160 people have died following flash flooding in Nepal. Nelson Scott has more.
3: Overnight, a massive chunk of ice broke off a glacier, triggering an avalanche and catastrophic flash flooding along the Nepal-China border. Entire villages, roads and bridges have been destroyed, while locals have described seeing their relatives being washed away.
4: My family members were swept away by the flood in front of my eyes.
3: World Vision's Dhrubar Ghermashyam says it's a fast-moving situation.
5: And market towns are gone within a minute.
3: At least 160 people are dead, with fears the toll will rise. 34 Australians are among the hundreds of tourists and pilgrims missing. Prime Minister Anthony Albanese says it's been difficult to obtain information.
6: Nepal, you know, is a developing country.
3: Local rescue teams are now airlifting survivors and clearing debris, but communication blackouts is making the job harder. DFAT says it stands ready to provide consular assistance.
2: Nelson Scott reporting. Victorian Premier Ben Carroll has promised to scrap the secret public transport tax. The Auditor General has revealed a 1% levy was introduced on all fares in January last year to help pay for the suburban rail loop, but Victorians were never told about it. Premier Carroll insists he was not part of the team which created it.
7: This charge was created and implemented without transparency and accountability. For that, I need to make sure every Victorian knows that as Premier, I will abolish it.
2: Mr. Carroll was the Public Transport Minister in 2021 when the levy was approved. The Queensland Premier has secured an exemption to allow his state to power data centres with gas and coal. The development of a national AI policy was key in yesterday's National Cabinet meeting. The federal government has been pushing to enforce renewable energy to power the infrastructure. David Crisafulli says Queensland's ownership of much of its electricity infrastructure helped lock the deal. While a majority of religious youth admit to consuming religious content online and using it to explore their faith, most still list local faith leaders and their parents as the sources they trust most to handle questions about spirituality. That's according to a study published by the Center for Scholars and Storytellers at the University of California. It found Gen Z and Gen Alpha believed portrayals of faith and spirituality in the mainstream media were not accurate. A threat to shut down the second most holy site in Judaism appears to have been averted. Israel had prepared to close the Tomb of the Patriarchs in Hebron, where Abraham, Isaac, and Jacob and their wives are buried because of a budget funding dispute. The High Court intervened to unfreeze sufficient funds for all religious sites. That's the latest news. Sport is next.
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2: In the AFL, Josh Fraser isn't expecting his younger players to be overawed by playing finals footy for the first time on Saturday night. Carlton faces Melbourne at the MCG in what will be the first final for several youngsters, including Jagger Smith and Harry Dean. The Blues coach says they're well equipped for finals pressure.
8: Yeah, these are good young kids who've got calm heads on their shoulders, and they're well supported by our experienced players, and this is a space that we've grown in over the last 14 weeks that we've stayed really well connected, and no one's felt like they're alone out there, so I expect that to be the same.
2: Meantime, GWS is looking at a trade for Western Bulldogs ruckman Tim English to fill the void for Kieran Briggs' departure. And in tennis, Alex de Minaur has been named to lead the Davis Cup team against Poland in Brisbane next month. That's the latest Vision National News. I'm Jaden James.
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2: Time now for a look at the weather. A front is bringing heavy rain and storms to southwest Western Australia. Showers and storms in eastern Australia are easing and becoming confined to eastern New South Wales as a trough weakens. A high is causing showers to clear in South Australia, Tasmania, Victoria and Queensland, while keeping much of central and northern parts of the country dry. In the capital cities, Sydney a top of 19 degrees with a clearing shower, a sunny day in Melbourne, 16 degrees, sunny skies in Brisbane, 25 degrees, Perth 18 with rain, Adelaide mostly sunny, 19 degrees, Canberra 17 mostly sunny, in Hobart also mostly sunny, 17 degrees, and in Darwin sunny skies, 35 degrees. 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
14: A friendly outback town in remote New South Wales is Walgett. Many years ago, it was a busy paddle steamer port. Now, the town of Walgett, it's also a stop on the Great Inland Way, and that is a tourist route that travels about 3,000 k's from Sydney up to Cairns and through inland New South Wales for part of that journey. Around 2,600 people live in the town of Walgett, and Vision can be heard there on 97.9 FM. It's really great to have you listening if you're in Walgett. And what is the weather going to be like this afternoon in Walgett? A sunny afternoon expected with a top of 23. These words from the Bible, they're found in the book of Psalms. This is Psalm 103 and it's verses 10 and 11. God doesn't deal with us according to our sins and doesn't repay us according to our iniquities. For as high as the heavens are above the earth, so great is his steadfast love toward those who fear him. That is Psalm 103 and verses 10 and 11. Olympic dreams dashed by a drug addiction. Jade Lewis is speaking about some of the choices that she made and how God stepped into her story. That is coming up next on Australia's Vision Christian Radio.
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13: Helping you look to God daily. The story.
17: I woke up this one day and I just kind of had this epiphany and I thought, well, where's all the fun of the drug scene now? You know, there's no more bright lights of the rave party. There's no more free drugs. And I just thought, that's it. I've got to get my life back together. And I thought that it was going to be as easy for me to just wake up one day and stop using drugs. But it was the day that I tried to stop. I was about 18 and I realized I couldn't. Was the day I realized I became stuck.
18: G'day, I'm Jimmy Colfax. Welcome to The Story. Well, as a teenager, Jade Lewis was a talented athlete with Olympic aspirations. But at 16, she got caught up in the rave party scene and began experimenting with drugs. By 18, she was addicted to heroin and amphetamines, and her life was spiraling out of control. Today, we'll hear Jade's story and how God turned it all around. She's now had tremendous success sharing her story and helping others to not make the same mistake she did. She's chatting with Eric Scatterbo.
19: Jade Lewis, welcome to the program.
17: Great to be here.
19: So glad to have you with us. And where are you joining us from today?
17: From Perth, Western Australia.
19: Okay, and that's where it all started for you. And I should say that we've had some challenges working out a time for us to chat because whenever I call you, you're usually in a school or at some speaking appearance. Is that right?
17: That's right. And I spend most of my time working with young people and families. And we do believe that prevention is better than cure. So it's really good to get to young people and give them the right messages so they're in an informed place to make better decisions.
19: And you've been doing this for over 20 years?
17: That's right. I started just after 2000 and mm-hmm. I've been sharing my story and working with young people ever since.
19: Okay, well, we want to find out about the impact of your story, but first we have to find out your story. It all began in Perth. That's where you were born and raised?
17: That's right. I grew up with my mum and dad. They're still together and I've got an older sister. Went to a great school and had dreams probably like most other young people.
19: So a nice, healthy family, good family life?
17: Yeah, we were, good, healthy, focused, and just enjoying life.
19: And you had aspirations athletically growing up?
17: I did. My dad was always a big believer in sitting us girls down from a very young age, and he used to keep it really simple, and he used to say things like, hey, just find something which you love to do and try your best at it. So the thing I used to love to do is I used to love to run, and I found that not only did I love it, I was good at it. So I went into the local athletic club and began to train most weekdays and compete on the weekends, and so I set myself this audacious dream. I want to go to the Olympics.
19: Wow.
17: So I really believed that I could.
19: And you had success.
17: I did. I was able to make different state teams, going to Singapore and Malaysia, winning state medals and winning awards. So, yeah, I was enjoying it and I found something that I was actually good at.
19: And also, was faith or spiritual things, were they a part of your life growing up?
17: No, I wasn't raised with a faith background. I wasn't raised in a Christian family.
19: But other than that, looks like you're having a successful childhood. You're excelling in athletics, something you enjoy. Then what happened?
17: Probably when I was 15 years old, I made a decision that I wanted to give up my sports for a year. I wanted to try and find my love for running again. I wanted to try and find the balance of school and training and competition.
19: Well, what happened? I mean, initially you loved it. What happened?
17: Well, I think when you're doing it for so long, it can be quite repetitious. Mm. And, you know, as you're journeying through adolescent years, things change. Pressures change. I had pressures from school. I had assessments and assignments. I was changing. I was growing up. And so, you know, things change. And so during those changes, I think you have to continue to come back to those, you know, places of who am I and what do I love and what am I doing? And I certainly found myself in that situation when I was 15.
19: And did you have a lot of pressure to win all the time?
17: No, I think the main pressure was from myself, to be honest, and that's what I've learned probably over the years. Even now, I put a lot of pressure on myself to excel. So I think it's part of my makeup. I think it's part of my personality that, you know, you're always striving to be a bit better. And so I think that was always innate. So I think the pressure was from within rather than externally.
19: And sometimes putting all that pressure on ourselves can take the joy out of something away from us.
17: I think so, you know, because it's unrealistic to think that we're always going to do our best or be our best. I think, you know, we can always strive to be better, but when you think that you have to get your PBs all the time, particularly as an athlete or make teams or break records, it's unrealistic. And so, you know, we have to, you know, understand that sometimes we're going to, you know, do our best and be our best, but other times we're just going to have those days that are not ideal.
19: Yeah. I mean, and you're only 15 at the time. You shouldn't
17: That's
19: have
17: right.
19: all this pressure on you just running around having fun with track.
17: That's right. And so it's these conversations that we need to have, particularly with high achievers or people who are running at that level or competing at that level. I think it's really important that whether it's parents, teachers, coaches, that we can take that expectation off kids and just tell them the best thing that you can do is firstly, have fun.
19: Yeah, yeah.
17: And when you're having fun, I think that you are able to reach those levels of excellence more than putting all that pressure and crumbling because all your energy is on overthinking what's going to happen. So I think we need to, you know, walk kids through, have fun, try your best, and, you know, just see what happens. Put in the work, know that you've actually put in the effort, and just trust the process.
19: Okay. So wisely, kind of wisdom beyond your years, you chose to step back for a bit.
17: Well, I did. I just thought maybe having a break was the right thing to do. And, you know, it wasn't the wrong thing to do. But I think when you give up something which has taken up so much part of your childhood and you don't intentionally replace it with something, then you're going to start searching. And you're going to start searching. And for me, I was searching in all the wrong places, searching for acceptance, searching for belonging, searching for friends, for fun. And unfortunately, I looked in the wrong places.
19: So what happened? How did it start?
17: Well, I just started hanging out with friends at school that were going off to parties. And I just, you know, it was not an intentional decision. I'm going to hang out with these friends and do what they're going to do. But what we do know is that we become the sum average of the five people we spend the most time with. And, you know, hanging around these people, all of a sudden I started to get curious. What are they doing? What they were doing started to become normal. And so then I started to just follow the crowd. And, you know, when we follow the crowd, we get lost in it. And it sounds very cliche, but it's as simple as that. The more I hung around them, the more I did what they did. And drinking led to smoking marijuana. And then that led me to go to rave parties.
19: Yeah, what are rave parties for people who aren't familiar, like myself?
17: Yeah, so rave parties are all-night dance parties where young people go, they dress up, they hang out with their friends, but most people who go to these all-night dance parties will go there to take illegal drugs.
19: And so you're into that scene all of a sudden?
17: Well, I was going then, and it was certainly on the premise of I'm going to just hang out with my friends, but when I was there, I was exposed again, and what looked exciting, I got curious, it seemed to look like it was fun, and so I made the decision that I was going to experiment. I wanted to try it. I wanted to see if this, you know, what was this all about? So I started to take LSD, ecstasy, and then I started to quickly move into using amphetamines.
19: Okay, so kind of spiraling down, and the next thing you know, you're addicted?
17: Well, not as quickly as that, no, because addiction doesn't necessarily take over straight away. I think that, you know, when you open up that doorway, you never know when addiction is going to take over. Most people don't realize that they're addicted until the day they try and stop. And so for me, while I was having fun, I wasn't thinking about stopping. But addiction and dependence was probably happening a lot sooner than I realized. And so I met a boyfriend and he was also into this scene. And so it just became a toxic cycle of boyfriend, drugs, coming down, getting high, lying to my parents, not turning up at school. Then he starts to get aggressive with me, pushes me, punches me, calls me names. And so this slippery slope into that world happened very quickly.
19: At what point did you realize, oh, this is more than just having fun?
17: I was probably about 6 months after, after high school. And I woke up one day, my parents had kicked me out of home because they were just not wanting to have that in front of my sister. My dad was realizing.
19: So they could see what was happening to you.
17: Yeah, and they were giving me ultimatums, but I wasn't listening. And so rather than letting my dad, letting his family taking that front row seat of drugs, crime and violence, he kind of just said, if that's the life you want to live, not under this roof. And so I moved out and I was living in this house, and it was just one day a couple of my friends had been arrested and gone to prison. I was about 6 months out of high school. And I kind of had this epiphany. I woke up this one day. We couldn't pay the rent. I couldn't pay the bills. This guy was hitting me and hurting me more than ever. And I kind of, my parents hadn't talked to me for a while. And I just kind of had this epiphany. And I thought, well, where's all the fun of the drug scene now? You know, there's no more bright lights of the rave party. There's no more free drugs. And I just thought, that's it. I've got to get my life back together. And I thought that it was going to be as easy for me to just wake up one day mm-hmm. and stop using drugs. But it was the day that I tried to stop. I was about 18 mm-hmm. and I realized I couldn't, was the day I realized I became stuck.
19: Then what do you do?
17: Well, I went home to my parents and I was honest with them. I said, I need your help. Mm-hmm. I owe money. This guy's hurting me. And I think I'm addicted to drugs. And so my parents have never even used drugs. And so their reactions were very different. My mum cried. She didn't stop crying for years. Mm. My dad, on the other extreme, he was angry. He was really wild. He wanted to find all the drug dealers and hurt them. Mm. And so they kind of went into, we're going to try and deal with this. So my dad sent me on holidays. He put me into clinics, sent me off to different places to get intervention and help. But by that point, addiction had taken over and this relationship I was in certainly had a control over me. So regardless of what my parents did then, I wasn't able to break the cycle of drugs mm-hmm. and I wasn't able to get away mentally from this guy that I was with.
18: 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Today, Eric Scatterbo is chatting with former drug addict Jade Lewis, who has gone on to have tremendous success helping people to not make the same mistakes as she did. We'll hear how God completely turns her life around when we return.
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0: Jay King with Hard Place on Vision. An aspiring young athlete, winning awards, breaking records, part of the WA State Little Athletics team, trips to Singapore and Malaysia for sport, a loving family and friends. But a decision to go to rave parties led Jade Lewis into a bit of a downward spiral into drugs and crime and violence. Not only did God change Jade's life when she went through Teen Challenge, but Jade now is speaking into the lives of others through her books as a parent educator and as a speaker in high schools, as well as working with female prisoners. We are hearing about Jade's life on The Story today. Now, we're partway through that conversation. If you'd like to check out the whole conversation, if you grab our Vision app in your app store, head to the podcast tab and look for The Story. You can hear that whole conversation. We are going to hear more from Jade Lewis now on The Story.
1: Hi, I'm Jimmy Colfax and this is The Story. Today, Eric Scatterbo is chatting with Jade Lewis, who's sharing her life journey with us. Before the break, we heard how she reached her lowest point at 18 when she was addicted to heroin and amphetamines. Now, we'll hear what happened next in her life.
2: So there's this internal struggle going on. You know,
3: yeah, 100%, yeah.
2: Yeah, you know this isn't where you want to be, but you seem kind of helpless to change it.
3: That's right. And how do you? And generally during adolescence, just with all the changes that are happening in a young person, it's hard enough to find the words to say what's right. Then when you're sitting in the counselor's seat or the social worker's seat and they're trying to get you to find what's wrong. I knew things were wrong, but I just was not very good at knowing how to articulate what it was that was wrong.
2: So how did you finally have a breakthrough?
3: Oh, just, I was 21 and my mum had come out to find me. She was just beside herself and she was terrified, I think, at what the future might look like. So she came out to find me one day and just said, I just need you to come home. You need to get away from this guy. They got a restraining order. I moved back to my parents' house and none of us knew what to do, but the police actually showed up on Mother's Day one particular year and eventually I was charged. So I ended up in court and that was probably my turning point because I had to take responsibility and I had to face the consequences of my decisions.
2: And what was the consequence?
3: Well, I was standing in the courtroom and I had this moment there where I was like, God, I need your help.
2: You're calling out to God, but you had no spiritual background?
3: No, nothing. But, you know, in reflection, you know, you think about it, when as human beings we are shocked or hurt or, you know, we hurt ourselves, there's something in everyone that goes, oh God, help me. Yeah. Oh God, that hurt.
2: Yep.
3: So there's this internal innate thing in everyone that when we're hurting, we cry out. And in that moment, I was like, God, I need your help. Like I was desperate. I wasn't just addicted. I'd lost hope. I lost that inner fight to go, can I actually even find the strength to face one more day? Like I was at the end of myself. And when we're at the end of ourselves, it's not a bad thing. We think it is, but it was probably then that I was like, God, I need your help. So it was like in this split second in the courtroom that I started to remember different Christians that had come across my path.
2: Oh, yeah.
3: And one was my social worker who was a Christian, and I used to have to go and see her every week, and I never liked it, but I used to go. She was probably the only one I went to.
2: Why didn't you like it?
3: Oh, because I just found it pointless because I didn't know the words. I knew something was wrong. They would poke, but I didn't feel that we were getting anywhere because it was just talking about my problems, and it's depressing enough because I live in my problems. I don't want to sit here for an hour and talk about them. Like I face this every day. So I just hated it. But I went. I just went because I liked her. And it wasn't until years later that our paths crossed and she was like, I saw that you got your life back together. And I said, yeah, I'm a Christian now. She goes, I knew it. She goes, I'm a Christian too. And I could never share my faith with you, but I used to pray for you all the time. You know, and I think, you know, that shows the power of prayer, that we should never underestimate that the simple act, whether people know you're praying for them or not, prayer moves things and shifts things and covers things and protects people. And the second one was a girl I used to work with, and she used to always tell me about her story of becoming a Christian and how she was a drug addict, and now that she wasn't, and she used to go to church and read the Bible. And I used to think she was the weirdest person I'd ever met.
2: Yeah.
3: But it, you know, when I couldn't get drugs or I was feeling really low, I used to remember this girl's story, and I used to think, well, if God could do it for her, maybe he could do it for me.
2: Mm-hmm.
3: And there was a guy I was used to just catch a bus with, and he used to invite me to church all the time. And even though I said no, him inviting me showed me that, you know, church and God were still relevant for people our age.
2: Mm-hmm.
3: So in my moment of need, it was like this split second, I remembered the social worker, the co-worker, and the guy on the bus. And I was like, God, I just need your help. And the magistrate just said to me, what are you going to do about your problem? And I said, I need to go away. And I began to explain this program that I wanted to go with. It was a program about 8 hours out of Perth. And I said, that's the program I want to go to. And little did I know, it was a Christian program.
2: Oh, you didn't know? You were just saying, I want to go to
3: it? I knew that it was a Christian program, but I didn't know that what I was about to walk into. I knew that it was faith-based, and mm-hmm. I'd gone to a private school. So I was very fine and respectful if people had that journey,
2: mm-hmm.
3: but I didn't realize what I was about to walk into, but God did.
2: So are you saying there was a bit of culture shock when you finally got there?
3: Well, I got there and I didn't realize that, you have to go to church every day except Saturday. So I was like, oh, okay. And then I thought,
2: so that was a bit much for you.
3: Well, I think so. Well, it was a big shock from what I'd come from, but even in all my mess, I was still respectful. I thought, if this is people's belief, that's okay. I'm okay with that. Like, you know, you do you. If you like.
2: Yeah, that's for them.
3: That's right. It's that kind of, and I can sit in it. I'm not going to be offended, and I'm not going to be swayed beyond what I want to do, that kind of thing. So just, but it was in those moments that I started to, again, look around and I think these people have got something I don't have. And they have peace, they have love, they have freedom, they've got direction, and I'm sitting here and I don't have any of those things. And so I started to ask the questions, like, what changed your life?
2: Mm-hmm.
3: And every single one of them were like, you know, my Christian faith or God or reading the Bible. They all had different things, but I started to realize just one moment in my room in this program that I can't just be a spectator and watch people. How about, what if I had my own experience? Like, what if I had my own encounter? I can't just live off what people are going to tell me to do, because that's why I got to where I was. I needed to experience this for myself. And so I just started once again to go, God, if you're real, I need you to make yourself known to me. I want to know what this experience and this encounter that everyone is talking about, I want to have my own personal understanding of what this is. And it was in that moment I was coming through all the withdrawals, all the detox. I was so anxious, so just ridden with anxiety. The only thing I can say that I experienced, that I knew God was real, is that immediately I experienced a peace which surpassed all understanding. Like, I didn't know what the future held. I was a week into rehab. I had a big journey ahead. I had a lot of things that I needed to take responsibility for and issues to face. I was homesick. I was scared. But in that moment, I had this knowing that actually everything was going to be okay. And I never had that before.
2: You just had that peace?
3: I knew. I was like, that's how I knew. Like, I even saying it now, like, I sense the presence of God. Just, he's got my life in the palm of his hands. everything's going to be okay. And so I went and found my mentor and I just said, this thing happened last night and I don't have anxiety and I need to know what this is. And they just began to walk me through discipleship and mm-hmm. began to mentor me and just, you know, this is the peace of God. Mm-hmm. That actually when we make our peace with God mm-hmm. and we begin to invite him into our life every single day through personal relationship, not through rules, not through regulation, mm. no expectation, just walk humbly with God. He's going to work it all out. You know, when we break things, we always go to the manufacturer. So mm. if we break our phone, we go to the Apple store. We break our computer, we go to the computer store. But when people's lives are broken, they go in all these different directions where it's like, just go back to the one who made you. Mm-hmm. And when you do, he fixes you. It's as simple as that. And once we do that, that's the beginning. And then we walk it out. We're transformed from the inside out and in a world that says, hey, as long as you look good from the outside mm-hmm. in, well, I know that a relationship with God, he cares more about your heart
2: yeah. mm-hmm.
3: than he does about anything that you do. And so when you live from the inside out, and you come daily into his presence and you renew your mind with the word of God daily, mm-hmm. he shows you and you just walk. And mm-hmm. he's got it all planned out. All we have to do is walk in it.
2: Yeah.
3: And that's what happened. That was, you wouldn't believe it, but it was actually the 30th of July, 1999, that I made that decision, 27 years ago today.
2: Wow. So the Lord starts to heal you from the inside out. What changes were starting to come in your life?
3: Hope. That was the first thing.
2: That's the main thing, right?
3: Yeah, main. If you lose hope, Christians lose hope. Mm-hmm. You know, people, once you lose hope, it's very difficult because that's when you go into darkness and depression. Mm-hmm. So what changed is I got hope and I started to see clearly.
1: Well, that was part one of Eric Scatterbo's conversation with Jade Lewis, who's sharing her life journey with us and how God completely turned her life around after she became a drug addict at just 18 years old. To learn more, you can read her book, Golden Haze, Jade's Story. It's available at her website, which is jadelewis.com. Once again, that's Jade Lewis, JadeLewis.com. As we heard, at her lowest point, Jade called out to God for help. She went to a Christian rehabilitation program and noticed that the people who had put their faith in Jesus had a peace in their lives that she wanted. Well, how about you? Can you identify with Jade's life at her lowest point? Are you looking for hope and a path out of darkness? The good news is that God can completely turn your life around as well if you put your faith and trust in him. If you'd like to pray with someone about this, our prayer line is 1-800-PRAY-FOR-ME. That's 1-800-772-936. A member of our prayer team is standing by on that number again, 1-800-772-936. As the Bible says, may the God of hope fill you with all joy and peace as you trust in him, so that you may overflow with hope by the power of the Holy Spirit. Amen. Well, next time we'll hear more of Jade's story and how she goes on to have tremendous success sharing her story and helping others to not make the same mistakes she did. All that and more is coming up next time. Until then, I'm Jimmy Colfax, encouraging you to share your story with someone today.
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3: My book ended up in the female prison and they rang me one day and said, hey, do you want to come in and help the women who are reading your book? And I never had women prisoners on my radar and it was certainly an unknown, scary world for me. So I declined and my husband was not happy with that. He said, these are the women who need hope. They need help. You should go in there.
1: At 18, Jade Lewis was addicted to heroin and amphetamines. 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

0: It's your love. Across Australia on Vision Christian Radio, Toby Mac there with Lord It Feels Good. 50 years ago, someone made a small decision that would have a worldwide impact for years to come. Hi, I'm Jen Spiker. In August of 1976, Mr. Chuck Colson, he filed the papers to launch Prison Fellowship. Prison Fellowship is a non-profit ministry that serves incarcerated men and women. Now, that year, 1976, also the year that his book Born Again was released. If you haven't come across Chuck Colson before, he was a political operative disgraced in the Watergate scandal. He was one of the Watergate Seven. He pled guilty for obstruction of justice in attempting to defame another political activist. He was convicted. He was sentenced to federal prison, where he served time 7 months. He was in prison. Now, before he got out of prison, a fellow inmate there challenged him to remember those left behind bars, and Chuck Colson made a promise that he would. Now, since that time, over the last 50 years, the Prison Fellowship Ministry, it has had just an incredible impact right around the world. Now, Chuck Colson, he came to faith in Jesus a couple of years before he was sentenced and sent to prison, and he details his journey in that best-selling book, Born Again. Over 2 million copies have been sold of that book. Now, how did Chuck Colson actually come to Christ, though? What's that part of the story? Well, it was through a business acquaintance making the very small decision to share words from C.S. Lewis' book, Mere Christianity, with him. Chuck Colson, he was in his car in the driveway of Tom Phillips, who was president of the Raytheon Corporation. Now, Phillips was a committed Christian, and he read these words from the book to Chuck Colson. "There is one vice of which no man in the world is free, which everyone in the world loathes when he sees it in someone else, and of which hardly any people except Christians ever imagine that they are guilty themselves. There is no fault which makes a man more unpopular, and no fault which we're more unconscious of in ourselves. The vice I'm talking of is pride or self-conceit, and the virtue opposite to it in Christian morals is called humility." And with those words, Chuck Colson bowed his head and put his faith in Christ for salvation. That's a pretty cool story, isn't it? This month, celebrating 50 years of the incredible ministry work of Prison Fellowship. A look back at Christian history coming up with Mandy in just a moment here on Vision. And then I got a little living water to quench your soul from Kane.
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5: One of our faithful heroes of the faith is John Flynn. Now, John Flynn was born in 1880 in Mollyagul in Victoria, Australia. His mother died when he was only 3 years old, and his father, a Methodist lay pastor and school teacher, raised him alone. When his father transferred to a school near Melbourne, John joined the nearest church, which was Presbyterian, and it was as a Presbyterian that he did his life's Christian ministry work. In becoming a minister, he said, "If it is true that Jesus is God's Son, and that through him whosoever may approach the Father himself, what more honourable calling can a man follow than to realise this fact and act upon it?" John soon developed a desire to reach the people in the Australian outback who were cut off from civilization. Couldn't isolated bush stations be linked to the settled coasts by railroads, radio stations, travelling pastors, and nursing stations? And couldn't the children be educated with correspondence classes? So he developed a pedal-operated radio, published The Bushman's Companion with practical advice, and founded the Australian Inland Mission. With the development of airplanes in World War I, he also saw the possibility of bringing quick medical help by air when an accident or emergency called for it in remote areas, which they often did. In one tragic case, a young man named John Darcy was seriously injured in a fall from a horse. He had to be operated on without anesthesia by an untrained man using a penknife and flashlight, following instructions relayed by Morse code. The operation took 7 hours. A doctor left Perth to tend to Darcy, but it took him 13 days to reach the site, and Darcy had died 3 days before. Air travel would have made that tragedy avoidable. In his efforts to stir Australia to action, John founded the Inlander magazine, reporting on outback conditions and suggesting ways to improve life. Thousands of ordinary people donated to the cause, and he visited lonely places to bring the gospel, as well as giving practical assistance, such as fixing clocks. He had an uphill fight getting the government to support 7 flying doctors at strategic locations, but his perseverance and prayer prevailed in 1928. Dr. K. St. Vincent Welsh inaugurated Australia's flying doctor service by answering a call for a minor emergency at Julia Creek. He would visit 255 more patients that way within the year. The service, however, was not the doctor's idea. Instead, it was conceived in the mind of a Christian minister, John Flynn. Later during World War II, Australians realised that without John's initiatives, the nation would have been in a much weaker position to carry on its fight against the Japanese.
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Thank you if you have given towards that as well. We really appreciate that. Today's a day where I actually felt like there was a bit of a Thursday afternoon mental block happening for more than just a few minutes. And I can tell you it's pretty frustrating. If that's where you're at on this Thursday afternoon, whatever it is that you need to get through and need to get done, maybe by Friday, could I just encourage you today? You got this, hey? Loving the outcome on Vision.

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3: In this bulletin, search and rescue efforts underway in Nepal and the federal government to cut Australia's refugee intake. With more, I'm Jaden James. A desperate search is under

0: Underway in Nepal, where hundreds of people are missing following deadly flash flooding near the border. 34 Australians are among those unaccounted for in the disaster, which has killed at least 160 people. This helicopter pilot says he was over the area and tried to raise the alarm as the devastation unfolded.
1: The whole scenario, it was horrendous. It was uncanny, anything like you've ever seen before.
0: Officials from Nepal and China have deployed rescue resources, and the UN is also mobilising support. Back home, the Prime Minister has given his strongest indication on cuts to Australia's migration. The refugee intake will be slashed by one third by next financial year to just under 14,000 people. Anthony Albanese says any reforms will be focused on those seeking to game the system. The Queensland Government's breach bail, go to jail legislation will be introduced to Parliament today. Amy Drew has more.
2: The landmark reforms will see repeat offenders face a minimum mandatory sentence of 12 months behind bars if they commit any of the 47 serious offences covered by the Adult Crime Adult Time legislation, and it will also be applicable for youths. Once introduced, the laws will be put before a parliamentary committee, allowing public submissions and hearings before a formal vote. Critics have argued the policy will put pressure on detention centres already at full capacity, but Premier David Crisafulli says they've already increased capacity by 25%.
3: We've built the first new prison in a decade, and we are on the cusp of rolling out another 1,400 beds.
2: The government is aiming to have the reforms passed by the end of the year.
0: Amy Drew reporting. Queensland researchers say single-use paper takeaway cups are releasing microplastics into the hot beverages it holds. While the impact of the chemicals to humans is still unclear, researchers are stressing they should not be consumed. They recommend people use reusable cups instead. Overseas, the US marriage rate continues to hover around an all-time low, despite polls showing the desire for marriage remaining strong among young adults. The Institute for Family Studies, which supports traditional Christian values, found most new marriages are in the Middle America heartland. That includes states like Utah, Tennessee, and North Carolina. The Institute reported the largest share of unmarried young adults in cities like Cleveland, Detroit, Philadelphia, Chicago, and Washington, D.C. People of faith had the highest rates. A Palestinian Christian man has been released after spending 32 months in an Israeli jail without charge or trial. Rami Fadael was denied access to an Arabic language Bible until the day before his release. He told the Christian Daily that conditions in jail were extremely difficult. That's the latest news. Sport is next.
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0: In sport, the NRL premiers will provide a home farewell for their departing stars tonight when the Broncos host the Storm at Suncorp Stadium. Retiring captain Adam Reynolds is out injured, and star front rower Payne Haas will depart for South Sydney at the end of the season. Coach Michael Maguire says tonight is about acknowledging their contribution to the club.
5: It's the last time at home, big pain. You know, we've got other players there that we will celebrate. You know, they've put a lot into the club. So it'll be a special night. You know, and we'd obviously love to see our little captain in Renault being out there, but he'll be there in spirit and on the sideline, whether he's in the box with myself or down with the fans.
0: In tonight's clash, a new rule will be trialled where the team that concedes points can ask the scoring team to kick off. That's the latest Vision National News. I'm Jaden James.
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0: Time now for a look at the weather. A front is bringing heavy rain and storms to southwest Western Australia. Showers and storms in eastern Australia are easing and becoming confined to eastern New South Wales as a trough weakens. A high is causing showers to clear in South Australia, Tasmania, Victoria and Queensland, while keeping much of central and northern parts of the country dry. In the capital cities, Sydney a top of 19 degrees with a clearing shower, a sunny day in Melbourne, 16 degrees, sunny skies in Brisbane, 25 degrees, Perth 18 with rain, Adelaide mostly sunny, 19 degrees, Canberra 17 mostly sunny, in Hobart also mostly sunny, 17 degrees, and in Darwin sunny skies, 35 degrees. 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
10: Hello, once again, wherever you might be listening throughout Australia today, I want to talk about seven ways to use sugar besides eating it. In our regular feature, a look back in history, I'll talk about a very popular musical movie which premiered in Los Angeles on this day, 1964. Also, a very well-known book. In fact, this book comes out annually. We'll talk about that as well in our look back in history. But now, let's get back into music. And it's Brandon Heath and Ryan Ellis with Highly Favoured on Vision.

0: Vision Christian Radio band Reeves Outrun You, Brandon Heath and Ryan Ellis, highly favoured. Earlier today, a few hours back, went out for lunch with Andy from the Rise and Shine Brekkie Show and Neil Johnson from 2020. Had a great lunch. Neil had his latte, no sugar. Andy always likes a coffee with honey, not sugar. Honey's all right. And I had my one sugar, although nowadays it seems like all my friends, oh, no, I don't have sugar in my coffee or tea. Good on them. But hey, what about we speak some positives about sugar? Seven ways to use sugar besides eating it. Okay, got some thoughts for you. The carbohydrates in sugar provide nutrients to humans, animals, and plants. Listen to this. Add about 3 teaspoons of sugar, 2 tablespoons of white vinegar to a vase filled with water. The sugar will feed the flowers, while the vinegar will kill bacteria. To clean coffee grinders, pour about 1/4 cup of sugar into the grinder. Let it grind for a few minutes and then empty. To prevent biscuits from becoming stale, store in an airtight container with a handful of sugar cubes. This also works for bread, cake and cheese and keeps empty thermoses fresh. Another positive for sugar. Take a note of this. For brighter skin, mix a little sugar with lemon juice, a spoon of honey and some olive oil. Rub gently onto your clean face or body. Leave 10 minutes. Then rinse with cold water. For an energizing body scrub, blend equal amounts of freshly minced ginger with brown sugar. Then add sweet almond oil. Did you get all that? Did you jot all that down? To get rid of grass stains, mix warm water with sugar until it forms a paste. Rub over the stain, let it sit for an hour, then wash. Hey, that's practical. I'll keep that in mind. If working on your car and you're left with these gunky hands, get the grease off by washing with a mixture of sugar and liquid hand soap. Hands smell like onion or garlic after cooking? Oh, pour 1 tablespoon of sugar in your palm, wet with 1 teaspoon of liquid soap. Rub your hands together, rinse with water to reveal odor-free hands. So there you go. Some good stuff about sugar besides eating it, even though I'm going to continue, well, at least for the future months, or maybe future years, to enjoy 1 sugar in my coffee. Is that okay?
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0: Vision Christian Radio, that is David Leonard, and well done. Well done to our Vision family for supporting Water for Life Day. We thank you for supporting that. That was just last Thursday, although people continuing to give in these final days of August. And listener Rich was talking about why he gave to Water for Life Day on the Rise and Shine show.
1: And we have been reflecting on the generosity of the Vision family, actually. 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It's only been a week.
2: Well, talk me through it, Phil. 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Mm-hmm. What is Water for Life Day?
1: So it was one day that we put aside to partner with Convoy of Hope. They do so much good in so many different areas, but one thing they do is provide water solutions into third world nations, places like Tanzania, which is where the spotlight is on for us. And the cost of this is actually not that big. It's for $25. You're able to put a water solution into a town for one person. It's one, we say a town has about 1,000 people,
2: yep.
1: But $25 for one. And with that, at the moment in Tanzania, many of these spots, people, mainly women and children, are walking for 4+ hours a day,
2: yeah,
1: just to try and find water. They don't always find it. And when they do, it's normally not clear and lovely like we drink today.
2: And it's not even a safe walk, is it?
1: It's not a safe
2: walk. Some of them
1: walk.
2: Mention hyenas. I mean, hyenas are nasty animals. Elephants, being chased by elephants. Like, it's just fraught with danger. Not to mention the investment of time, which means they can't put that time into going to school, into maybe running a small business.
1: Yes.
2: So it's a really dark situation. And yet Convoy of Hope are going into these communities and saying, hey, you know what? We're going to give you a well,
1: yes,
2: a source of clean, fresh, safe drinking water. And it literally sets the whole community free.
1: It is. And as a Vision family, we are celebrating because a week on, we're now just over 9,000 people.
2: Incredible.
1: Who we as a Vision family have been able to impact, and now this water solution will be provided
2: for. So that's over 9 villages, isn't it, Phil?
1: Nine.
2: Or 9 small communities which will
1: Incredible.
2: Now have access to water. It's going to change the lives of at least 9,000 people. And people have babies, Phil. It's going to grow. That number will grow. Trust me, it will.
1: They do. They like to have babies. Lots of special friends, but Rich.
2: Whoa.
1: But 9,000 people. But it's actually happening right now. So Convoy of Hope are actually there.
2: They are
1: digging it as we speak. And we'll bring you updates so you can hear about it. But Rich, I've got you on the line there. Sorry for hanging by for us. Tell us, how were you impacted on the day?
3: I was listening to the radio last Tuesday, thinking about it. And I was standing at my sink, turned on the hot water. And in waiting for the water to come through and turn hot, I thought, wow. All that water that's gone down the sink, and it just moved me to tears. And I went to work on Wednesday. I shared with the customer that I was Christian and that I had band practice Wednesday night. I went back there on Thursday. He asked after, how was band practice? Because I lead praise and worship at church.
1: Awesome.
3: And I told him I'd been listening to Vision Radio and that there was the Water for Life. And we've had customers that in the past, in appreciation, have, given us a bottle of wine or something. This man came up to me and he shook my hand. He gave me $100.
2: Oh.
3: He said, put this toward a charity of your choice.
2: Oh. Wow.
3: And I said, this is going straight to Water for Life. Thank you.
1: So,
2: that's amazing, mate.
0: That's Rich, and he was on the Rise and Shine breakfast show this morning, and he gave to Water for Life. Just after 3:30 in the Eastern States, let's bring you up
4: to
0: date with the news
4: in
0: headlines.
4: Stories making news, the federal government has deployed specialist DFAT staff to assist with rescue efforts following flash flooding on the Nepal-Tibet border. At least 160 people have died after walls of muddy water slammed into buildings and destroyed villages. Anthony Albanese has been heckled at a Bush summit. The PM was questioned on issues including renewable energy and overregulation of businesses in the Bush. He was also asked about migration and whether Labor's upcoming overhaul is a response to the rise of One Nation and Pauline Hanson. Sydney has seen an uptick in its auction clearance rate, according to finalised data from Cotality. Just over 50% of the homes which went under the hammer over the weekend were sold, a 3-point increase on last week. And the Geelong Cats have been fined $140,000 by the AFL for failing to lodge the concussion waiver to Jake Colajasny's contract. I'm Jaden James, and those are the latest news and sport headlines.
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On Vision Christian Radio, Carly Ann Taylor with Heavenly Father, and before that, Jordan Feliz, and praise God for that. Time now for our look back in history. 27th day of August, Red Nose Day, and the book I was talking about, which comes out annually, the famous Guinness Book of Records, produced and bound for the first time in the UK on this day, 1955. 10 years later, the Beatles were guests of Elvis Presley at his home in Beverly Hills, not at Graceland. Yeah, that was 1965, and no photos taken, which is a bit of a pity, and very interesting to read about that meeting between Elvis and the Beatles. And the reports actually vary depending on which Beatle you speak to, but they arrived and Elvis was a bit shy, and then they just sort of, he was mucking around on his bass guitar, and they eventually ended up having a bit of a conversation and a bit of a jam. Going back to 1996, Greg Morris, the US actor who played Barney in the original Mission Impossible TV series, died at the age of 62 of cancer, 1996. McDonald's added healthy foods, you know, fruit, vegetarian burgers, to their Australian restaurant menus on this day, 2003. Don't often go into McDonald's. I did the other day because my coffee shop had shut. Got a coffee and just wanted a little cheeseburger. And there was a little cheeseburger. My goodness, unwrapped it and I thought, gee, that's a small cheeseburger. That's all I wanted. A cookie, a pink male cockatoo, died at the age of 83 at Brookfield Zoo near Chicago, 2016, believed to be the oldest member of his species alive in captivity. That's Cookie, the pink male cockatoo. And finishing with this particular story, Mary Poppins, starring Julie Andrews and Dick Van Dyke, premiered in Los Angeles on this day, 1964. Very popular film. It received a total of 13 Academy Awards nominations, including Best Picture, a record for any film released by Walt Disney Studios, and ended up winning 5. And you know what? I thought I would play a little bit of a song from Mary Poppins just to finish off with. And hey, weren't we talking about sugar earlier today? Everyone giving sugar a bad rap? Well, I thought I'd play a little bit of this song.

0: a most delightful way.
1: Yeah, A Spoonful of Sugar. That's one of the great songs featured in the musical Mary Poppins, which began, had its debut on this day, 1964. This is Vision Christian Radio.
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0: Christian music loves a comeback story. Someone who ran from God, hit rock bottom, and finally came home. But Natalie Lane has a different story. She never left, and she says there's something powerful about that kind of faith.
1: I kind of used to think that my testimony wasn't that powerful, that it wasn't as powerful as somebody else's, because I never had that moment where it was like, oh, I ran away and came back. It was like, I always was here. I decided to stick around, you know? And it's not that things weren't hard or whatever. It certainly was, but I decided to stick around. And now I'm kind of realizing that the testimony of a church kid really is powerful, because even if it's not as much what God has brought us through, but it's about what he's kept us from.
0: Natalie says staying isn't always easy, but she believes the secret to learning how to stay is found in the character of God himself.
1: The only way that we learn to stay is by learning about the one who really stays, which is the Lord. He stays with us. And he did that first. Before any of us could, he chose to stay with us, to stick around even when we mess up a million times. And so learning the character of a God who is really patient, long-suffering.
0: So what does it look like to stick around when it gets hard?
1: That was modeled to me a lot. Even through my childhood, my parents stuck around through some hard things. And then seeing how God stays with us. I mean, we break his heart and run away and all of that. And he just decides to still be there.
0: That idea of staying has become part of Natalie's own music. Her new EP includes a song called You Stayed, about God's faithfulness in the middle of our mess. But Natalie says there can also be purpose in the long road, particularly when we're waiting for an answer from God.
1: I used to think that taking that long way was cruel of God. He could do it so quickly. Why would it take so long? But now I kind of see that it's the kindness of God to make us walk that way sometimes, because by the time we get to the miracle, we kind of care less about the miracle then, and we care more about knowing the Lord, which I think is the point, because out there on the back roads, we get to know him in a way we never would have known him. So really, the reward is knowing Jesus.
0: And perhaps that's why Natalie can sing about still running to Jesus, even though she never really stopped.
1: I was running to him then. I'm running to him now. I've messed it up a lot, but his kindness covers over all of it.
0: Natalie Lane. And a reminder that sometimes faith isn't about finding our way back. Sometimes it's about choosing to stay. I'm Cam. And this has been your TCM Update.
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Vision Christian Radio with Caleb and John with Finished, and before that, Pat Barrett singing The Way. We're not far away from our news bulletin. Of course, the big news story today, the sad, tragic news story, a flash flood on the Nepal-Tibet border has killed more than 160, up to 34 Australians missing. An Australian scholar originally from Nepal says she was stunned by how quickly the disaster took hold. She says, I've heard people were notifying neighbours to leave before the flooding hit, but because there was no rain leading to the flash floods, many of these warnings weren't taken seriously. And she says, what makes this disaster unusual is that it was so sudden, coming without warning. We'll have more on that breaking story very soon. Continue to pray for the people of Nepal, the rescue workers, and also the aid workers. We know that World Vision has been involved in just helping to rescue and just be there. So pray for that situation. And we'll get to other stories in the news soon on Vision.

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1: Hey, it's Shelley, and I'm looking forward to joining you tonight on Night Vision. We'll kick off with the Worship Hour. We'll be challenged by some great teaching programs, be inspired by another episode of The Story, and I'll throw in a mix of lots of your favourite songs. I'll catch you tonight.
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2: In this bulletin, Australians missing in deadly Nepal flooding and the coalition accusing Labor of deserting veterans. With more, I'm Jaden James. The federal government has deployed specialist DFAT staff to assist with rescue efforts following flash flooding on the Nepal-Tibet border. At least 160 people have died after walls of muddy water slammed into buildings and destroyed villages. 34 Australians are confirmed among the missing, spread across different tour groups. Foreign Minister Penny Wong says further details cannot be provided at this stage.
3: The government's priority is to confirm the whereabouts and welfare of these Australians and DFAT officials in Nepal and also China are seeking to do that. Obviously, the situation is a difficult one.
2: According to Nepal's disaster agency, 823 people have been unaccounted for.

0: Back home, the opposition claims the federal government has a long track record of abandoning veterans. Labor is moving to cap allied health services at $5,000 a year. The coalition is calling for the Veterans Affairs Minister to resign, claiming he's failed to listen to the concerns of retired personnel. Senior Liberal MP Andrew Hastie says this is just the latest in a string of failures.
1: Whether it's the Cambaird VC funding for his parents, for their work that they do, sharing the news about what he did for us overseas, or whether it's the allied healthcare stuff, we just think it's time for renewal in the ministry.
0: The cap to allied health services is expected to deliver $748 million in savings over 3 years. Australians are being encouraged to get behind today's 38th annual Red Nose Day. The campaign raises funds for research programs and support for families impacted by sudden infant death syndrome. The Qantas chief executive says safety remains a priority for all carriers which operate at Sydney Airport. The Australian Transport Safety Bureau has launched 2 new investigations into taxiing conflicts at the airport. Air Services maintains the number of incidents at the site this month is consistent with average reporting levels. Vanessa Hudson says she is confident Sydney Airport is a safe space.
2: We are continuing to be comfortable and that the organisation and also the environment is safe to operate.
0: Meantime, Qantas has reported a 13.1% drop in its annual underlying profit, blaming the Middle East conflict. For the first time, an illustrated book for children has won the Australian Christian Book of the Year Award. Matt Dodd translated 4 of Paul's shortest epistles into easy-to-understand language with artwork from Tom Branson. Michael Colley from Sparklit, which sponsors Christian writers and sponsors the awards, told Vision Radio why God's very special letters stood out.
3: Some of the word choices in the translation are really refreshing and interesting, but I think also it's illustrated. The illustrations ensure that people remain the focus of the theology. So it keeps the focus of the theology on people and the challenges they faced, being faithful to Jesus in difficult times.
0: The Christian Teen Writer Award went to 13-year-old Hannah Pear. That's the latest news. Sport is next.
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0: In AFL, Western Bulldogs coach Luke Beveridge is confident Tim English will stay at the club next year, despite interest from GWS.
5: I think it's baseless, the speculation. We haven't seen or heard anything internally that gives it any credence. I think he will. He's not intimating that he's unhappy. You know, he's been a tremendous servant for a long period of time.
0: The Bulldogs take on the Magpies tomorrow night for the AFL's first wildcard final. That's the latest Vision National News. I'm Jaden James.
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0: Time now for a look at the weather. A front is bringing heavy rain and storms to southwest Western Australia. Showers and storms in eastern Australia are easing and becoming confined to eastern New South Wales as a trough weakens. A high is causing showers to clear in South Australia, Tasmania, Victoria and Queensland, while keeping much of central and northern parts of the country dry. In the capital cities, Sydney a top of 19 degrees with a clearing shower, a sunny day in Melbourne, 16 degrees, sunny skies in Brisbane, 25 degrees, Perth 18 with rain, Adelaide mostly sunny, 19 degrees, Canberra 17 mostly sunny, in Hobart also mostly sunny, 17 degrees, and in Darwin sunny skies, 35 degrees. 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
7: Alexander Pappas to sing Everything with Breath. That's coming up shortly on Vision. Something from a diary, a bit of personal stuff I'll share from this day, 2005. Joy from Budrum in Queensland gave $1,000 towards our last Visionathon appeal. And Joy says it's just so good that the Word of God can go out and it's going everywhere through Vision and, many places. And we're hoping to continue growing and establishing more stations, maybe more digital stations throughout the country. So, Joy, thank you for supporting us as we check on your weather for Budrum in Queensland. Last few days of winter, it's going to be partly cloudy tomorrow, 23, shower or two Saturday, 22, shower or two on Sunday and Monday. Then we can look forward to spring as we read now from Ephesians. Because of Jesus and our faith in him, we can now come fearlessly into God's presence, assured of his glad welcome. Ephesians 3, verse 12.

0: Vision Christian Radio, John Reddick with The Way, and before that, Alexander Pappas and Everything with Breath. Today on the 2020 program, Neil Johnson spoke with Andrew Robertson on properly passing down wealth.
1: Hey, Andrew, we've been talking about estate planning, safeguarding families, and I note that you were quite emotional around some of the more vulnerable families that actually need a little extra attention. But let me just put this to you. Lots of people, even into their older years, getting into baby boomer years, are likely not to even have a will. What's the risk there around that?
2: Well, I'd say everyone, irrespective of age or asset holdings, needs to have a will in place. Ultimately, a will is what streamlines the transfer of assets cross-generationally. So if you have a bank account, you'd need a will. In the absence of a will, you're effectively ensuring your loved ones will have the most difficult undertaking in our legal system that's possible to convey those assets. And a will is a very simple document that just streamlines everything. And I would suggest that it's not an impediment from a cost standpoint these days. If you've got Safewill that can do it, or a solicitor that you can find in your local area that can do this in an affordable fashion, they'll be able to help you, and it'll make it a very, very easy process for your family generally.
1: You mentioned Safewill, and I was going to say for listeners, there is a special week on this week, and Safewill, and it's part of the Vision for the Future campaign, but Safewill is an online Australian will writing service offering Vision supporters a free professionally reviewed will. You can have your will completed online and reviewed by an Australian solicitor at no cost. Now, Andrew, you're not associated with Safewills, are you? But you're familiar with their reputation?
2: I'm familiar with the work. One thing I would say to anyone that does do a will online, and hopefully it is through Safewill if they're offering this service, and I really encourage people to put a will in place, it's to ensure that when you are signing a will, that you very, very carefully follow the instructions, because you do not want your will to be invalidated by an error when it pertains to signing the document. So ensuring that you've got the right witnesses with you, that you all use the same pen. It might seem like a funny formality, but it's very, very important. And if there is any issue in the family, if someone's likely to contest your will, or that there is any chance realistically that people won't follow your directions in the will because they think you've lost the plot or have some form of cognitive impairment, I would say it's very important in those circumstances to meet with someone that can assess your capacity, whether it's a geriatrician, a neuro, depends on exactly what the specialty is that you're going to require, but also having a solicitor there personally will mean that the probate process would be very streamlined and you're not going to have any difficulties with respect to anyone imputing your capacity.
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0: On Vision, that is Unspoken and Walk With Me, and before that, Rush of Fools singing Never Far Away.
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4: 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Newman's Diaries.
0: And looking at my diary from this 27th day of August 2005, living in Melbourne at the time, and we often got along to see the Saints at the Telstra Dome, as it was known then, now the Marvel Stadium. So in the evening, the whole family, that's right, my wife and I and our three kids, they were kids then, went to the final home and away game. What a match. And I need to read this because St Kilda, my team, finished off the season, I thought, pretty disappointing. Couldn't beat a team above us, finished 11th spot, didn't even make the wild card, but we had our biggest win ever. Ah, yes. Good to be there for the biggest win ever. And they beat, it's hard to believe this, but they actually beat the Brisbane Lions by 139 points. Now, this is back in 2005 when St Kilda finished, I think, fifth on the ladder. Brisbane might have been about 11th, but, here they are. Could possibly win their third premiership in a row. They're doing very well at the moment. I reckon it's either going to be them or Fremantle, maybe Hawthorn. So we beat the Lions by 139 points. That makes my heart glad to hear that. And Steve Milne, one of our players, I don't know if you know much about AFL, but to kick 11 goals straight is amazing. I mean, I watch AFL footballs nowadays and, how could you miss that? You're right in front or you were close enough. No, good old Stevie Milne, 11 goals straight. So that was certainly a great moment and biggest win ever. I'm glad I was there, but season 2026 didn't finish off so great, but oh, well, there's always next year. But anyway, let's get to the latest now in the news headlines here on Vision Christian Radio.
5: Good afternoon. In stories making news, a desperate search is underway in Nepal, where hundreds of people are missing following deadly flash flooding near the border. 34 Australians are among those unaccounted for in the disaster, which has killed at least 160 people. The Prime Minister has given his strongest indication the federal government's plans to make cuts to the migration system. The refugee intake will be slashed by one third by next financial year to just under 14,000 people. A Telstra worker in Sydney's southwest has been charged with more than 30 offences, accused of selling customer data to criminals. The 30-year-old allegedly accessed customer records without authorisation and sold the information to a third party. And in sport, the Western Bulldogs have increased their offer to Zach Butters in an attempt to secure the free agent. AFL Media is reporting it's close to $17 million over 9 years. I'm Jaden James, and those are the latest news and sport headlines.
4: 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Afternoons on Vision. If there-

0: What do you love about Vision?
1: We just love it. It's got just about everything you need. You know, it's got everything. It's got something for the kids. It's got beautiful praises on Sunday. And it's just great to listen to.
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0: Vision Christian Radio, Point of Grace with Stand, and before that, Phillips, Craig and Dean with There Is a God. Earlier today, I was talking about some of the positives of sugar, seven ways to use sugar besides eating it. Even played a bit of that song, A Spoonful of Sugar from Mary Poppins. So I thought I might share now some fun food facts with you that you might not be aware of. It was in 1953 that Swanson had 260 tons, this is an American company by the way, Swanson had 260 tons of frozen turkey left over after Thanksgiving. So they packaged them into trays with peas and potatoes and the famous TV dinner was born. Now the first food eaten by an American astronaut in space was actually applesauce. What about the original carrot? Carrots weren't originally orange until the 17th century. They were mostly purple and yellow before Dutch growers selectively bred orange mutants to honour William of Orange. Hey, it's believed that nectarines like peaches originated in China over 4,000 years ago. And your final fun food fact, the most common meat to eat in the world is, what do you think? It's actually goat meat.
1: Vision. Just one drop from your liver will forever satisfy. Vision. Jesus is

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About 9 minutes away from news, yesterday we honoured Dolly Parton, country singing songwriter legend who passed away at the age of 80, and something we've shared on our webpage today at vision.org.au, 6 things Dolly Parton said about her faith. And throughout her long career, she gave thousands of interviews during which she spoke about her Christian faith and the role it played in her life. One of them was anointed for a purpose. She recalled one of the defining moments of her childhood came when an older woman told her, "You are anointed." And Dolly says, "We grew up in the church. My grandpa was a Pentecostal preacher. So healing and praying and being anointed and all that stuff, that was nothing new to us. We survived because of our faith in God to get us through. But when that old lady told me that I was anointed, I didn't know what that was. I was just thinking it was like olive oil." Her mother explained, "That means God has his hand on you, that you may do something special." Dolly said those words gave her a sense of purpose that stayed with her throughout her life. She also speaks about feeling responsible to God. Forgiveness cleans the heart and soul. "Let me be a light and a vessel for God." And God gave her a calling until he said, "Stop." And there's others. I'll let you read the article if you wish. It's on our website at vision.org.au.

Got something to say? 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

0: 50 words and phrases that are uniquely used in particular states or territories. Christian campaigner for women and children, Kiralee Smith, has defied death threats to address a women's rights rally in Sydney. She said thousands attended the event aimed at defending women's only spaces and sport and restoring gender reality to the Sex Discrimination Act. Ms. Smith said participants showed resolve and determination that despite the threats against them, they would not back down on their campaign. The rally went ahead without incident. Overseas, Meta has agreed to pay the equivalent of $24 billion Australian and boost safety measures following a landmark trial over teen social media addiction. 29 American states sued the tech giant over what were described as addictive and harmful design features. As part of the settlement, the company will adopt safety features, including daily time limits and pauses for children on Instagram and Facebook. An armed gang has stormed a church in the Caribbean nation of Haiti, killing more than 50 people. The Ark of the New Covenant Church was sheltering displaced people just outside the capital, Port-au-Prince. The gang also burned homes and abducted residents. The United Nations office in the country fears the number of casualties could rise. That's the latest news. Sport is next.
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0: In sport, plenty of eyes will be on tonight's NRL Grand Final rematch between the Broncos and Storm, despite both being out of finals contention. The match will trial the proposed kickoff change, allowing the team which concedes points to elect to get the ball back. Storm coach Craig Bellamy isn't sure about the change, but is happy to serve as guinea pigs.
2: Having the teams that can't make the eight is a good idea, so we find out what it's like and the effect that will have on the game.
0: The Broncos will be giving Adam Reynolds and Payne Haas a home farewell at Suncorp tonight. That's the latest Vision National News. I'm Jaden James.
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0: Time now for a look at the weather and the capital city forecasts for tonight and tomorrow. In Sydney, an overnight low of 10 degrees, then a mostly sunny day, a top of 20. In Melbourne, 9 degrees tonight, then a high of 17 tomorrow, mostly sunny. In Brisbane, an overnight low of 14, before a mostly sunny day and 25 degrees. In Perth, 7 tonight, then a top of 21 tomorrow, mostly sunny. In Adelaide, 10 overnight, before a high of 21, also mostly sunny. In Canberra, dropping to 2 tonight, with fog tomorrow morning, then a sunny day, 17. Hobart, down to 8 overnight, before reaching 15, mostly sunny. And in Darwin, 22 tonight, then 34 degrees tomorrow, with sunny skies. 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
6: We are messengers singing I See a Light. Coming up shortly in our music, I'll check on some famous birthday people for today. Got a whole bunch of famous sports people having birthdays today. A soccer manager, a tennis player, a racing driver, a cricketer, a golfer, an AFL footballer. So they'll all get a mention very soon. And I'll play a song, a wonderful song from a Christian music artist who died just last year. But now let's thank Jake from Wollonga in South Australia, supports Vision Christian Radio and says, Vision keeps me focused and encouraged and is safe to have on with the kids in the car. Absolutely love it. Thank you, Jake. As we check on your weather for Wollonga, it's going to be sunny tomorrow, 19, mostly sunny on the weekend, mostly sunny on Monday before we get into spring, 18, the forecast on Monday for Wollonga. Reading now from the book of Psalms. So be strong, take courage, all you who put your hope in the Lord. Psalm 31, verse 24.

0: Vision Christian Radio. We are messengers with I See a Light. Okay, let's check on some birthday people for today. A bunch of sports stars. 27th day of August.
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0: Alex Carey, born in Loxton, South Australia. Aussie cricketer, plays for Australia in Test match and one-day formats in domestic cricket, plays for South Australia and the Adelaide Strikers. You know, he was an AFL footballer. He was a captain of the Greater Western Sydney Giants before he moved into cricket. Alex is 35. Mark Webber, Australian racing driver, a 9 times Formula One Grand Prix winner, 50 today. Big day for Mark Webber. Carlos Moya, also turning 50. Spanish tennis player, won the French Open in 1998. Then we've got Ange Postecoglou, the Greek-born Australian soccer manager and former player, was the head coach of UK club Tottenham Hotspur, but was sacked by the club in June 2025 after the Spurs' worst ever Premier League season. But in 2025, he did end the club's 17-year wait for a trophy in the Europa League. Then there's Bernard Langer, a Christian boy, actually, Bernard, 69 today, German golfer, won the US Masters, 85 and 93, and Peter McKenna, great footballer, played, I mentioned AFL, but really it was just VFL. He played full forward for Collingwood, topped the goal kicking in 72 and 73, had a brief stint with Carlton. He was a football commentator, and he was Daryl Summers' original co-host on Hey Hey, It's Saturday. Peter McKenna from Brunswick West, having his 80th birthday today. And some sports people, Stacey Thompson, TV and radio presenter known as Ranger Stacey, 62. Angela Sun, the TV and radio presenter, weekend news presenter on 7 News. She is 44 today. And finally, I want to mention Chuck Gerrard, who died just last year at the age of 81. I'm glad I got to interview him going back a few years ago during that COVID period. He sang with the group Love Story, even the pop group Hondells, who did well with a song called Little Honda, but best known for his gospel songs. Born on this day, 1943. That's Chuck Gerrard. And I'll tell you who was a big fan of Chuck Gerrard was my mate Ray Cotter. And it was just this time last week I was at the funeral, the celebration of the life of Ray Cotter, an amazing guy, a real evangelist, always in the streets of Surfers Paradise in his younger days, particularly sharing the gospel. So I'm sure this is one of Ray's favourites. I know it is. This is Chuck Gerrard here on Vision with Sometimes Alabama.

0: Vision Christian Radio, beautiful song from Chuck Gerrard. We remember Chuck, born on this day 1943 and passed away just last year at the age of 81. That's called Sometimes Hallelujah.
1: Over the past few days, you've done something special. 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
5: In Berlin, there's a museum that houses one of the great gates of ancient Babylon. The ruins of the Ishtar Gate were found by the Germans in the early 1900s in modern-day Turkey. Each piece was transported back in baskets where it was meticulously reconstructed piece by piece. I visited the museum not long ago and was astounded by the beauty of the mosaics inlaid in deep blue and gold. Walking around the exhibit, I also noticed a reoccurring animal on the walls, the sacred motif of the goddess Ishtar, to whom the city was dedicated. Can you guess what the animal was? A lion. Now, the Bible story of Daniel in the lion's den takes on a completely different dimension. Yes, the story is about how God protected his servant from the lion's mouth, but it also carried a deeper message. Daniel's testimony communicated the supremacy of the one true God to an empire who worshipped many gods. One man's life turned a nation around. That's the power of a life dedicated to God. Imagine what our faithfulness can do. I'm Tanya Harris of GodConversations.com.
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0: Vision Christian Radio with Greg Newman playing Chris Tomlin, How Good It Is, and before that, Urban Rescue, Song of My Father. Rose played a legendary game of Beat the Toaster this morning on Rise and Shine.
1: We do love Beat the Toaster. There's no gambling here, no. Just raw talent.
2: That's right.
1: When it comes to a letter. Mm-hmm. And I've got Rose on the line. Rose, how are you doing?
3: I'm wonderful.
1: Oh, we love
2: that.
1: That's
2: the way, Rose. Where are you calling from, Rose?
3: Narromine, New South Wales.
2: Ah, good part of the world. You would have been happy this morning because on our mission vision, the answer was Dubbo. Were you listening to that?
3: Yes, I was, yes. And I was going to say Bathurst because of Ben Chifley, but Dubbo, yes.
2: There you go. Just down the road for you. Well, you know how to play this game. You're going to have 60 seconds to answer 10 questions. I'm going to give you a letter, but I need to ask you, Rose, have you had your breakfast today?
3: No, I haven't.
2: Okay.
1: Okay, no, that's fine.
3: But I'm a tea and toast girl.
1: So. Are you?
2: Oh, a tea and toast
1: girl. Like a honey toast, jam toast, marmalade?
3: Oh, lots of, I change it every morning.
1: Change it up.
2: Okay.
1: Life on the edge.
2: Talk us through the condiments. What's in the pantry? What do you like on your toast?
3: I love banana. I love avocado. Like cheese. I like jams. Really? I like anything. Yes.
1: Really? I'd go the avocado. So, Rose, when I come to you, avocado, squeeze of lemon, a little bit of feta cheese.
2: Ooh.
1: I'm not picky, but I do want that on a sourdough base.
2: What about a little balsamic sprinkle
1: as well?
2: A glaze of balsamic.
1: Do you do that, Rose?
3: No, not that exciting for breakfast. No, just Vegemite and avocado.
1: Oh, you do put the veggie underneath.
2: Yes.
1: I'm not a fan. I've done it only once and I haven't gone back, but Andy loves that.
2: I'm on Team Rose. Avocado and veggie, it was almost like they were predestined to be together. It's just like it's meant to be.
3: It adds a bite, yes.
2: They complement each other. They do. And even the green and the black, it just on so many levels, they just work so well together.
3: It looks good.
2: It does look good. It tastes amazing.
1: Well, you're on your own.
2: But anyway, Rose, we digress because you're about to play
1: the
2: game that we say stops the nation for at least 60 seconds. And no pressure, but there's thousands of people all across Australia right now listening
1: and
2: saying, asking themselves, is Rose going to win or lose? So let's have a listen.
1: At the end, they're judging your performance. No, just joke. Well,
2: no pressure,
1: really.
2: But I've just turned the blowtorch on, so get ready because I'm going to give you the letter B for blowtorch.
1: Oh, dear.
2: Okay, are you ready?
3: Yes, I am.
2: Okay, here we go. A famous female starting with B.
3: Bianca.
2: Yep, an ice cream flavour.
3: Butterscotch.
2: A hobby.
3: Pass.
2: Something you take to the beach.
3: Blanket.
2: An animal.
3: A bear.
2: An adjective.
3: Beautiful.
2: Yeah, a Bible character.
3: Bow.
2: A type of food.
3: Banana.
2: Something that grows.
1: Wow.
3: Beans.
1: Yes.
2: Yep, town or a city.
3: Bathurst.
1: Yes.
2: And a hobby.
3: Bartering.
1: Bartering.
2: Another one.
3: Something that's a hobby.
1: Or a sport.
2: An activity.
3: Baking.
2: Yes! I'm paying that.
1: You did it! Rose! I would have taken badminton, boxing.
2: Boating.
3: Oh, you know, when you're doing it, it's easy when you're on your own. It's awful when you know you're on, everyone's listening. It's just so much pressure on you.
1: You did great.
2: It's like I had 18 minutes of spare time there. What's going on here, Rose? It's like a miracle.
1: Rose.
2: Did you say sun stand still, clock stand still?
3: No.
1: It was so good. And Andy was probably at his best question asking that.
2: Oh, really?
1: I reckon. You were on gun.
3: It was very quick. Yes.
1: It was very quick, wasn't it? He did a very good job. Sometimes there's a bit of great. Or like, that was a good answer. No, but he did it great.
0: That was Rose. Good on you, Rose. On Beat the Toaster this morning on Rise and Shine with Fel and Andy. They'll be back again tomorrow morning on Vision. Time right now for the latest in news headlines.
4: Good afternoon. In stories making news, two boys aged 11 and 14 are believed to be among 34 missing Australians following a deadly landslide at the border of Nepal and Tibet. Catastrophic flash flooding has left at least 162 people dead, with fears the toll will rise. The Albanese government will cut Australia's annual refugee intake by a third next financial year, returning the quota to its long-run base of 13,750 from 20,000. Conservationists are calling on the government to back an emergency action plan to protect wildlife from bird flu. The Biodiversity Council's proposed roadmap targets more than 370 bird and mammal species identified as being at high to extreme risk from the H5N1 strain. and NFL owners have approved the sale of reigning Super Bowl champions, the Seattle Seahawks, for a record $12 billion. I'm Jaden James, and those are the latest news and sport headlines.
5: Just the right mix of music and conversation. Afternoons on Vision.

0: On Vision, that is The Afters, New Day, New Life, their new song. And before that, Austin French, God is Good All the Time. The word for today is coming up shortly. I've been sharing some fun food facts with you today. I've got some more. Oreos, did you know they're vegan? Yes, yep. If you're a vegan, Oreos, all good. These iconic sandwich cookies don't actually contain any milk products or eggs, so are vegan friendly. Now, the humble Sayo biscuit was apparently originally created as a charity biscuit that was handed out by Salvation Army officers, and we believe that's the origin, SAO, Salvation Army officers. The dim sim, where did that come about? Well, in Melbourne. It was developed by Chinese chef William Wing Young for his restaurant Wing Lee in Melbourne. And this was around 1945, the famous dim sim. Even the Chico roll had its beginning in Australia, invented by an Aussie guy, Frank McEnroe, I think. Well, anyway, it's Frank. Frank, he's the one who was the inventor of the Chico roll, inspired by the Chinese spring roll and first sold in 1951 as the chicken roll, despite not actually containing any chicken. And the final fact, Brussels sprouts. Well, Brussels sprouts, they may be the most hated vegetable on the planet, but it's among the most nutritious veggies out there. I've got to tell you, Brussels sprouts, packed full of vitamins and minerals, has virtually no calories, no fat, no cholesterol, and it fills you up. Well, it's... that's good, but I agree with the others. I think the sprouts are still on my most hated veggie list.
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4: Consider Philippians 4 and verse 8. Whatever things are praiseworthy, meditate on these things. You know, experts estimate that we have 50 to 70,000 thoughts every day. So let's use 60,000 as a happy medium. And let's observe four important things about our thoughts. Firstly, psychologists say that 98 to 99% of our thoughts are habitual. In other words, they're basically the same thoughts we had yesterday and the day before yesterday and the day before that. As Romans 12:2 says, your mind must be renewed day by day. You can't keep thinking the same things and expect a different outcome or a different outlook. So what's the answer? Take on a learning mindset. Proverbs 4 verses 7 and 8 says, in all your getting, get understanding. Exalt her and she will promote you. Secondly, only 12% of our thoughts are focused on the future. But faith, by definition, is future-oriented. Hebrews 11 verse 1, faith shows the reality of what we hope for. Thirdly, a Harvard University study found that the average person spends 46.9% of their waking hours thinking about something other than what they're presently doing. And psychologists say, a wandering mind is an unhappy mind. Of course, the most obvious culprits are the digital devices that keep us disengaged. Nothing dumbs down our ability to dream like our so-called smartphones. And fourthly, the Cleveland Clinic estimates that 80% of our thoughts are negative. That's 48,000 negative thoughts per day. And when we verbalize those thoughts, it compounds the problem. So what's the answer? Whatever things are noble, whatever things are just, whatever things are pure, whatever things are lovely, whatever things are of good report, If there's any virtue and if there's anything praiseworthy, meditate on these things. Think good thoughts. That's Vision's Word for today.
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Vision with Jamie McDonald, Ain't No Way, and Torrin Wells before that, Let the Church Sing as we get close to news time. An old school Christian classic, another number one song today, Greg Laurie and A New Beginning, also on the way. Just before news, got a thought, little thought here from Foolish, the Chinese philosopher, who once said, have you noticed that he who starts out by saying, maybe I'm wrong, is often right?

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1: I was listening to 1611. By reaching my arm out through the bars, I could pick it up. I hadn't heard it before, and it just, I like to say that Vision could get into my cell when I couldn't get out of the bars. I could pick it up. I hadn't heard it before, and it just, I like to say that Vision could get

0: Network, a Jewish security organization that provides threat intelligence and safety training to Jewish institutions across the US. It says that amount is dramatically higher than it was several years ago, when it was the exception rather than the rule for Jewish institutions to have a security plan. Now they need layers of cameras, guards, and coordination with law enforcement. A Palestinian Christian man has been released after spending 32 months in an Israeli jail without charge or trial. Rami Fadael was denied access to an Arabic language Bible until the day before his release. He told the Christian Daily that conditions in jail were extremely difficult. That's the latest news. Sport is next.
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0: In sport, Bulldogs coach Cameron Seraldo is playing down the NRL club's reported COVID crisis. Up to 10 players missed a training session ahead of tomorrow night's clash with Penrith after testing positive to the virus. But Seraldo says the issue has been blown out of proportion.
2: We had a bit of influenza A go through the camp a couple of weeks ago, and that rocked some guys, so we were more testing for that. We kept them away from each other, and as I said, back on deck yesterday and ready to go.
0: Tonight, the Broncos host the Storm at Suncorp Stadium. That's the latest Vision National News. I'm Jaden James. This is a new day. Everything
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0: Time now for a look at the weather and the capital city forecasts for tonight and tomorrow. In Sydney, an overnight low of 10 degrees, then a mostly sunny day, a top of 20. In Melbourne, 9 degrees tonight, then a high of 17 tomorrow, mostly sunny. In Brisbane, an overnight low of 14, before a mostly sunny day and 25 degrees. In Perth, 7 tonight, then a top of 21 tomorrow, mostly sunny. In Adelaide, 10 overnight, before a high of 21, also mostly sunny. In Canberra, dropping to 2 tonight, with fog tomorrow morning, then a sunny day, 17. Hobart, down to 8 overnight, before reaching 15, mostly sunny. And in Darwin, 22 tonight, then 34 degrees tomorrow, with sunny skies. 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
7: Coming up in just a moment, an old school Christian classic from 24 years back, Greg Laurie, and a new beginning also on the way. 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That's Scott from Werribee. And Scott says, Vision was there from day one. Vision was my church from the beginning. Scott, your weather at Werribee in Victoria, where you got the open range zoo and you got the famous Werribee Mansion. It's a shower or two tomorrow, 18, partly cloudy on Saturday, 15, cloudy on Sunday, 16, and final day of winter. Bit of cloud clearing and a top of 17 degrees for Werribee. Reading now from Revelation. Hallelujah! Salvation is from God, our God. Glory and power belong to Him alone. His judgments are just and true. Revelation 19, 1-2.
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0: Vision Christian Radio PC3, the Paul Coleman Trio. Paul Coleman, who had his birthday on the weekend, turning 59. I've got another Christian music artist actually having a birthday today, Yolanda Adams. I'll be playing something from her shortly. In a moment, Greg Laurie, A New Beginning, speaking on how to be an encourager.
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4: If you were to be summed up in one word, what will we call you? 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Miss Cranky. 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

0: can brighten our day with just a smile or a kind word. Others seem to steal the sunshine and rain on our parade. Isn't it interesting that other people have that kind of influence on us? Today on A New Beginning, Pastor Greg Laurie points out that we should take that to heart and learn to have a positive influence on others. It's not that hard to do, and the rewards are wonderful. You've joined us for a study in the book of Acts that Pastor Greg has called The Upside Down Life.
1: Turn in your Bibles to Acts chapter 11. Acts chapter 11, and the title of the message is How to Be an Encourager. Encouragement really matters. And that's something that we all need in life. In fact, I read an interesting thing about two doctors who wrote an article called The Most Dangerous Word in the World. They wrote, quote, if you were to put yourself in an MRI scanner and take a video of your brain and flash the word no for less than 1 second, there would be a sudden release of dozens of stress-releasing hormones and neurotransmitters. The doctors continue to say these chemicals immediately interrupt the normal function of your brain, impairing logic, reason, and communication. Just flashing the word no. But then they went on to say, but positive words like peace and love alter the expression of genes, strengthening areas in our frontal lobes, promoting the brain's cognitive functioning. So it reminds us that words really matter. What you say to people really matters. What you hear from people really matters. Abraham Lincoln, the president of the United States, needed encouragement. He was really attacked in the media of his day. And after he was tragically assassinated in the Ford Theater, they found his personal belongings. And among his items that he carried with him, a little pocket watch and some other things, they found a little folded up newspaper article from some paper some time ago. And it simply had these words written on it that President Abraham Lincoln is one of the greatest statesmen of our time. And when Lincoln would get discouraged, he'd take out that little piece of paper and read it again for a little word of encouragement. Proverbs 25:11 says, the right word at the right time is like precious gold set in silver. So I want to encourage you. And we need to encourage one another as Christians. 1 Thessalonians 5:11 says, encourage each other and build each other up. It does not say discourage each other and tear each other down. And that's what some people do. No, encourage each other. Then in Hebrews 10:24, we're told, let us consider how we may spur one another on toward love and good deeds, not giving up meeting together as a habit of some is, but rather encouraging one another, and so much more as we see the day of the Lord approaching. We can all use some encouragement. Let me share some verses that may address what you're facing in the moment. You might say, I'm a failure. I'll never change. I'll always be the way that I am. The Bible says you can do all things through Christ who strengthens you. Believe what the Bible says, not what your emotions say. That's Philippians 4:13. You might say, well, I'm afraid of the future. But God says in Deuteronomy 31:6, be strong and courageous. Don't be afraid or live in dread of them. For the Lord your God goes with you. He will not leave you or forsake you. You might say, well, I can't go on another day. I can't handle what I'm going through, this hardship, this illness, whatever it is you're facing. And I'm reminded of the words of the Lord to the Apostle Paul as he talked about his affliction that he described as a thorn in the flesh. The Lord said, my grace is all you need. He'll get you through what you're going through. You say, but I have no future. I've given up on living. I have no hope. Psalm 38:15 says, you, O Lord, are my hope. You will hear my prayer. Psalm 135 says, I'm counting on you, Lord. I'm counting on you. I put my hope in your word. Don't put your hope in your circumstances. Don't put your hope in your money. Don't put your hope in people. Put your hope in Christ and trust the word of God. And I can't talk about hope without quoting Jeremiah 29:11, where the Lord says, I know the thoughts that I think toward you, says the Lord, thoughts of peace, not of evil, to give you a future and a hope. Okay, so I want to talk about a guy in the book of Acts that was known for encouraging others. Actually, his given name was Joseph, but he was given a nickname. And his nickname was Barnabas, which means the son of encouragement, or another way to translate it, he was known basically as Mr. Encouragement. Mr. Encouragement. I love that. I mean, is there someone you know that you could literally describe as Mr. or Miss Encouragement? That's who Barnabas was. He always had a word of encouragement for someone else. Now, if you were to be summed up in one word, what will we call you? Mr. Happiness, Miss Critical, Mr. Cranky, Miss Bible. I don't know. But something to sum you up, well, Barnabas was Mr. Encouragement. Or are you Debbie Downer or Bobby Buzzkill, right? Who are you? Are you always known for being the negative person, always having the critical word? Or are you known for being the positive person, always having the encouraging word? Now, let me say, you know, to balance this, that there is a place for criticism. There is a place for a reality check, right? That's why opposites are often drawn together in marriage. Because you'll find someone that you're attracted to, but often they'll be your very opposite in the way you approach life. I know that's certainly true of my wife and myself, and it may be true of others I'm talking to right now. But it is important if you love someone to tell them the truth, right? Because the Bible says, faithful are the wounds of a friend, but the kisses of an enemy are deceitful. Open rebuke is better than secret love. So sometimes as a way of showing my love, I will say a critical thing, but I'll say it in the right way. I mean, if you're known for encouragement and compliments and affirmation, then when you bring your word of criticism, it will be received. But if you're known for negativity, hypercriticism, and meanness, when you come with another criticism, which may in a sense even be valid, it will not be received because you're Mr. or Miss Negativity. Instead, we want to be Mr. or Miss Encouragement, just like Barnabas.
0: It's great to have you with us for A New Beginning with Pastor Greg Laurie from Harvest Christian Fellowship in the US. You're joining us for a study in Acts chapter 11 today called How to Be an Encourager. Here's Pastor Greg once again.
1: So Barnabas pops up in the book of Acts, and he steps in at a critical time in the life of the Apostle Paul. Before he was the Apostle Paul, when he was still Saul, the notorious Christian killer, the man who hunted down followers of Jesus Christ, the man who met Christ on the road to Damascus. The problem was a lot of people weren't buying it. They weren't believing that Saul was actually now a Christian. I mean, I don't even know what the modern equivalent of that would be. Maybe it would be Alice Cooper. You know, I've gotten to know him a little bit, and I've interviewed him, we've hung out some, and I've mentioned this to people, or we post these things online, and people say, he's not a Christian, he's evil. Well, he did used to be evil. He did used to be a rock star, living a rock star depraved life by his own admission, and a drug addict and everything else, but God got hold of him and changed him. But some Christians are just unwilling to accept that's even a possibility. This is the same thing that Saul was dealing with. No one believed he was really a Christian. Enter Barnabas. Enter Mr. Encouragement. Barnabas says, oh, you're a believer for sure. I've talked to you. I know your conversion is real. That brings me to point number one. An encourager sees the potential in others and cheers them on. An encourager sees the potential in others and cheers them on. So Barnabas, Mr. Encouragement, takes Saul of Tarsus under his wing and encourages him. And he even says, let's go on the road together. Let's go share the gospel together. So Barnabas is helping Saul. He's discipling Saul. He's teaching Saul later to become Paul. He sees the potential. Acts chapter 9, verse 26. Go back a few verses, chapters. When Saul arrived in Jerusalem, he tried to meet with the believers, but they were all afraid of him and they did not believe that he had truly become a believer. Then Barnabas brought him to the apostles and told them, Saul had seen the Lord on the road to Damascus, and the Lord had spoken to Saul, and he told them that Saul had preached boldly in the name of Jesus. I love that. So Barnabas takes his credibility, and he had a lot of it. He was loved by everybody. And he put it on the line for the newly converted Saul to, listen, I'm vouching for this guy. He's a real Christian. And that's something that we all need in life. We need a Barnabas, or you need to be a Barnabas. Let me say that again. We all need a Barnabas or an encourager, or we need to be a Barnabas encouraging others. Because sometimes people don't believe you're really converted. After I became a Christian, the funny thing is I grew my hair and beard out after I was converted. Prior to that, I had longish hair, but then I became like a hippie type looking guy. And so I was attending Calvary Chapel where there are a lot of people that look like me. And I decided to go to another church one Sunday, a very conservative church. And I walked in and they were just ending their first service. They had the choir and the preacher was in a suit and tie and all the men were in suit and ties. They were dressed very nicely and they had the pipe organ and all that. But I heard the tail end of the first message and I thought, that's a good message. I'm looking forward to listening to it. So I come walking in my bell bottoms, my hippie shirt, and my long hair and my beard, and I take a seat. Everyone literally is staring at me. I mean, everyone staring at me. Okay, I guess they don't have many people that look like me here. Then the preacher gets up for the second service, and I notice the message is different this time. It's evangelistic. And at the end, he is saying, there's somebody here that needs Jesus, someone who is lost. They're probably on drugs. And I notice he's looking right at me. And I'm thinking, oh, man, this preacher thinks a sinner is here. Well, I am a sinner, but I'm converted now. And I'm literally listening to him, and I have my Bible, and I'm sort of pushing it up, like, look, I'm a Christian. Stop. He keeps preaching. Then we're going to invite you to come to Christ. The choir starts singing "Just As I Am." And he's looking at me. Everyone, I'm not exaggerating. Everyone's looking at me. Finally, the preacher, I'm not making this up, gets up from behind his pulpit, walks down the stairs, walks right over to me and says, are you saved? I said, yes, I am. He looked very disappointed. I wasted an entire evangelistic message on this guy. Then he said, are you baptized? Yes, I am. And he says, are you coming to the church picnic? I don't know. And then, so the service ends and literally 20 people or more ask me three questions, the same three questions. Are you saved? Yes, I am. Have you been baptized? Yes, I have. Are you coming to the church picnic? No. I don't want to be with you people any longer. You're a little weird. I needed someone to help me in that time in between after my conversion, because it's really easy to fall back into your old life and get pulled back by your old friends, right? You know what I'm talking about? And then you're doing the old things again. And I was a new Christian. I wasn't raised in the church. I didn't understand their lingo or vocabulary. And I went to this little Bible study in my high school campus after I was a Christian. And the guy they brought in that week was a little different. And I felt very uncomfortable. I thought, I don't know if I really want to hang around these people, but I'm not really comfortable around my old friends anymore. Maybe I'll just sort of be a solo Christian. I'm telling you, I could have fallen through the cracks so easily. But thank God some guy who was my Barnabas came up to me. His name was Mark. And he said, hi, your name is Greg, isn't it? Yeah, it is. I saw you accept Christ the other day at the Bible study at lunchtime. I said, yeah, it's kind of even defensive. Yeah. He goes, that's great. Okay. He goes, you want to come to church with me? I said, no, thank you. No, I want you to come to church with me. No, I don't want to go to church with you. No, really, you got to come with me. I don't want to come with you. He says, where do you live? No, I don't want you to come. Next thing I know, he's at my house. He picks me up. He drives me to church. I love this guy. He was so persistent. And that was Calvary Chapel in the middle of the Jesus movement. I walked into a spiritual awakening and I didn't even know it. And I walk into this building and it's filled with people, all this excitement, so many younger people as well, older folks too. And I was a little overwhelmed by all this love, and I actually didn't want to be there. And I was hoping I could just leave, and because there were no seats, and someone in the front row waved, "Greg, Greg," they're from my high school, "we have a seat for you." So I walked, I took a seat in the front row, and out walks Chuck Smith. And I heard the Bible presented in a way for the first time that I understood. And then they couldn't keep me away from the place because I just wanted to grow and learn more. Listen, we're all called to be a Barnabas. Some people want to be the Billy Graham, or they want to be the Apostle Paul. Someone's got to be the Barnabas, working behind the scenes, because that person you're discipling, that person you're encouraging, may go on to change the world. And your words matter, and your encouragement matters.

0: Important insight today on how we can step up and be a source of good reassurance in someone else's life. Pastor Greg Laurie with counsel from our study series in the Book of Acts here on A New Beginning, a series called The Upside Down Life. Well, maybe you've enjoyed Pastor Greg's stories today about his early days as a believer. And as you've listened, maybe you've realized that you don't have a story of your own. Maybe you've never really come to the Lord and made things right with Him. Well, here's Pastor Greg with some counsel on how to fix that.
1: What I would say is, He's only a prayer away, which means if you will call upon the name of the Lord right now through prayer, He will hear your prayer and answer your prayer. Listen, if you want Jesus Christ to come into your life, if you want Him to forgive you of your sin, if you want to know that you'll go to heaven when you die, just pray this prayer right now after me. Just pray, Lord Jesus, I know that I'm a sinner, but I know that You're the Savior who died on the cross for my sin and rose again from the dead. I turn from my sin now, and I choose to follow You from this moment forward as my Savior and Lord, as my God and my friend. In Jesus' name I pray. Amen.
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0: On Vision, that is Yolanda Adams, 65 today, singer, actress, and has hosted her own morning gospel show from Texas. That's one of her big songs called Day by Day. Before that, Leanna Crawford and Still Waters. Sophie Renton was on the 2020 program today talking about the attitudes of Australians. This is in regard to charities. Let's hear now from Sophie.
1: Sophie, I know there'll be lots of people interested in your latest research because it sounds a little bit counterintuitive when you've got a cost of living crisis on, that there might be a continued generosity coming from Australians. How do you reflect on what's happening with the cost of living crisis and the way we respond?
2: Well, we've been tracking donor trends for over a decade at MacRindle, and I am constantly encouraged and astounded by the Australian spirit. In whatever situation, Aussies are continuing to give financially to charities. So we've seen 88% of Australians give financially to charities. And I think that is incredible given this current context, because hope is under strain as we look across our nation, and the level of economic stability for many is under pressure, but people are still choosing to lift up their eyes and give to help another in need.
1: Is there something in here that might show us that there is a divide between the rich and the poor, or those who are doing well and those who are really struggling under this cost of living crisis? Is there anything in your research that indicates that that's the case? Because some people obviously don't like having a big divide like that.
2: Yeah, not everyone is faring the same. And I think it's important to highlight that some are doing it tougher than others. And I think that's when organizations, particularly if you're in the not-for-profit sector and you rely on donors, is to recognize that and go, actually, not everyone's faring the same, that there are some people that are actually even thinking about increasing their donations over the next 12 months. So while some are doing it tough and some are pausing their donation, particularly when we look to the next generation, they are the ones that are most likely to anticipate increasing their donations over the next 12 months, with 48% of Gen Z anticipating increasing their donations over the next 12 months. So they are the ones starting from a lower base point. So I think we've got to keep that in mind when interpreting it, whereas our baby boomers who have given for many, many, many years, they're less likely to increase but more likely to stay the same. But I think that gives us hope as we look for the charitable sector that giving is going to continue into the future.
1: Now, you said you've been tracking these giving amounts and the way attitudes are to giving in Australia for the last 10 years. That means, you know, pre-COVID, through COVID, and back to the present here. What are you able to reflect on as to how our giving has happened over 10 years? Are we in a healthy position now, or did we not recover from maybe not giving as much during COVID? How does that look?
2: So we're doing really well as a nation, and we have been incredibly stable and consistent. I think what's really interesting is over that decade, just how we have changed what we've given to over that time. So we typically see that children's charities and the vulnerable around animal welfare are key areas that people are giving to. They're motivated to give to that. What's interesting in 2020, because we did the fieldwork in January, we had the bushfires. So giving to disaster relief in Australia was the number one area that people were motivated to give to in that time. So whatever is top of mind is often where our giving gets channeled or funneled to.
0: Sophie Renton on the 2020 program today, speaking with Neil Johnson. And 2020 will return tomorrow on Vision. It's TechWise with Brad Huddleston coming up in a moment. And he looks at this topic. Should schools ban phones?
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4: 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Welcome to another edition of Brad Huddleston's TechWise. 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
5: According to the publication American Classroom, Maple Grove Middle School in Minnesota banned students from having cell phones, and according to school officials, the difference is night and day. Middle school principal Patrick Smith told CBS News Minnesota that bullying and other adverse behavioral issues have declined. Although the school has no data, many parents say their grades are going up. Parents are often angrier than students when schools decide to ban phones, but Smith says parents can reach their children by calling the school office. Canadian provinces Quebec and Ontario have a new cell phone ban in their schools. In an interview with the Epoch Times, high school teacher Etienne Bergeron said, "The reality is when young people are on the phone, they are on TikTok and they're playing games. I'm convinced it's not in the mission of Quebec schools to leave our young people in front of these devices that literally make them antisocial." And this may be a hopeful trend. 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If you are a school official, are you bold enough to take a stand in favor of students not being distracted by phones and actually learning? If you're a parent, would you support such a ban?
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0: Vision with Blessing Offer, Lift Me Up, Shane and Shane singing You've Already Won. It's been Greg Newman with you this afternoon. Returning tomorrow, Friday. Yay, Friday. And in the meantime, we've got a great program ahead. Shelley will be hosting Night Vision tonight, which comes up just after the news.
1: I know this road is getting hard. I heard

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4: In this bulletin, search and rescue efforts underway in Nepal and two Australian cyber criminals charged. With the details, I'm Jaden James. The federal government will deploy crisis response experts to assist search efforts for missing Australians in Nepal. At least 160 people are dead following a catastrophic avalanche which triggered flash flooding along the border with Tibet. Foreign Minister Penny Wong has confirmed 34 Australians are missing, spread across different tour groups. Two West Australian men have been charged with more than a dozen offences, accused of being involved in a sophisticated global cybercrime syndicate. Jamie Smith reports.
5: State and federal police, as well as America's Federal Bureau of Investigation, began investigations in April after reports of a syndicate allegedly inserting malicious code into software, which was then used by developers. It's alleged the infected software was used in computer systems at governmental, academic, and private organizations and allowed user credentials to be stolen. Over 1,000 organizations were compromised globally, and remediation costs could be in the hundreds of millions of dollars.
4: Jamie Smith reporting. Conservationists are calling on the government to back an emergency action plan to protect wildlife from bird flu. The Biodiversity Council's proposed roadmap targets more than 370 bird and mammal species identified as being at high to extreme risk from the H5N1 strain. Chief Executive Jack Rettman warns without rapid investment, the outbreak could be devastating to native ecosystems.
6: This is not business as usual funding. This is an additional minimum investment of $200 million over 2 years. There are people who know exactly how to put that money to use, but they're not getting the funding through. Right now, it's focused too much on the industry. It's not looking at wildlife enough.
4: So far, there have been no detections of H5 bird flu in poultry. Queensland researchers say single-use paper takeaway cups are releasing microplastics into the hot beverages it holds. While the impact of the chemicals to humans is still unclear, researchers are stressing they should not be consumed. They recommend people use reusable cups instead. Overseas, a threat to shut down the second most holy site in Judaism appears to have been averted. Israel had prepared to close the tomb of the patriarchs in Hebron, where Abraham, Isaac, and Jacob and their wives are buried, because of a budget funding dispute. The High Court intervened to unfreeze sufficient funds for all religious sites. While a majority of religious youth admit to consuming religious content online and using it to explore their faith, most still list local faith leaders and their parents as the sources they trust most to handle questions about spirituality. That's according to a study published by the Center for Scholars and Storytellers at the University of California. It found Gen Z and Gen Alpha believed portrayals of faith and spirituality in the mainstream media were not accurate. That's the latest news. Sport is next.
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4: In sport, AFL CEO Andrew Dillon says Geelong did nearly everything right in the concussion saga that has surrounded the club.

0: Geelong has been fined $140,000 for failing to lodge the concussion waiver for Jake Colajasny's contract. AFL Commission Chairman Craig Drummond, who was president at the Cats at the time, says he accepts the findings of the independent review.
1: I apologise for that administrative failure. I have had nothing to do with the independent review. I haven't seen the full report and I don't expect to see the full report.
0: Meantime, Western Bulldogs stars Aaron Norton and Tim English are set to face Collingwood tomorrow night after recovering from their respective injury concerns. And in tennis, Alex de Minaur has been named to lead the Davis Cup team against Poland in Brisbane next month. That's the latest Vision National News. I'm Jaden James.
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0: Time now for a look at the weather and the capital city forecasts for tonight and tomorrow. In Sydney, an overnight low of 10 degrees, then a mostly sunny day, a top of 20. In Melbourne, 9 degrees tonight, then a high of 17 tomorrow, mostly sunny. In Brisbane, an overnight low of 14 before a mostly sunny day and 25 degrees. In Perth, 7 tonight, then a top of 21 tomorrow, mostly sunny. In Adelaide, 10 overnight before a high of 21, also mostly sunny. In Canberra, dropping to 2 tonight with fog tomorrow morning, then a sunny day, 17. Hobart, down to 8 overnight before reaching 15, mostly sunny. And in Darwin, 22 tonight, then 34 degrees tomorrow with sunny skies. That's the latest news, sport and weather on Vision. 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
4: And it's great to have you along as we get into the Worship Hour this evening. Some words from Psalm 63, verse 3. Says, because your love is better than life, my lips will glorify you. I will praise you as long as I live, and in your name I will lift up my hands. I will be fully satisfied, as with the richest of foods. With singing lips, my mouth will praise you. Well, that's what we're going to do on the Worship Hour this evening. And starting off with a bloke who sadly died just earlier this year, back in February, Ron Canole, an American worship leader, singer and songwriter. And he told the story that when his mum was pregnant with him, she patted her stomach and prayed, "Lord, let this one praise you." Well, he certainly did. He was prolific with his recordings and the songs that he wrote. Ron Canole, this is his song, Sing Out, on Vision. Sing.

Vision Christian Radio, that's Matt Redman with Remembrance. You're on the Worship Hour this evening. Some beautiful words out of Lamentations chapter 3. We tend to skip straight to verse 22 that talks about God's love and his compassion's never failing. I want to rewind a few verses before that. It says, I remember my affliction and my wandering, the bitterness and the gall. I well remember them, and my soul is downcast within me. Yet this I call to mind, and therefore I have hope. Because of the Lord's great love, we're not consumed, for his compassions never fail. They are new every morning. Great is your faithfulness. I'll say to myself, the Lord is my portion, therefore I will wait for him. What beautiful words of hope out of Lamentations chapter 3, starting at verse 19 there. This next song kind of just reminded me of those words where God gives us a new sunrise every day. Great is his faithfulness every morning. God says, I'll do it again. I'll do it again. This song is called Do It Again from Stephen Curtis Chapman on Vision.

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Such beautiful lyrics in that song called In Christ Alone. That version is recorded by Passion. As we continue the worship hour this evening, we're continuing to look at the death and resurrection of Jesus and the difference that it makes in our lives today. This is Phil Wickham. This is our God on Vision.

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2: In this bulletin, hundreds missing along the Nepal-Tibet border, and Meta settles a multi-billion dollar lawsuit. With more, I'm Jaden James. Two children are believed to be among the 35 Australians missing following flash flooding in Nepal. Nelson Scott has more.
3: Catastrophic flash flooding began along the Nepal-China border after a massive chunk of ice broke off a glacier, triggering an avalanche of mud, water and rock. Entire villages, roads and bridges have been destroyed, leaving at least 160 people dead and over 1,000 missing. Locals have described the devastating impact.
4: My family members were swept away by the flood in front of my eyes.
3: Foreign Minister Penny Wong has confirmed 34 Australians remain unaccounted for, with the potential for this number to rise.
5: At this stage, access and information are very limited.
3: It's understood 22 of the missing Australians were travelling on hiking tours, including two boys aged 14 and 11, but no identities have been confirmed. DFAT crisis response experts have been deployed to assist with rescue efforts.
2: Nelson Scott reporting. Back home, a Telstra worker in Sydney Southwest has been charged with more than 30 offences, accused of selling customer data to criminals. The 30-year-old allegedly accessed customer records without authorisation and sold the information to a third party. It was then used by criminal groups to commit fraud against multiple victims. Unions are criticising Qantas for blaming jet fuel prices for a drop in profits. The airline says price spikes caused by the Middle East conflict are responsible for a $420 million hit to earnings, as they post a $2.06 billion pre-tax profit. The Transport Workers Union is pushing for a new pay deal for ground staff. National Secretary Michael Caine says today's announcement is obscene.
6: The eye-watering scale of a $2 billion underlying profit, or Qantas crying poor about it at the same time as providing a 17% pay increase to the board. Alan Joyce would be proud.
2: Qantas has also announced it will retire the popular A380 fleet beginning in mid-2028. Meta has agreed to pay the equivalent of $24 billion Australian dollars and boost safety measures following a landmark trial over teen social media addiction. 29 American states sued the tech giant over what were described as addictive and harmful design features. As part of the settlement, the company will adopt safety features including daily time limits and pauses for children on Instagram and Facebook. For the first time, an illustrated book for children has won the Australian Christian Book of the Year award. Matt Dodd translated four of Paul's shortest epistles into easy-to-understand language with artwork from Tom Branson. Michael Colley from Sparklet, which supports Christian writers and sponsors the awards, told Vision Radio why God's very special letters stood out.
7: Some of the word choices in the translation are really refreshing and interesting, but I think also it's illustrated. The illustrations ensure that people remain the focus of the theology. So it keeps the focus of the theology on people and the challenges they faced, being faithful to Jesus in difficult times.
2: The Christian Teen Writer Award went to 13-year-old Hannah Pear. That's the latest news. Sport is next.
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2: In AFL, the Western Bulldogs have increased their offer to Zach Butters in an attempt to secure the free agent. AFL Media is reporting it's close to $17 million over 9 years. And NFL owners have approved the sale of reigning Super Bowl champions, the Seattle Seahawks, for a record $12 billion. It surpasses the previous record of $8 billion for the Washington Commanders in 2023. That's the latest Vision National News. I'm Jaden James.
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1: Time now for a look at the weather and the capital city forecasts for tonight and tomorrow. In Sydney, an overnight low of 10 degrees, then a mostly sunny day, a top of 20. In Melbourne, 9 degrees tonight, then a high of 17 tomorrow, mostly sunny. In Brisbane, an overnight low of 14 before a mostly sunny day and 25 degrees. In Perth, 7 tonight, then a top of 21 tomorrow, mostly sunny. In Adelaide, 10 overnight before a high of 21, also mostly sunny. In Canberra, dropping to 2 tonight with fog tomorrow morning, then a sunny day, 17. Hobart, down to 8 overnight before reaching 15, mostly sunny. And in Darwin, 22 tonight, then 34 degrees tomorrow with sunny skies. That's the latest news, sport and weather on Vision. 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
2: Thanks for joining me this evening as I fill in for Mandy Warby. And g'day to you if you're listening from Dubbo in New South Wales on 88 FM. A beautiful sunny day predicted for tomorrow. Fog in the morning and then sun and a top of 19 degrees. Just a bit of a chilly morning as well. It'll be about 3 degrees in the morning. Weekend's looking great too. Mostly sunny and sunny for the weekend. So look forward to that in Dubbo in New South Wales. Some words from the Bible now in 2 Timothy chapter 3, verse 17. It says, God's word is what God uses to prepare us in every way to be fully equipped for every good thing that God wants us to do. That's from 2 Timothy chapter 3, verse 17 on Vision. We're about to jump into Focus on the Family and something a little bit different tonight. We're pretty used to hearing from Greg Smalley and Jim Daly. Well, they're getting their wives in on the discussion this time because they're talking all things marriage. So we're going to be hearing about how we can transform our good marriage into a great marriage from the four of them. That's next on Vision.
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7: Now that school is back in session, my wife and I like to get together for lunch every day as a way to stay connected.
8: I really take him serious and listen to what he has to say, to hear his words instead of waiting to interject what I want to say.
9: What do you think? Those sound like some great ideas for improving or enhancing your relationship with your spouse. Today on Focus on the Family with Jim Daly, we'll explore some ideas like that to help you keep your marriage strong and healthy for a lifetime. Thanks for joining us today. I'm John Fuller.
10: John, over the years, you and I have gotten a lot of advice from all kinds of experts about how husbands and wives can have a happier, healthier marriage. Gene might say I'm not always applying it, but that's okay.
9: I do wonder sometimes, why does it take so long to get there?
10: People don't know the burden that we have. Our wives expect us to have a lot of knowledge on how to do it right. I'm always looking for that golden nugget in these programs, and I do take them home and talk with Gene about them, and those are great ideas that do stand out and can be used even by so-called experts.
9: Experts, yes.
10: One of those nuggets, and I don't even remember who said it, was about how some couples don't need elaborate grand gestures to keep their relationship strong. Things like fancy romantic dinners or a wonderful weekend getaway, which all sounds good. Maybe buying expensive gifts for each other. But in reality, good marriages are built on the little things, the simple ways that husbands and wives show their love each and every day. And again, it's not complicated or necessarily expensive. All you need to do is speak kindly to one another, listen to one another, spend time together doing things that you enjoy together. It's just easy, everyday ideas like that.
9: Yeah, and what I love about this ministry is we can be kind of a drip irrigation for people who want to keep their marriages in a good place. And Jim, you've compiled some great ideas, simple, practical ideas for couples in a new book. It's published by Focus on the Family, and the title is The Healthy Marriage Devotional, 365 Inspirations to Bring You Closer Together. And what we'd like to share now is a panel conversation we recorded about this devotional, featuring you, Jim, along with Jean, and our colleagues Dr. Greg and Aaron Smalley, who lead the marriage effort here at Focus on the Family. Jim, here's how you started the conversation on today's episode of Focus on the Family with Jim Daly.
10: One key theme that we want to address is the importance of nurturing your marriage. I think that's probably the number one thing. Would everybody agree here? Yeah. Nurturing your
11: Absolutely.
10: Relationship and your marriage. And Greg, I understand your dad, Gary, first of all, he stole all your materials,
12: right.
10: What you told me.
12: Right.
10: All the yes. good books that he wrote, multi-million.
12: They were my ideas. Even at 10, I had some good wisdom yeah. around marriage.
10: Yeah, that's plagiarism. We should have been able to tell Gary that. But you said he would officiate weddings from time to time. I'm sure it was a privilege for married couples to get married by Gary Smalley.
12: Yeah.
10: But he had a packet of seeds he would carry in his
12: All the
10: pocket
12: time.
10: For that. But what was that story like?
12: Yeah, I even watched him do this and thought, what a great idea. So the very first time I ever officiated a wedding, I'm like, I'm going to do what Dad did. I'm going to have the seed packets. The idea is I held up the bride's bouquet to everyone, this beautiful bouquet, and said, look how mature flowers are. Look at the colors. Like, this is the marriage that these two are dreaming about. But I said, guys, today... Again, I learned this from watching my dad. Today, you're starting off as seeds. So how do you go from these seeds to nurturing your marriage so that it looks like these gorgeous, mature flowers? And I was just going to give a few points, connect them to some element of growing, you know, flowers. Like I said, you know, Christ has to be the cornerstone of your marriage.
10: That's good.
12: That's like sunlight to these flowers. And I talked about something else. I said that's like water to these flowers. And then I was going to make this last point, which is 10 minutes a day of this inner life, deeper emotional communication. And I could not, for the life of me, remember what element of growing flowers. So I'm just like the Statue of Liberty, just holding these flowers going, well, the flowers need stuff like, and I couldn't come up with it. And so I just went, finally, something popped into my brain. And I just went with it. I didn't think about it. I just wanted out of this stupid analogy. And so I said, yeah, this 10 minutes a day, this deep conversation, that's like fertilizer. So I said to them, you two need to spend at least 10 minutes a day fertilizing each other. And I didn't hear what that might have insinuated.
10: Yeah, exactly.
11: Oh, yeah.
10: Well, so we get the idea.
11: I did. More of yeah. after.
10: Fertilizing the relationship.
11: Yes.
12: Through nurturing and doing it.
11: Growing
12: it's,
11: it.
12: Well, in Ephesians 5:29, it says to cherish and nourish. The word nourish in the Greek actually means to tend to, like you would a garden. So it's just saying we've got to grow not only each other, but our marriage as well. It's our vows that we take to have and to hold. To hold means to nurture, to grow. And yeah. So it's like you were saying, we've got to keep thinking about how we do that then throughout
10: yeah.
12: the course
10: no, it's so good.
12: Of our marriage.
10: All right, this is going to be a little different because you're going to turn the tables on Jean and I, and you're going to ask us questions too. We're going to ask
12: Absolutely.
10: You questions all around this devotional, this marriage devotional. But go ahead,
12: yeah.
10: fire away.
12: Well, the first one is something that Aaron and I have never heard applied to marriage.
11: Mm-mm.
12: And so when we read it, we went, wow, this it actually is quite brilliant. So you talk about the second law of thermodynamics, which is about entropy, deterioration
10: exactly
12: over time.
10: Right. Yeah.
12: And that really does apply to marriage. So help us to better understand now, how does
10: know,
12: that law
10: there's
12: apply?
10: There's so many things that apply to that, really. Dr. Dobson used to use that about managing focus on the family, this idea of entropy. You know, if you don't put energy into it, things decline.
12: That's right.
10: And that's certainly true of our marriage. I mean, if we don't put the effort into it, it's not going to magically happen.
12: Yeah. Mm-hmm.
10: We're not going to get a bouquet of flowers without tilling, planting, that's fertilizing. Right. So it's the same kind of concept, just keeping the energy in there. And I think a lot of marriages struggle, and we've struggled from time to time with that, where we're busy and we're not putting in the effort.
12: Yeah.
10: And it just kind of coasts, right? And you use that analogy, too, in terms of the drift. That's part of... You know, the exceptional marriage content that you guys have talked about, that idea of drifting, it's just a different way of applying it. Of course, I'm married to a scientist, so I have to come up with these scientific
12: things. It was brilliant.
2: Yes.
10: I think we're experiencing the breakdown of the second rule of thermodynamics. And Gene goes, I know exactly what you mean by that.
2: That's it.
12: Yeah, I was like, well, there must be a first and a third. I don't know what any of them are.
10: Do not ask me what those are, but I like the second one. It keeps me motivated.
12: Yeah. Well, we see a lot of couples that we work with, they end up administrating their marriage almost to death. Mm-hmm. Like, instead of nurturing, right? Mm-hmm. They're having like a perpetual business meeting.
2: Yeah, and no one gets married to have a perpetual business meeting. Yeah. Or the other thing I hear is, we'll worry about our marriage later. We're so busy with everyday things and kids and on and on. And I always say, there's no autopilot. We have to pay attention to this marriage and nurture it and grow it and be intentional about that.
10: Yeah. No, it's good. And what do you think, Jean?
11: I agree. Life happens, especially when you have young children in the home.
2: Yeah.
11: You really don't have enough hours in the day, and you are both exhausted at night or trying to get up a little early to talk. But what we're talking about is, it doesn't take that much time.
2: Right.
11: And you're right, to even start with, good morning.
2: Yeah.
10: That, just investing in little ways.
11: That takes 3 seconds before launching into the to-do list.
12: Yeah.
11: Or even spending 5 minutes is really helpful. But for someone like me, you know, at that time, that busy time of life, that's too overwhelming to do that every day.
12: Yeah.
11: And then I feel guilt and shame. Right. But just try twice a week. Start with twice a week.
10: Yeah.
11: Some connection time that isn't going through the to-do list or what
10: budget.
11: Kids or the.
10: You've done that really well. I think later in our marriage, particularly, we've made more time for those conversations and things, which is
11: great. But it gets easier.
10: That's true.
11: Yeah. It's true. There is more space.
12: We've seen the enemy of marriage, and they're little. That's that is the bottom line.
10: That is true. Hey, we did a survey. You guys participate in that, obviously, about couples who have been married for several decades, and they talked about the secrets of a happy marriage.
12: Yeah.
10: So what do you think some of those were? You probably have you looked at the homework already, but what did you see in that survey?
12: Yeah. When I looked at the list, I think what really stands out to me is just the importance of having fun together and kind of cultivating that friendship.
2: I always knew that one would stand out too, because that's his love language for sure.
12: Well, I always
10: having
12: tell
10: fun. Aaron,
2: having fun or practical jokes.
10: Okay. I didn't know that was one of the five.
12: Just having
2: No, it's not. Notice.
12: Light each other.
2: Yeah.
12: I always
2: tell
12: Aaron, like, I know that she loves me. Like, she made that commitment. I like it better when she says that she likes me over loving me.
10: Oh, so, that's good.
12: Because that implies to me that we have a connection and a deep friendship.
2: Mm-hmm.
12: And that's when I think about marriage, especially for, you know, we've been married 32 years. So when I think about 40 and 50 and 60, 70, maybe even 80, maybe.
2: Yeah.
12: It's possible.
2: Oh,
12: but just to enjoy each other is, I want her to be my best friend.
10: Yeah.
12: And that requires that we nurture that relationship. But that's the one that really stood out for me.
2: Yeah, versus communication, of course, was on the list.
10: Right.
2: That seems to always make the list. But it's not just communicating about, like we were talking about earlier, business stuff or conflict happens spontaneously or just small talk facts. But really being intentional, again, about going under the waterline and going to that heart connection, the deeper emotional connection. And we have to be intentional about that. It doesn't happen spontaneously.
10: Yeah,
12: Aaron keeps a feelings wheel at our dinner table.
10: Some of the others don't hold grudges. I mean, I guess we're kind of gravitating toward the ones that mean something to us. But don't hold grudges is a good one. I think we have done that reasonably well. Probably better in the second half of our marriage than the first half.
11: You know, I think a lot of it is, it's a, you can choose to think positively about your spouse. Yeah. And that's brain
10: science. Is that a hard
11: science choice?
10: Well,
11: no, in general, I'm speaking for others.
10: Okay, yes.
13: We have friends. For Greg and Aaron.
11: You can't write for the listener, the watcher. There, those seasons in life where it's busy and you're stressed and you're tired and you don't have much bandwidth, relational bandwidth. But there is a lot of research to support if you can only find one thing positive to think about your spouse, think about that. Thank God for that aspect of your spouse. If you think more positively about your spouse, you're going to begin feeling more positive.
10: You're speaking from conviction. I'm a little worried.
12: It's the third law.
11: I read about this somewhere.
10: No, that's fun.
11: But it helps.
10: Yeah, it's good. The other couple that I'll just quickly mention, we'll move on, is your love will change. Kind of that acknowledgement. For me, that's like expectations. I'm kind of tough on that. I mean, I tend to have expectations, and then they get dashed, and then I get sour. I get into a mood. And, you know, because what I thought would happen isn't happening. Whatever. And I've tried to become more mature in that way. But just kind of take the deep breath and say, okay, maybe I need to work on me, not on Gene. And that's a good place to go. And the other one, support your spouse, which I think is really important. I think when you feel supported, you're a much better spouse.
13: For sure.
12: Well, on that one, what was really interesting is I was reading Ephesians 5, 25 through 27, which it starts off to husbands, you know, love your wife as Christ loved the church. So it's that obvious, okay, to sacrifice for her. But then it goes on to talk about helping to make her holy, cleansing her by the washing of the water, presenting her as a radiant church without stain or wrinkle. Like when I first saw those words, I've never connected with them. Like I've just run by that. But when I started to study it the other day, and what was really cool, it's exactly that. It's about supporting, it's encouraging husbands as Christ presented the church, his bride, holy and blameless without stain, all of that. What he was saying is that he is investing in her to help her become the best self, like who God created her, like lifting her up so that she can ultimately be unleashed, because that's what Christ ultimately did with the church, the Great Commission, you know, go out and make disciples. And that's what I love about that thought of supporting Aaron is going, I think, Jim, it's at the end of our life as a husband, it's almost we have to be able to ask ourselves, was Aaron better off because they married us?
10: Ooh, that's a tough, right? I mean, that's a tough question,
12: fair,
10: a good question.
12: Though, how am I supporting her to help her become that the best who God created her to be so that God can unleash her versus, you know, doing things, saying things that keep her so buried under all this negativity.
10: What's good about that, it gives you a compass.
12: Yeah.
10: I think especially for guys, it's not aimless then. You know what you're trying to go for at the end of your life. You want to be able to answer that positively.
12: I just never saw that out of the verse. Like those words didn't make sense to
10: right
12: me.
10: Right there, huh?
12: That's what it's saying,
11: Okay, well, it's only fair that I get to ask you, Aaron, about how you and Greg learned to deal with unmet expectations in your marriage. We all have them, but we don't necessarily tell our spouse. So how have you guys worked through your different expectations?
13: We've had lots of them.
12: Right. Great practice opportunities.
13: We all come into marriage based on what we experienced growing up from our family of origin with those expectations. It's going to go like that. But often we don't talk about it. We don't communicate about it. So then they're unrealistic expectations. I even think about, I don't think you thought of this, but mowing the lawn. So I expected, because my dad mowed the lawn, I thought Greg would mow the lawn. Right. And it was this battle that I would end up doing it, because he's like, I don't care about the lawn. So I would mow the lawn, but I would be so upset, like just pushing the mower. And finally, we hired someone to mow the lawn, and that was our win-win.
10: Well, that's good.
12: Yeah, I don't know. Whatever the reason. I had bad allergies, so just mowing the lawn, I just suffer. Yeah. After doing that, there's all those. I remember one time Aaron was out with some girlfriends, and so I was with the kids, and it was just one of those times nothing went right. And I finally get him down, and I'm at the kitchen table doing some work, and Aaron walks in, And she walks right by our kitchen sink, and I can see her, and I notice that she looks at the sink. I'm like, ah! Because had she looked at the other direction, she would have seen all the laundry that I folded, but she notices the dishes I forgot to do. And so she yells out, "What am I, the maid?" And just starts doing the dishes. And it so offended me that I'm sitting, I was working. And so I just remember thinking, the nerve. Like, you've been out partying with your friend. Like, what?
11: I've been home working hard. Why would
12: you
11: not even
12: say hello? Like, had you asked me, you know, "Hello, how's your night?" I would have said how horrible your children are and what they did. And it was the expectation that I had that when she comes back, especially if a fun night with the gals, that she'll greet me first, not like notice what didn't get done. And now, thankfully, I didn't say anything.
10: You're
12: kind of calmed down. I even said later on, "Hey, did you mean like the whole maid thing towards me?" She's like, "No, I knew that you had some work to do. I told our kids you got to do the dishes. They didn't. I was frustrated with them." Thank the Lord, because I would have probably said some snarky thing. We would have been in some big fight.
13: Yes.
11: Right.
12: And so it is just being aware of what are those expectations, and then letting Aaron know, you know, for me, the expectation is when you come home that we greet each other first, not just jump into businessy kind of stuff. And then she gets to decide, is that realistic or not?
10: Yeah.
12: And we can navigate through that and figure out something that feels good to both of us. But it's most of us don't even know it's those expectations that are unspoken that drive even a lot of our conflict can happen from that. So next time when you walk into the office, Jim, I expect you to at least hug me and before you yell at me for something that I didn't do right. And
10: I'm going to be all over you.
12: I love that you guys are so honest within the book and tell a lot of your stories. So I know that you guys approach life very differently. And in the book, you've given a good example of how this has showed up many times within your marriage.
10: Yeah,
12: so what happened?
10: One thing, Kenny Chapman, who's on the cover with us, you know, Kenny does a great job. He writes the scripts for our 90-second commentary. Right. Yeah. So a lot of these things came from that 90-second commentary that Kenny has heard my stories, and we've talked about many things. Kenny really gets the credit for compiling these things, and he does such a good job. I want to make sure he gets that recognition.
12: Thank you, Kenny.
10: But one of the stories that I talked about is kind of, you know, it's one of the more challenging stories. We've had fun talking about the lighthearted stuff, but Jean and her family had a tragedy. Their brother passed away many years ago. But I can remember, you know, my thing has always been as an orphan kid, let's go. We got to go. We got to pick up ourselves and go. We can't sit here. Yeah. And I would say upon reflection of that, you know, partly due to my uncomfortableness with that, I don't like to sit there. I mean, it doesn't make sense to me to be
12: like, is it just the emotions or dwelling on?
10: I think it's my emotional challenge, to be honest with you, to why sit there and think about something terrible. I'm not a good mourner.
12: Gotcha.
10: If I could say it that way. I want to go.
12: Yeah.
10: And that probably is not healthy. I get it. But it's just the mechanism that I developed as a child, losing my mom, losing my dad, and so the story goes.
12: Yeah.
10: And I remember after a few weeks, I'm even thinking of the timing of this. How do I? Because she was in not a good place. Yeah. You know, she was just mourning the loss of her brother. And at some point, I was like, "We got to pick up now. We got to get moving. It's time to go." And I think it was weeks, not months, certainly not years. I mean, so the timing may have been way too early for me to be talking about this. But I did raise that question, and probably the scariest thing I ever heard from Jean in our marriage was the words that she spoke back to me, which is, "You know what, Jim? Not everybody's wired like you. I can't do that. I've got to sit here and mourn this for a while." And the scary part was, I don't know that I can do that. Not that I was thinking of leaving. It wasn't that kind of thing, but I'm not equipped to sit here with you. I've got to go. And I had to really think about how to do that. It was great learning, but it was also, you know, pretty good failure on making sure I was everything she needed. So I don't know if you want to fill in any gaps, but
11: you know, in the end, it ended up really growing us, and that was my first brother who took his life. And it was devastating for me
12: on every level.
11: But because of all of this, I got into Christian therapy and started going, and that really helped me with not only mourn, but understand myself better. And then the therapist wanted Jim to come in and join. So we ended up doing really marriage counseling, and she helped walk us through that. And that was so helpful just for me individually, for Jim individually, for us as a couple.
12: What's so powerful, I think there was a similar epiphany within our marriage, as well as that when Erin would get emotional, I would always tell her, hey, you know what? You got to calm down here. You need to relax.
13: Those which are is such effective. A, oh, yes, right. Those are the words not to ever say.
12: And as that would lead then to other discussions, very spirited discussions. But what I started realizing was the same thing that you talked about. I was wanting her to relax and calm down because I was uncomfortable with the emotions. I didn't know what to do with mine or with hers. And it was the same thing. I had to then learn, what is just compassion look like? Like, how can I show up and not feel like I need to solve how you felt?
13: Yeah, and so often we think we need to know these things, or we come into marriage knowing these things, versus we can learn and grow continuously. And, you know, how to manage conflict well, how to communicate well, how to sit in someone's pain with them. We can learn how to do that and grow.
9: Well, some tender moments in the studio, and of course, a lot of laughter anytime you have Greg and Erin Smalley in the studio.
10: That's true.
9: And Jim and Jean Daly. The four of them talking about marriage and about how to keep your marriage strong. And this is Focus on the Family with Jim Daly. I'm John Fuller. Today, we've been listening to a conversation reviewing some of the content in a book Jim has compiled. It's called The Healthy Marriage Devotional, 365 Daily Inspirations to Bring You Closer Together.
10: And really, the rationale for doing this is for us as a team here at Focus on the Family to do everything we can do, including compiling this devotional for married couples to do together. Jean and I are about halfway through this, even though we compiled it. You know, it was good for us to do it. So we're reading every morning as we have a cup of coffee together. We'll do one or two of these devotionals. They're very pithy, and they get great points across and kind of open up conversation between you and your spouse. And one of our guiding principles is around marriage, the sacredness of that covenant that was designed by God, and for us to model his love to each other and to build stronger and healthier marriages and therefore communities as we build up the family.
9: And we hope you enjoyed the conversation and that you'll plan to join us next time for part two. Meanwhile, look for the book by Jim Daly and Kenny Chapman called The Healthy Marriage Devotional, 365 Daily Inspirations to Bring You Closer Together. 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

0: Running Back to You from Seth Schluter on Vision Christian Radio. And before that, we heard Focus on the Family with some great practical advice on ways to grow closer as a couple. Maybe as you were listening to that, though, you thought, hang on, this advice just isn't really going to work for me and my spouse. We're just different. Well, maybe there's some neurodiversity in your marriage. That is why they've done some other episodes on the neurodiverse marriage on Focus on the Family Australia. We heard the first part of the conversation last weekend. Part two is coming this weekend, looking at the complexities of marriage within neurodiverse relationships, especially those involving autism spectrum disorder. 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

0: The latest from For King and Country, that's Miracle on Vision Christian Radio. Well, here's an interesting thought. Pastor Adam Ramsey says, heaven is for the ungodly who admit it. That's an interesting way to sum it up, isn't it? Heaven is for the ungodly who admit it. He's going to be expanding on that next on Vision.
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3: Welcome to Freed People. 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As he continues in Romans, Pastor Adam Ramsey contrasts wages with gift and shows that the God of the gospel justifies the ungodly who stop working and start trusting.
4: And so he goes on in verse 4 and says, now to the one who works, he's going to compare now, his wages are not counted as a gift, but as his due. This is pretty easy to understand. You probably have a job, or if not, you've had a job at some point, or you're planning to have a job at some point where you did some work for an agreed upon amount of money, and then you were paid. And what happens is when you were paid, you were not shocked. You didn't run to your boss and be like, thank you. Like it was your birthday. Like, no, you worked for it and you earned it. And this is, and Paul's saying is like when, you know, when someone works, their wages are not counted as a gift. It's what's owed to you. If your boss doesn't pay you, you can sue them. You can take them to court. They are legally contracted and obligated to pay you the agreed upon amount for your labor. This is what he's getting at here. So when someone comes to my house, when I have a tradie come to my house to fix something because I can't fix anything, I don't go to them after they finish the job. Hey, Jono, I've got a present. It's money. Jono was expecting the money, okay? Verse four, let's stay on this. And what Paul is contrasting here is every single religion ultimately boils down to a works payment worldview. A works payment, works reward system of thinking and living. And every single religion that does not bring life but only brings condemnation, including religious distortions of Christianity, I would add, basically boil down to, I did this, therefore God owes me that. I did this, prayed this, fasted this, traveled to this, I did this, I abstained from this, I did this, and therefore God owes me heaven, or nirvana, or a good life, or blessings, or whatever it is that you believe God owes you for your good works. But the gospel is that salvation is not a payment granted on the merits of your good works. It is a gift that is received by placing your faith in the merits of Jesus' good works. Because the only payment that our works are going to merit is death. For the wages of sin is death. But verse 5, but to the one who does not work, so you're not trusting in your moral record, but believes in him who justifies the ungodly, his faith is counted as righteousness. And there's that word again. Just as David also speaks of the blessing of the one to whom God counts righteousness apart from works. And then he's going to now quote David from Psalm 32, writing, blessed are those whose lawless deeds are forgiven and whose sins are covered. Blessed is the man against whom the Lord will not count his sin. Now, this is a brilliant move here from Paul because he's just been talking about Abraham, who was the forefather of Israel. And now he brings in a second witness, David, who is the greatest king in the history of Israel. And he's showing how both of them in the Old Testament were made right with God, not by works, but by faith. Not by works, but by faith. And even somewhat offensively to some of his Jewish listeners, where these guys were like the superheroes, they were like the Avengers, basically, from the Old Testament. Paul also says, oh, and Abraham and David, they're ungodly. God justifies who? The ungodly. Here's two examples, Abraham and David. And he's showing us what the reality of things looks like when it comes to belonging to God and being justified by his grace as a gift. Who are those that are made right with God? Look at the language in verse 5. Believes in him who justifies the ungodly. Their faith is counted as righteousness. So who is heaven for? Who is the gospel for? It's for those who go, I'm ungodly and in need of God himself. It's for those who come to the end of themselves and declare and confess with honesty. And that's what faith is. It's honesty that says, I am a sinner in need of a savior. And I'm looking now no longer to myself. I am looking to Jesus. Heaven is for ungodly people who can admit it, that they stand in need of a savior. And that's the reason why there's no, all boasting's excluded. That's the reason why Paul is saying God gets all the glory. You get none of the glory for your salvation and your standing with God. He gets all of the glory because he did all of the saving, all of the atoning, all of the propitiating, all of the redeeming, all of the justifying. What did you contribute to your salvation? Nothing. We don't sing in that beautiful old hymn, Jesus paid it most. Some to him I owe. Right? Sin had left a crimson stain, but I got it out myself. Oh, praise the one who paid my debt, but only 70%. Like, that song sucks. No, Jesus paid it all. All to him I owe. Praise the one who paid my debt and raised this life up from the dead. That's what makes this phenomenal, mind-blowing good news. And guys, the fact that God justifies the ungodly means that there is never coming a day in your life in Christ Jesus where God is going to throw in the towel on you because of like, oh, I did this or I went there or I drifted into that. Listen, God is not going to ever be disillusioned with any one of his people because he had no illusions about who he was dying for and what sin he was atoning for when he went to the cross in the first place. I love the way J.I. Packer puts it. He says, nobody can produce new evidence of your depravity that will make God change his mind. God just saw you, so to speak, with his eye open. He knew the worst about you at the time when he accepted you for Jesus' sake, and the verdict which he passed then was and is final. So what qualifies you to come to Jesus is not your cleverness. It is not your family pedigree. It is not your track record of church attendance. It is not your moral impressiveness. It is your need. Christianity isn't for people who think they have it all together. Christianity isn't for people who are even good at being Christians. Christianity is for people who know they're not good and stand daily in need of a good Savior. People who come to the end of themselves and in the honesty of faith say, Lord, I'm a mess, but I'm your mess. And my hope and my trust is in nothing that I do, but in everything that you've done for me. That is justifying faith. It's all of grace. And if verses 1 through 8 show us that we're not justified by works, but by faith, just like Abraham was, then the next passage, verse 9 through 16, is going to show us that we belong to the family of God, not by any outward reality like circumcision or adherence to the law, two examples he's about to give now, but again, by faith. We are justified by faith and we belong to now the family of faith. And so Paul's going to unpack some of this language of God's diverse global family. And he says in verse 9, is this blessing then, the blessing of justification, only for the circumcised? Or is it also for the uncircumcised? It's a way of saying Jews and Gentiles. For we say that faith was counted to Abraham as righteousness. How then was it counted to him? Was it before or after he, Abraham, had been circumcised? So Paul's asking, what was the order of things? Was Abraham circumcised and then made right with God? Or was Abraham made right with God by faith and then circumcised later as an act of obedience to the call of God? And Paul answers, it was not after, it was before. It was not after that he was made right with God, it was before he was circumcised. He received the sign of circumcision as a seal of the righteousness that he had by faith while he was still uncircumcised. So in other words, Paul is saying Abraham was made right with God, not as a Jewish believer, but actually as a Gentile believer. And he wasn't actually circumcised until Genesis 17, which is about a 20-year gap in his own life. And the point is that it wasn't any outward action or change to his flesh or tradition that made him now belong or justified him. It was believing. And in this way, it's important we notice the language around circumcision as sign and as seal. It's a sign and a seal in the Old Testament sense that it was an outward demonstration that indicated the inward change of heart that happened in Abraham's life. And so in that sense, it's similar. I don't believe it's synonymous to, but it's similar with baptism. In the same way that baptism, right, or that circumcision rather, in the Old Testament was a declaration of by faith I'm part of the family of God, so too, in Abraham's life at the very least, so too is baptism in the New Testament a declaration that says by faith I belong to Jesus. I am a part of the family of God on the merits of Jesus.
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0: coming back soon.
1: He's one of the biggest Christian artists on the planet at the moment, Forrest Frank with Josiah Queen. Jesus is coming back soon. You're on Vision Christian Radio. And yeah, Forrest deserves all the great things that are coming to him because he really is just giving the glory back to God. He's got such a beautiful heart and he is the real deal. In fact, he actually just posted a funny video just of a couple of weeks ago now of him surprising some fans who had been waiting outside his tour bus for 5 hours, hoping that they might get a glimpse of Forrest Frank. Well, of course, he went out and said hi to them and gave them free passes to that concert that night because they didn't already have passes.

0: and then surprised them even more with backstage passes, and they were part of their prayers that they do before they go on stage. Pretty amazing experience for those fans who just wanted to get a glimpse of Forrest Frank, and he took it next level for them. Well, tonight we seem to have a bit of a marriage theme, don't we? Focus on the Family was all about marriage, and now we're about to jump into Today with Jeff Vines, also talking about marriage, this time from a more theological kind of perspective, looking straight from the Bible. What does the Bible say about marriage? That's next on Vision.
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3: Hello, my name is Bill and welcome to Today with Jeff Vines. 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
4: In marriage, you share the deepest, most intimate parts of yourself with your spouse. And if the deepest, most intimate part of your life is Jesus, and you share that with your spouse, and they just don't get it, you're going to feel violated. Or they laugh at it, or they're apathetic toward it, or they feel threatened by it, because that happens too. When you love Jesus and you grow toward Christ, there's a sense in which your husband or your wife's going to feel like you're growing away from them. It's almost like you've got a new love in your life, if it's not properly understood. The point is, you cannot have a deep, intimate relationship with anybody who does not share your center. And that's why the advice is, don't be unequally yoked. It's not a closed-minded, bigoted statement. It's just a life-living principle. Let me say this. The closer you get to Jesus, the farther you move away from your husband. In some respect, now let me explain. On one side, the closer you get to Christ, the closer you're going to get to your husband and the better wife you're going to be, because the more you become like Christ, the more sacrificial, the more understanding, the more merciful, the more forgiving, because you're becoming conformed to the image of Jesus. So in some ways, you're going to be a better wife. But in other ways, you're growing away from your husband if you're growing toward Christ. Your centers are getting farther and farther separated, and there's a part at which he can't understand you. And the problem with that is there can never be ultimate intimacy unless you share an ultimate center. And that's why even people who've been married for years still don't know what ultimate intimacy is about. Because of this, there are most of you singles that have passed up some pretty, well, worthy prospects. You've fallen for the lie of the idolatry of image. When you go into a room and you see a bunch of single people, let's say you go to a singles event, and I know singles hate singles events, but let's say you go to, and you, here's what you do by default, because you've been programmed by the world around you. You go in and you start just singling out people, pushing them to the side based on how they look before you even talk to them. Ah, he's too tall. She's too short. He's too dark. She's too light. And it goes on and on. And the problem is, you're pushing people to the side that there's a great commonality. There could be a great, great potential for a connection because of the center that you share. And in the Bible, it assumes that when you meet somebody whose center you share, that physical attraction will grow out of that. And that makes for a great marriage. We've reversed it in America. We look for somebody who is self-consumed with their own image. And when you marry somebody that's self-consumed with their own image, that's exactly what you're going to get for the rest of your life. I'll never forget when my wife came up to me and said, Jeff, we finally have something in common. I said, what? And she said, we both love you. And I had to think about that. She's right. And so the molding and the shaping had to begin. I look around, I see all these beautiful women, single women, and I'm wondering, where are the guys? You know, I meet them all the time. Hey, would you pray for me? I really want to be married, looking for a Christian. And I started doing a little research, and I see everything. I told you that. All seeing eyes right here. And you go on Facebook, and I see some of these single young guys, and I think by their Facebook post, this is how they believe they get a girl. They will post pictures of themselves on Facebook without their shirt on. They think that women are going to go on there and say, wow. And they're saying wow, but not for the reason you think they are. They're saying, wow, talk about self-consumption. Cancel that one out. You want to post a photo on Facebook of yourself to draw a young Christian woman? Here's how you do it. Post a picture of yourself reading your Bible or on your knees in prayer. That'll go a lot further than you without your shirt on. I'm simply saying that the longer I've been in ministry, the more I'm convinced that a woman wants to give herself to a man who gives himself to something greater than himself. That's what she's looking for. Now, Listen, please. You cannot be fully intimate with anybody who has not given you a full devotion or full covenant. Full intimacy, complete intimacy, comes as a result of a full commitment of covenant. That's why when a guy says to you, well, I love you, but I don't want to marry you, what he means by that is by saying, I love you, but I don't want to cancel out all my other options just yet. And in that relationship, there can never be full intimacy because there's never been full commitment. So there's going to be couples go through their entire lives, never know what it is to be really intimate with another person because you can't have that full intimacy outside of full devotion and covenant commitment. It's one of the hardest things for a man to learn is that right there. That a woman gives herself completely to a man who has given himself completely to her. And I can tell you this about marriage. Some of you young people are going to laugh. Well, what does he know? He's 49 years old. Let me tell you something. I'll tell you what I know is that the physical side of marriage gets better with age, not worse. But it only gets better if there's a full covenant and commitment that's been made. Because let me tell you something. Friendship does not come out of sex. People having sex all the time, they don't ever become friends. Sex comes out of friendship. Deep, intimate friendship of a full covenant commitment leads to a great physical side of marriage. And that's why that aspect of marriage gets better with age, not worse, because you know the person more intimately as the years go by, but you only know them more intimately if you're committed to know them more intimately and if you're in this for keeps. Number one, the essence of marriage is covenant. The purpose of marriage is companionship. Remember, you're not only marrying who they are now, but who they will one day be. And third, the power of marriage is creation. The ability to create new life. Okay, I've got some dry ice here. We've got two separate entities coming together here, and this kind of illustrates what can happen in a marriage. Two separate entities, and this is what happens when the two become one, right? Men and women are very different people, very different entities. They come together, and you take the dry ice, and you put it in here, and it's amazing what starts to happen. You can either have, as you have these two entities coming together, you can look at this one of two ways. This is kind of a cool effect. And I know I've lost every 16-year-old in the room, and they're never going to pay attention to any word I say after this. They're just going to keep watching these bubbles. But you take this, and you can kind of, it's really cool what dry ice can do. It kind of, you know, just disappears. But you can look at this as you bring two entities together, and it's either going to erupt. Look at this. On one hand, you can say, wow, that's beautiful. It's just overflowing with joy and beauty, and it's so vivid. It's just so wonderful, and I can stay here forever because I like to play with it. It's just kind of cool what you can do. On the other hand, you can say, this is the potential for two entities coming together. See what it's bubbling over. It's a volcanic reaction. It's going to be destructive, and it's going to destroy everything in its path, right? Those are the two ways marriage can end up, and they often always do end up one or the other way. And here's the illustration of this. Here's what marriage does, and I think we forget this, the power that it has. Matter of fact, Jesus believed that there's no other entity has as much influence, power over your life than marriage. Now, other than the indwelling presence of the Holy Spirit, no other relationship, entity, has that kind of power. You know why? I've seen it 1,000 times. A girl, we'll call her Teresa. I'm not going to tell you her real name. Walks into a room and she's almost apologetic for being there. I apologize for breathing air. I'm sorry. So low self-esteem. No confidence whatsoever. What's interesting is that she's a beautiful young girl. But she's been told all of her life, the accumulation of everything that she's been told tells her that she's not worth anything and she has just no confidence. And then she gets married. And in the course of about 3 years, everything changes. Suddenly, we see this woman walk into a room with her head held high. She moves out into her world with creativity and effectiveness. Whatever she puts her hand to seems to succeed. And you trace it back, and here's what you're going to find. You're going to find a man who told his wife, I love you. You have whatever it takes to be successful. Pay no attention or mind to what people might have said to you in the past. I'm telling you, you're beautiful. You're gorgeous. You have talent. You have ability. And all of a sudden, the marriage spouse has the ability to create a new person. And I've seen that happen numerous times. I've seen a man who has no confidence to move out into his world. He can't keep a job. He thinks he's a loser. He doesn't think he can provide for his family. And then all of a sudden the wife changes in her Christian belief and she understands the power she has as a wife. And suddenly she starts to tell him, "You're handsome. I love you regardless. I'm on your side. Now you go out there." And she doesn't nag at him. She doesn't criticize him. She keeps telling him. She keeps valuing him. She keeps giving him words of affirmation. Suddenly he turns into this Superman. He goes out. He gets a great job. He has a great career. He takes care of his family. Everything changes. That's the power of marriage. In fact, your spouse has the power to challenge the accumulated authority of all the verdicts that have ever been passed down to you. All the things you've heard, your self-esteem is based on all the things, all successes and failures of your life. And then you get married and your husband or wife can change it all, can challenge everything that you heard about yourself and set you out on the road to incredible victories. But I'll tell you, they can also do the opposite. There are many women in this room right now, and there are many men in this room right now that it didn't happen that way. What the wife did is said, "You're no good. You can't keep a job. Why can't you be like your brother? Why can't you be like my first husband or my boyfriend?" Same thing with the wife. Same thing with the husband. The husband says, "You're not beautiful. Why don't you lose some weight? Why don't you go out and work, get a job, do something?" You just at each other, and it explodes all right, but it doesn't explode with vitality and health. It explodes with death and destruction, which means you better think about what kind of spouse this person's going to make you as the years go by before you enter into a covenant, right? Because you're not only marrying the person for who they are, you're marrying them for what they will become. Essence of marriage is covenant. Purpose of marriage, companionship. Power of marriage, creation of new life. And ultimately, Jesus is saying in these verses, when you choose, choose wisely, because it's forever. Now, okay, however, and this is the hard part, and this is where I really need your attention, Jesus makes an allowance clause. It's interesting. Here's what he says in verse 6 of 19. "So they are no longer two, but one flesh. What therefore God has joined together, let no man separate." This terminology right here is the terminology of amputation. And here's what Jesus is going to say. Jesus is going to say, okay, divorce does happen. It's part and parcel of life. In fact, one out of every two marriages end in divorce, and every child living right now under the age of 5 most probably will not have both his parents or her parents through his adolescence or her adolescence age. Now, Jesus says that when you think of divorce, although we know it does happen, and it can happen, it does happen, Jesus says, "I just want you to understand that the ramifications are not simply like changing clothes. The ramifications are like an amputation." Now, you think about what he's saying here. If you go to the doctor, and the first thing your doctor says is, "Pastor Jeff, something wrong with your arm, let's cut it off." That's his answer for everything. Just cut it off. That's not what you want to happen, right? You want him to try everything under the sun before he considers amputation. And you only want him to consider amputation when, this is important, when there's a chance that the rest of the body will die if you don't cut it off, right? Now, Jesus says, understand, divorce is like an amputation. So here's what happens. The disciples respond, "Why then did Moses command to give a certificate of divorce and send her away?" Jesus' response was, "Because of the hardness of your heart, Moses permitted." Now, you see the difference? He's saying, you're misinterpreting Deuteronomy 4. He did not command you to get a divorce. He permitted you to get a divorce. But from the beginning, it has not been this way. He said, God instituted marriage. He wanted marriage, the covenant to last, and for it to last forever, like his covenant with you. But in this case, because sin has entered the world, Jesus says, God has made an exception clause. And here's what it is. "I say to you, whoever divorces his wife except for immorality and marries another woman commits adultery." Now look at this. By inference, the way this is written, Jesus is saying, if you divorce your husband or wife for the purpose of sexual immorality and you marry another, you do not commit adultery. So anytime Jesus allows for divorce, he allows for remarriage because you're no longer bound by the law. Now, the question is, what is immorality? What is the thing that Jesus says, I'm going to allow for divorce? And some of your translations will say sexual morality because the Greek word is porneia. Now, here's the problem with porneia. Stay with me. This is important stuff. Porneia is a wide, it's an exhaustive word. As a matter of fact, let me read you a quote from the most conservative scholar I know. So I'm going as far right wing as I can. And still, here's what he says. This is from John MacArthur. This is a term that encompasses all sorts of sexual sins, both here and in Matthew 5:32. Jesus includes this exception clause, clearly permitting the innocent party in such a divorce to remarry without incurring the stigma of the one who commits adultery. Now here's what MacArthur's saying. Jesus gave us a clause. Yes, when you enter marriage, it should be a covenant, and it's for life, and it's for companionship, and the power to change each other is there. But because sin has entered the world, Jesus says, I'm going to give you, there is an exception clause. And the exception clause is when your husband or your wife engages in the type of sexual immorality that the only thing to do is cut off and amputate before it destroys the wife and the children or the husband and the children. See what he's saying? And sexual immorality in this could mean it could be an addiction to pornography. It could be a woman using sex as power to get what she wants. It could mean adultery. That's part of it. But porneia includes all those sexual sins of asking your spouse to do something they're not comfortable doing. And the point Jesus is making is there's something that happens internally to you when you consistently engage in sexual immorality. There is a poison that gets into you that then, if we don't cut you off from the rest, you'll poison everybody around you. Paul echoes this in 1 Corinthians 6 when he said, flee from sexual immorality. Same word. All other sins a person commits are outside the body, but whoever sins sexually sins against their own body. Do you not know that your bodies are temples of the Holy Spirit who is in you, whom you have received from God? You are not your own. You were bought at a price. Therefore, honor God with your bodies. Here's what he's saying. When you came to the cross, you gave your body and soul to the Lord. And because of that, God placed his Holy Spirit within you. Now you are the temple of the living God. Now here's the problem. When the temple of the living God engages in sexual immorality, whatever kind it is, if he engages or she engages and they continue to do it without repentance, if they continue over time, because a lot of you say, man, I've been looking for this loophole. My husband looked at pornography 10 years ago one time. Now I got license. I'm out of here. No. That's not what this is about. You've got to see this as an amputation. You try everything you can that's possible to save this. But there might come a time when the habit is so habitual and it's so destructive and it's starting to change him because all other sins are outside. This is inside. It creates a poison in your spouse that the poison starts to leak over to you and to your children. And at that point, Jesus says, I'm going to give you permission to amputate and to divorce. And to remarry. There's a verse actually over in 1 Corinthians 7 where the Apostle Paul says, if the unbeliever leaves, let it be so. The brother or sister is not bound in such circumstances. God has called us to live in peace. What he's saying? He's saying another case is where two people are married and one becomes a believer and the other is not. Don't leave your spouse, stay. Who knows whether your testimony of what Christ-like life is like, that you might save him. But if the unbeliever does decide to leave, Paul says, let him go. And you're not bound, and that's a term of law. You're no longer bound in such cases. And anytime Jesus allows for divorce, he allows for remarriage. Now, the disciples hear this, and here's what's going through their mind. They're saying, man, are you telling me, this is not good. Are you telling me the only way that I can get divorced is if my wife does some sexual immorality? You mean I can't just say, I'm tired of you, I'm going to try a newer model. I'm going to move on from this man. He's not giving me enough money. I want to try another one. You can't do that. And the disciples, realizing that, say this in verse 10 of Matthew 19. If this is the situation between a husband and a wife, it's better not to marry. This is too hard, they say. When I was playing basketball in high school, we had a new coach come in. And he brought all the players in, sat us down, and told us what the requirements would be to play on his team. Now, we had just gotten rid of a coach who was very lackadaisical and didn't demand hardly anything, and we were a disaster as a team. Same group of young men. This new coach comes in, and he gives us these rules. He says, guys, if you're going to play on this team, here are the rules. Number one, you're going to be in bed by 10 o'clock at night. Number two, no girlfriends. Oh, these were the good old days. When you could do that without a parent suing you or the school. Three, you're going to be in the weight room at 6:30 every morning. Those are the worst words a 16-year-old could hear. And when he said that, and he started going, and man, he was like a military man. I remember thinking, I'm out of here, forget that. I might could do the locker room, I might could do the gym, but no girls, forget it. I mean, you tell a 16-year-old no girls, I mean, that's like the end. Why live then? Why live? So he kept going on, and you know, I wanted to quit, but I couldn't. I couldn't because I loved the game too much. And my dad said, hang in there, man. You never know what's going to happen. And I'll tell you what happened, something beautiful. The things I learned on that team, discipline, going to war together, getting your friends back, you know, the band of brothers type thing. The things I learned there have served me well through my entire life. And it's why now that I just refuse to give up just because things are hard. It's why now there are certain disciplines in my life. I learned them at a young age. That's what marriage is going to be like, folks. It's going to be hard. There's going to be sacrifice. There's going to be commitment. You're going to have to draw parameters. But I got to tell you, being part of that team where all of a sudden we were winners, and man, I would not trade that for anything, man, to go through those battles, but to enjoy the thrill of the victory and to be together and the camaraderie and the relationships, man, and the fun we had. Let me tell you, marriage might require a lot, but the dividends are incredible. It's intimacy. It's community. It's love. It's all the things ultimately we're looking for, found right there in the marriage relationship. When the center is God, all those things begin to flow. Some of you are looking around, you say, you know, we got some happy marriages in here, but I know why they're happy. They're happy because they don't have the problems. Who are you kidding? Every marriage in this building has problems, every single one of them. But there are some people who enter into marriage with this thought, this is a public commitment and covenant. I'm going to do whatever it takes to make this work. This is about companionship and community and intimacy. This is about the power to change each other so that both of us can be closer to Christ and be conformed to his image. So I'm in it. So when troubles come, they don't say, well, you know, I gave it a good try. I'm going to, no, they're in it. They're in it. And even though there's an exception clause, they try everything they can to make it work until they have to amputate before the poison leaks into the entire family. Now, here's what's happening right now. You're saying, Pastor Jeff, this is supposed to be a message about now what? And I want to tell you something. Some of you are saying, well, Jeff, I blew it. Now I know why my marriage didn't work. I didn't go in with covenant. What do I do now, Jeff? I've been divorced. Where do I go now? Or what about my marriage is in shambles right now? Can you help me right now? What do I do to save it? Man, I can't wait. The answer is fabulous. It's so encouraging, man. And you got to come back next week to hear it. Father, I want to thank you for the power of Matthew 19. I pray right now in Jesus' name that I would have not belittled any situation in any way, that if there's somebody here that just finds this whole matter too serious to laugh, I pray, Father, for forgiveness there where we've made laughter out of something so serious. I pray that though that we would have a new understanding that you love us, that you're right there with us in every relationship. And that divorce is not the unforgivable sin, and there should not be the scarlet letter or the stigma. The reality is, you want our marriages to work, some, oftentimes more than we do. And I pray that we would become a place that enters into marriage, a serious decision with a covenant, and with companionship, and with the power to change each other. And I pray for those who have been through very difficult relationships, where there's been abuse and where there's been cruelty. I pray that you'd bring them back next week, that they could hear the rest of the message and be encouraged of the depth and the width of your love and where to go from here. And I pray that we as a church and we as a people would never give up on marriage. That, Father, it is a great gift from you. And when it's entered into with the right person for the right reason, with you as our center, the joy that it brings is indescribable. Thank you and praise you in Jesus' name. Amen.
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4: 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I know.

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1: That's what we love doing best here at Vision Christian Radio. That is Olivia Lane, Songs About Jesus. Hey, it's Shelley with you this evening. I had a funny moment yesterday. My son was flipping through a travel brochure that came in the junk mail and he said, oh, Mum, check this one out. You can get a 7-night cruise to Phuket in Thailand. There's heaps of inclusions, like all your meals and things, obviously. There's things like a massage for each of the adults. And then there listed in the list of inclusions was 10 ice creams for each kid for a 7-night cruise. And he is pretty keen on this cruise now. That's got to be every kid's idea of heaven. 10 ice creams in 7 days. Challenge accepted.

0: Ryan Kennedy, that's Be My on Vision Christian Radio. You're with Shelley this evening, filling in for Mandy Warby. And if you're having Mandy withdrawal symptoms, great news. We're about to get into Foundations with Mandy and Robbo. And they've been doing this great series at the moment on all the groups of people that get mentioned in the Bible that you probably just skip over and haven't done the research into who they even were and what they did, what they believed. She's done all that research for us and we can just listen in. So she's talked about the Essenes, the Zealots. Now we're about to get into the Sanhedrin. What was, who was the Sanhedrin? How did they affect things in the Bible? That's coming up next on Vision.
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4: And again, if you really have a massive issue that's got to be dealt with and they cannot adjudicate at a local level, then it goes to the Sanhedrin, the Great Sanhedrin, or the Supreme Court, which is in Jerusalem, to adjudicate the matter.
3: Foundations. Understanding the Jewish foundations of our Christian faith. With Robbo Robinson and Mandy Warby.
5: We've been learning about the different religious groups within ancient Judaism at the time of Christ. Religious denominations, if you will. There was another group as well that we'll learn about this time that wasn't supposed to be about a particular religious group or ideology, but was rather supposed to ensure justice throughout Israel, a court of law. We're going to learn about the Sanhedrin.
4: An interesting group, as you say, then they weren't a particular denomination per se, but they were fundamental to the running and functioning of the nation as a whole, the Jewish nation. We don't know a whole lot about them, but their job was really about implementing justice, the rule of law, basically. Even though, like, the scribes were the teachers of the law, the actual implementation of laws had to go through the Sanhedrin.
5: And this is right back to the time of Moses, where they're first established back in Numbers 11. Verses 16 and 17, we read, "The Lord therefore said to Moses, gather for me 70 men from the elders of Israel, whom you know to be the elders of the people, and their officers, and bring them to the tent of meeting, and let them stand there with you. Then I'll come down and speak with you there, and I'll take the Spirit who is upon you, and will put him upon them, and they'll bear the burden of the people with you, so that you'll not bear it alone."
4: I like where it says there that when he talks about, "I'm going to take the Spirit that's upon you, and I will put him upon them."
5: Yeah.
4: In other words, the Spirit that he's talking about is the Spirit of God. It's the it's God, the Holy Spirit.
5: That's right.
4: He's him. He's an entity. It's not just a spirit.
5: Mm-hmm.
4: It's him. It's, what shall we say, it's like a bit of a flag for the third person of the Godhead, really.
5: Exactly.
4: Okay, so back to the Sanhedrin. The name comes from a Greek word that means an assembly or a council. And the concept of this Sanhedrin, as you quoted from Numbers 11, is going back to the days of Moses. And the purpose of this group originally was to kind of lift the burden from Moses' shoulders and share it with the elders of the nation, because every day with that many people, there would be these legal matters that would arise and Moses would sit from dawn to dusk adjudicating in all these matters. And we thought, no man can do that. So you had these, like a Supreme Court almost.
5: Mm-hmm.
4: And depending on the severity, you'd have lower courts, lesser courts. And so, as you know, when they went into the land and they conquered it and they divided into the 12 tribes, they took possession of the land for, you know, the most part. And as a matter of course, towns and villages grew. And then where there are people, there are issues. I know, shocking,
5: right.
4: I know.
5: Yeah.
4: And wherever these issues erupted, they needed to have a court system in place. and this was how the Sanhedrin would have these smaller or lesser little courts. And then, of course, as Jerusalem became the capital and the temple was built, then you had the Great Sanhedrin. So the Great Sanhedrin was kind of like the Supreme Court.
5: So you've got, I know there's like 120 men as heads of families. They were, I guess, these local court, these local Sanhedrins.
4: Yep.
5: And then obviously smaller ones for the smaller communities.
4: Yeah, exactly. So again, you've got these little courts. In small communities, you're going to have a little local court with your local leaders.
5: Mm-hmm.
4: And again, if you really have a massive issue that's got to be dealt with and they cannot adjudicate at a local level, then it goes to the Sanhedrin, the Great Sanhedrin, or the Supreme Court, which is in Jerusalem, to adjudicate the matter.
5: Mm.
4: And so you had all of these elevated people, elders, they were wise, they understood the religious significance and worked with the other religious leaders, and they would adjudicate the law.
5: So how often would the Sanhedrin get together to meet?
4: This happened absolutely every day, except for festivals and Shabbat, which, can I just say, was a lot, which means I think the Sanhedrin got a lot of days off because there are so many feasts and Sabbaths. And the authority of the Great Sanhedrin superseded all of the local Sanhedrin, so they could overrule, just like a Supreme Court, I guess. If a matter arose that involved the king, a local Sanhedrin could never adjudicate or hear on it. It would have to go to the Sanhedrin. They were the only ones who had the power to deal with the king. So the Great Sanhedrin were also the only ones that had authority to extend the boundaries of the temple and also the city limits of Jerusalem. So this was a very powerful group. These guys had a lot of power to wield.
5: Now, I know that the Sanhedrin was also involved in the Hebrew calendar, ratifying the Hebrew calendar. So I guess that would have been the Great Sanhedrin that was doing that.
4: Yeah, it was actually. And coincidentally, that was the very last binding rule made by the Sanhedrin. And that was in the year 358 when the Hebrew calendar was ratified and accepted. Now, the Hebrew calendar is considered to be so accurate that it never needs to be adjusted, unlike the Julian calendar, which was the Roman calendar, or the Gregorian calendar, the Christian calendars. They need to be adjusted. So the Julian calendar is 365 days long, but every 4 years they add a day, which is the leap year.
5: Yeah.
4: The Gregorian calendar is pretty much the same, but they don't add a day when the year is divisible by 100, but by 400, apparently. It's a bit complicated to me. It's really complicated. Yeah. The Hebrew calendar is based on both the sun and the moon, whereas the Muslim calendar is based on only the moon, and the Julian and Gregorian calendars are based only on the sun.
5: Okay.
4: Yeah, it's kind of fascinating.
5: So it's pretty cool that the Hebrew calendar is so accurate. I mean, if it doesn't need to ever be, you know, have these leap years and extra days added, that's very cool.
4: Yeah. Doesn't it make sense? You kind of think, oh, gee, we're always fiddling with the calendar.
5: Yeah.
4: Wouldn't it be great to just have a calendar that doesn't need moving or shifting or adjusting?
5: Yeah.
4: There is one, and it's the Hebrew calendar.
5: That's cool.
4: But 358 AD is also the year that the Romans dissolved the Sanhedrin, undermining and refusing the Jewish leaders of the nation from deliberating and deciding on legal matters for their own people.
5: Mm.
4: So the year 358.
5: Quite significant.
4: Yeah, they say they made a magnificent contribution with their calendar, and then the Romans cut them off and said no more.
5: Wow.
4: Yeah, pretty sad.
5: Well, of course, the other thing as far as legal matters go, I mean, obviously in the New Covenant, we read about the Sanhedrin, but it's really the illegal trial of Jesus because, you know, the Sanhedrin was very much involved on that night. I mean, the fact that it was a trial at night was illegal in itself, but there was so much that took place over that 12-hour period that was illegal in the way that they conducted themselves.
4: Yeah, for these guys were the absolute supreme authority of the law, and they broke every single one of them when it came to Jesus' trial. I don't know, maybe that was the reason why eventually they got cut off. Maybe that was God's judgment. You know, they did everything that contravened God's laws during Jesus' trial and the abuse he experienced. Oh, everything, every single thing about it was illegal. So, yeah. There is debate about whether or not the Sanhedrin has been re-established in Israel or not today.
5: Okay.
4: There have been a few efforts to restart it unsuccessfully in the past. It does appear, however, that maybe, possibly, they might have finally succeeded in reconvening a Sanhedrin. I don't know. I don't think that it's recognized officially or whether it's been given maybe for your matters of religion, we'll acknowledge that you can talk to people. But in an official capacity, no, the Sanhedrin is not recognised. But there is actually a website for the Sanhedrin. It's called thesanhedrin.org. It exists, and there's information about who they are and how they've re-established this ancient Jewish council. Today they have 71 members, not 70, to ensure that they never end up in a tie. Now you can check it out for yourself if you're interested. Again, thesanhedrin.org. It's pretty simple. In fact, if you look at it, it's pretty boring. There's nothing fancy about this site again. And I don't think it's officially recognized at all. I don't think so. Could be. But it is interesting to me that the Temple Institute has re-established everything that they need
5: yes.
4: to rebuild a temple.
5: Mm.
4: The priesthood is actually in training. All of their garments, everything is all prepared. Now you have the reformation of the Sanhedrin, official or not, but it is really fascinating.
5: Yes, it certainly is. Well, that brings today's program to a close, but a reminder that you can listen back to today's episode and others that you might have missed via our website or your favourite podcast app. Just search Foundations with Mandy and Robbo to find it. 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

0: Vision Christian Radio, that's Cain with Living Water. We're about to get into the story with Jimmy Colfax and today featuring Jade Lewis. She was once a promising athlete with Olympic dreams, but sadly she succumbed to the rave party scene and became addicted to drugs. She hit rock bottom at 18 and then she had an epiphany and sought help. We're going to hear more about her journey and the powerful role that God played in transforming her life and helping others avoid her mistakes. Jade Lewis coming up on The Story next on Vision. This is a new day.
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6: In Genesis chapter 28, verse 15, it says, God said, I am with you and will protect you everywhere you go and will bring you back to this land. I will not leave you until I have done what I have promised you. That was Genesis chapter 28, verse 15.
1: Vision. The story.
7: I woke up this one day and I just kind of had this epiphany and I thought, well, where's all the fun of the drug scene now? You know, there's no more bright lights of the rave party. There's no more free drugs. And I just thought, that's it. I've got to get my life back together. And I thought that it was going to be as easy for me to just wake up one day and stop using drugs. But it was the day that I tried to stop. I was about 18 and I realized I couldn't. Was the day I realized I became stuck.
8: G'day, I'm Jimmy Colfax. Welcome to The Story. Well, as a teenager, Jade Lewis was a talented athlete with Olympic aspirations. But at 16, she got caught up in the rave party scene and began experimenting with drugs. By 18, she was addicted to heroin and amphetamines, and her life was spiraling out of control. Today, we'll hear Jade's story and how God turned it all around. She's now had tremendous success sharing her story and helping others to not make the same mistakes she did. She's chatting with Eric Scatterbo.
9: Jade Lewis, welcome to the program.
7: Great to be here.
9: So glad to have you with us. And where are you joining us from today?
7: From Perth, Western Australia.
9: Okay, and that's where it all started for you. And I should say that we've had some challenges working out a time for us to chat because whenever I call you, you're usually in a school or at some speaking appearance. Is that right?
7: That's right. And I spend most of my time working with young people and families. And we do believe that prevention is better than cure. So it's really good to get to young people and give them the right messages so they're in an informed place to make better decisions.
9: And you've been doing this for over 20 years?
7: That's right. I started just after 2000 and I've been sharing my story and working with young people ever since.
9: Okay. Well, we want to find out about the impact of your story, but first we have to find out your story. It all began in Perth. That's where you were born and raised?
7: That's right. I grew up with my mum and dad. They're still together and I've got an older sister. Went to a great school and had dreams probably like most other young people.
9: So a nice, healthy family, good family life?
7: Yeah, we were, good, healthy, focused, and just enjoying life.
9: And you had aspirations athletically. growing up?
7: I did. My dad was always a big believer in sitting us girls down from a very young age, and he used to keep it really simple, and he used to say things like, hey, just find something which you love to do and try your best at it. So the thing I used to love to do is I used to love to run, and I found that not only did I love it, I was good at it. So I went into the local athletic club and began to train most weekdays and compete on the weekends, and so I set myself this audacious dream. I want to go to the Olympics.
9: Wow.
7: So I really believed that I could.
9: And you had success.
7: I did. I was able to make different state teams, going to Singapore and Malaysia, winning state medals and winning awards. So, yeah, I was enjoying it, and I found something that I was actually good at.
9: And also, was faith or spiritual things, were they a part of your life growing up?
7: No, I wasn't raised with a faith background. I wasn't raised in a Christian family.
9: But other than that, looks like you're having a successful childhood. You're excelling in athletics, something you enjoy. Then what happened?
7: Probably when I was 15 years old, I made a decision that I wanted to give up my sports for a year. I wanted to try and find my love for running again. I wanted to try and find the balance of school and training and competition.
9: Well, what happened? I mean, initially you loved it. What happened?
7: Well, I think when you're doing it for so long, it can be quite repetitious. And, as you're journeying through adolescent years, things change. Pressures change. I had pressures from school. I had assessments and assignments. I was changing. I was growing up. And so, things change. And so during those changes, I think you have to continue to come back to those, places of who am I and what do I love and what am I doing? And I certainly found myself in that situation when I was 15.
9: And did you have a lot of pressure to win all the time?
7: No, I think the main pressure was from myself, to be honest. And that's what I've learned probably over the years. Even now, I put a lot of pressure on myself to excel. So I think it's part of my makeup. I think it's part of my personality that, you're always striving to be a bit better. And so I think that was always innate. So I think the pressure was from within rather than externally.
9: And sometimes putting all that pressure on ourselves can take the joy out of something away from us.
7: Well, I think so, because it's unrealistic to think that we're always going to do our best or be our best. I think, we can always strive to be better, but when you think that you have to get your PBs all the time, particularly as an athlete, or make teams or break records, it's unrealistic. And so, we have to, understand that sometimes we're going to, do our best and be our best, but other times we're just going to have those days that are not ideal.
9: Yeah. And you're only 15 at the time. You shouldn't have all this pressure on you just running around having fun with track.
7: That's right. And so it's these conversations that we need to have, particularly with high achievers or people who are running at that level or competing at that level. I think it's really important that whether it's parents, teachers, coaches, that we can take that expectation of kids and just tell them the best thing that you can do is firstly, have fun.
9: Yeah, yeah.
7: And when you're having fun, I think that you are able to reach those levels of excellence more than putting all that pressure and crumbling because all your energy is on overthinking what's going to happen. So I think we need to, walk kids through, have fun, try your best, and, just see what happens. Put in the work, know that you've actually put in the effort, and just trust the process.
9: Okay. So wisely, kind of wisdom beyond your years, you chose to step back for a bit.
7: Well, I did. I just thought maybe having a break was the right thing to do. And, it wasn't the wrong thing to do. But I think when you give up something which has taken up so much part of your childhood and you don't intentionally replace it with something, then you're going to start searching. Mm. And you're going to start searching. And for me, I was searching in all the wrong places, searching for acceptance, searching for belonging, searching for friends, for fun. And unfortunately, I looked in the wrong places.
9: So what happened? How did it start?
7: Well, I just started hanging out with friends at school that were going off to parties, and I just, you know, it was not an intentional decision. I'm going to hang out with these friends and do what they're going to do. But what we do know is that we become the sum average of the five people we spend the most time with. Mm. And, you know, hanging around these people, all of a sudden I started to get curious. What are they doing? What they were doing started to become normal. And so then I started to just follow the crowd. And, you know, when we follow the crowd, we get lost in it. And it sounds very cliche, but it's as simple as that. The more I hung around them, the more I did what they did, and drinking led to smoking marijuana, and then that led me to go to rave parties.
9: Yeah, what are rave parties for people who aren't familiar, like myself?
7: Yeah, so rave parties are all-night dance parties where young people go, they dress up, they hang out with their friends, but most people who go to these all-night dance parties will go there to take illegal drugs. Mm.
9: And so you're into that scene all of a sudden?
7: Well, I was going then, and it was certainly on the premise of I'm going to just hang out with my friends. But when I was there, I was exposed again. And what looked exciting, I got curious. Mm-hmm. It seemed to look like it was fun. And so I made the decision that I was going to experiment. I wanted to try it. I wanted to see if this, you know, what was this all about? So I started to take LSD, ecstasy, oh, wow. And then I started to quickly move into using amphetamines.
9: Okay, so kind of spiraling down, and the next thing you know, you're addicted?
7: Well, not as quickly as that, no, because addiction doesn't necessarily take over straight away. Mm-hmm. I think that, you know, when you open up that doorway, you mm-hmm. never know when addiction is going to take over. Most people don't realize that they're addicted until the day they try and stop. Mm-hmm. And so for me, while I was having fun, I wasn't thinking about stopping. But addiction and dependence was probably happening a lot sooner than mm-hmm. I realized. And so I met a boyfriend, and he was also into this scene. And so it just became a toxic cycle of boyfriend, drugs, coming down, getting high, lying to my parents, not turning up at school. Mm. Then he starts to get aggressive with me, pushes me, punches me, calls me names. And so this slippery slope into that world happened very quickly.
9: At what point did you realize, oh, this is more than just having fun?
7: I was probably about 6 months after high school. And I woke up one day, my parents had kicked me out of home because they were just not wanting to have that in front of my sister. My dad was realizing.
9: So they could see what was happening to you.
7: Yeah, and they were giving me ultimatums, but I wasn't listening. Mm. And so rather than letting his family taking that front row seat of drugs, crime and violence, he kind of just said, if that's the life you want to live, not under this roof. And so I moved out and I was living in this house, and it was just one day a couple of my friends had been arrested and gone to prison. I was about 6 months out of high school. And I kind of had this epiphany. I woke up this one day. We couldn't pay the rent. I couldn't pay the bills. This guy was hitting me and hurting me more than ever. And I kind of, my parents hadn't talked to me for a while. And I just kind of had this epiphany. And I thought, well, where's all the fun of the drug scene now? Mm. You know, there's no more bright lights of the rave party. There's no more free drugs. And I just thought, that's it. I've got to get my life back together. And I thought that it was going to be as easy for me to just wake up one day mm-hmm. and stop using drugs. But it was the day that I tried to stop. I was about 18 mm-hmm. and I realized I couldn't, was the day I realized I became stuck.
9: Then what do you do?
7: Well, I went home to my parents and I was honest with them. I said, I need your help. Mm-hmm. I owe money. This guy's hurting me. And I think I'm addicted to drugs. And so my parents have never even used drugs. And so their reactions were very different. My mum cried. She didn't stop crying for years. Mm. My dad, on the other extreme, he was angry. He was really wild. He wanted to find all the drug dealers and hurt them. Mm. And so they kind of went into, we're going to try and deal with this. So my dad sent me on holidays. He put me into clinics, sent me off to different places to get intervention and help. But by that point, addiction had taken over, and this relationship I was in certainly had a control over me. So regardless of what my parents did then, I wasn't able to break the cycle of drugs and I wasn't able to get away mentally from this guy that I was with.
8: 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We'll hear how God completely turns her life around when we return.
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0: Amen.
1: Andrew Rip, I'd do it again. You're on Vit and Christian Radio, and we're in the middle of the story this evening featuring Jade Lewis, who was once a promising athlete with Olympic dreams, then kind of met the wrong people and became addicted to drugs. She hit rock bottom, but then she ended up seeking help, and we're hearing the powerful role that God played in transforming her life. Let's jump back into Jade Lewis's story.
2: Hi, I'm Jimmy Colfax, and this is The Story. Today, Eric Scatterbo is chatting with Jade Lewis, who's sharing her life journey with us. Before the break, we heard how she reached her lowest point at 18 when she was addicted to heroin and amphetamines. Now, we'll hear what happened next in her life.
3: So there's this internal struggle going on. You know,
4: yeah, 100%, yeah.
3: Yeah, you know this isn't where you want to be, but you seem kind of helpless to change it.
4: That's right. And how do you? And generally, during adolescence, just with all the changes that are happening in a young person, it's hard enough to find the words to say what's right. Then when you're sitting in the counselor's seat or the social worker's seat and they're trying to get you to find what's wrong. I knew things were wrong, but I just was not very good at knowing how to articulate what it was that was wrong.
3: So how did you finally have a breakthrough?
4: I was 21 and my mum had come out to find me. She was just beside herself and she was terrified, I think, at what the future might look like. So she came out to find me one day and just said, I just need you to come home. You need to get away from this guy. They got a restraining order. I moved back to my parents' house and none of us knew what to do, but the police actually showed up on Mother's Day one particular year and eventually I was charged. So I ended up in court and that was probably my turning point because I had to take responsibility and I had to face the consequences of my decisions.
3: And what was the consequence?
4: Well, I was standing in the courtroom and I had this moment there where I was like, God, I need your help.
3: You're calling out to God, but you had no spiritual background?
4: No, nothing. But, you know, in reflection, you know, you think about it, when as human beings we are shocked or hurt or, you know, we hurt ourselves, there's something in everyone that goes, oh God, help me. Yeah. Oh God, that hurt.
3: Yep.
4: So there's this internal innate thing in everyone that when we're hurting, we cry out. And in that moment, I was like, God, I need your help. Like I was desperate. I wasn't just addicted. I'd lost hope. I lost that inner fight to go, can I actually even find the strength to face one more day? Like I was at the end of myself. And when we're at the end of ourselves, it's not a bad thing. We think it is, but it was probably then that I was like, God, I need your help. So it was like in this split second in the courtroom that I started to remember different Christians that had come across my path.
3: Oh, yeah.
4: And one was my social worker who was a Christian, and I used to have to go and see her every week, and I never liked it, but I used to go. She was probably the only one I went to.
3: Why didn't you like it?
4: Oh, because I just found it pointless because I didn't know the words. I knew something was wrong. They would poke, but I didn't feel that we were getting anywhere because it was just talking about my problems, and it's depressing enough because I live in my problems. I don't want to sit here for an hour and talk about them. Like I face this every day. So I just hated it. But I went. I just went because I liked her. And it wasn't until years later that our paths crossed and she was like, I saw that you got your life back together. And I said, yeah, I'm a Christian now. She goes, I knew it. She goes, I'm a Christian too. And I could never share my faith with you, but I used to pray for you all the time.
3: Yeah,
4: you know, and
3: special.
4: I think, you know, that shows the power of prayer that we should never underestimate that the simple act, whether people know you're praying for them or not, prayer moves things and shifts things and covers things and protects people. And the second one was a girl I used to work with, and she used to always tell me about her story of becoming a Christian and how she was a drug addict, and now that she wasn't, and she used to go to church and read the Bible. And I used to think she was the weirdest person I'd ever met.
3: Yeah.
4: But it, you know, when I couldn't get drugs or I was feeling really low, I used to remember this girl's story, and I used to think, well, if God could do it for her, maybe he could do it for me.
3: Mm-hmm.
4: And there was a guy I was used to just catch a bus with, and he used to invite me to church all the time. And even though I said no, him inviting me showed me that, you know, church and God were still relevant for people our age.
3: Mm-hmm.
4: So in my moment of need, it was like this split second, I remembered the social worker, the co-worker, and the guy on the bus. And I was like, God, I just need your help. And the magistrate just said to me, what are you going to do about your problem? And I said, I need to go away. And I began to explain this program that I wanted to go with. It was a program about 8 hours out of Perth. And I said, that's the program I want to go to. And little did I know, it was a Christian program.
3: Oh, you didn't know? You were just saying, I want to go to
4: it? I knew that it was a Christian program, but I didn't know that what I was about to walk into. I knew that it was faith-based, and mm-hmm. I'd gone to a private school. So I was very fine and respectful if people had that journey,
3: mm-hmm.
4: but I didn't realize what I was about to walk into, but God did.
3: So are you saying there was a bit of culture shock when you finally got there?
4: Well, I got there and I didn't realize that, you have to go to church every day except Saturday. So I was like, oh, okay. And then I thought, no,
3: that was a bit much for you.
4: Well, I think so. Well, it was a big shock from what I'd come from, but even in all my mess, I was still respectful. I mm-hmm. thought, if this is people's belief, that's okay. I'm okay with mm-hmm. that. Mm-hmm. Like, you know, you do you. If you like.
3: Yeah, that's for them.
4: That's right. It's that kind of, and I can sit in it. I'm not mm-hmm. going to be offended, and I'm not going to be swayed beyond what I want to do, that mm-hmm. kind of thing. So but it was in those moments that I started to, again, look around and I think these people have got something I don't have.
3: Mm.
4: And they have peace, they have love, they have freedom, they've got direction. And I'm sitting here and I don't have any of those things. And so I started to ask the questions, like, what changed your life?
3: Mm-hmm.
4: And every single one of them were like, you know, my Christian faith or God or reading the Bible. They all had different things, but I started to realize just one moment in my room in this program that I can't just be a spectator and watch people. How about, what if I had my own experience? Like, what if I had my own encounter?
3: Hmm.
4: I can't just live off what people are going to tell me to do, because that's why I got to where I was. I needed to experience this for myself.
3: Mm-hmm.
4: And so I just started once again to go, God, if you're real, I need you to make yourself known to me. I want to know what this experience and this encounter that everyone is talking about. I want to have my own personal understanding of what this is. And it was in that moment I was coming through all the withdrawals, all the detox. I was so anxious, so just ridden with anxiety. The only thing I can say that I experienced, that I knew God was real, is that immediately I experienced a peace which surpassed all understanding.
3: Mm-hmm.
4: Like, I didn't know what the future held. I was a week into rehab. I had a big journey ahead. I had a lot of things that I needed to take responsibility for and issues to face. I was homesick. I was scared. But in that moment, I had this knowing that actually everything was going to be okay. And I never had that before.
3: You just had that peace?
4: I knew. I was like, that's how I knew. Like, I even saying it now, like, I sense the presence of God. Just, he's got my life in the palm of his hands. Everything's going to be okay. And so I went and found my mentor and I just said, this thing happened last night and I don't have anxiety. And and I need to know what this is. And they just began to walk me through discipleship and mm-hmm. began to mentor me and just, you know, this is the peace of God. Mm-hmm. That actually when we make our peace with God mm-hmm. and we begin to invite him into our life every single day through personal relationship, not through rules, not through regulation, mm-hmm. no expectation, just walk humbly with God, he's going to work it all out. You know, when we break things, we always go to the manufacturer. So mm-hmm. if we break our phone, we go to the Apple store. We break our computer, we go to the computer store. But when people's lives are broken, they go in all these different directions where it's like, just go back to the one who made you. Mm-hmm. And when you do, he fixes you. It's as simple as that. And once we do that, that's the beginning. And then we walk it out. We're transformed from the inside out and in a world that says, hey, as long as you look good from the outside mm-hmm. in, well, I know that a relationship with God, he cares more about your heart
3: yeah. mm-hmm.
4: than he does about anything that you do. And so when you live from the inside out and you come daily into his presence and you renew your mind with the word of God daily, mm-hmm. he shows you. And you just walk, and he's got it all planned out. All we have to do is walk in it.
3: Yeah.
4: And that's what happened. That was, you wouldn't believe it, but it was actually the 30th of July, 1999, that I made that decision, 27 years ago today.
3: Wow. So the Lord starts to heal you from the inside out. What changes were starting to come in your life?
4: Hope. That was the first thing.
3: That's the main thing, right?
4: Yeah, main. If you lose hope, Christians lose hope. Mm-hmm. You know, people, once you lose hope, it's very difficult because that's when you go into darkness and depression. Mm-hmm. So what changed is I got hope and I started to see clearly.
2: 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It's available at her website, which is jadelewis.com. Once again, that's Jade Lewis, JadeLewis.com. As we heard, at her lowest point, Jade called out to God for help. She went to a Christian rehabilitation program and noticed that the people who had put their faith in Jesus had a peace in their lives that she wanted. Well, how about you? Can you identify with Jade's life at her lowest point? Are you looking for hope and a path out of darkness? The good news is that God can completely turn your life around as well if you put your faith and trust in him. If you'd like to pray with someone about this, our prayer line is 1-800-PRAY-FOR-ME. That's 1-800-772-936. A member of our prayer team is standing by on that number again, 1-800-772-936. As the Bible says, may the God of hope fill you with all joy and peace as you trust in him, so that you may overflow with hope by the power of the Holy Spirit. Amen. Well, next time we'll hear more of Jade's story and how she goes on to have tremendous success sharing her story and helping others to not make the same mistakes she did. All that and more is coming up next time. Until then, I'm Jimmy Colfax, encouraging you to share your story with someone today.
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4: My book ended up in the female prison and they rang me one day and said, hey, do you want to come in and help the women who are reading your book? And I never had women prisoners on my radar and it was certainly an unknown, scary world for me. So I declined and my husband was not happy with that. He said, these are the women who need hope. They need help. You should go in there.
2: At 18, Jade Lewis was addicted to heroin and amphetamines, but God completely turned her life around, which she has written about in her book, Golden Haze. 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

0: 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Stacks and stacks of podcasts. There's a lot of videos on there as well. A lot to keep you occupied if you've got some time to listen and watch things. And of course, lots to read as well. That's why we have the Spotlight that puts the spotlight on some of the great content on the Vision Christian Media app. And today we're spotlighting an interview from Rise and Shine with a very big name artist at the moment, Josiah Queen. We're going to hear that interview in just a minute here on Vision.
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4: Tell us a little bit about where you come from, how you got saved. I believe you grew up in church.
5: Yeah, so I grew up in Florida and I was born and raised. And yeah, I grew up in church. My parents are, my mom was our kids' church pastor, and my dad was our like middle school, high school youth pastor. And so I grew up having amazing parents and going to church every Sunday. And really, I guess I just, that's where I was raised with amazing parents. And honestly, I credit a lot to where I'm at now and my life is in loving the church so much and loving Jesus so much, because I would see them go and care for so much people at church and then come home and, you know, they're the same people and they are the same people to me and my siblings. And so, that's how I was raised. And then when I was like around 10 or 11 years old though, I think I met Jesus for myself. And that day I did, I remember I was at a young adults conference with my parents. And when I, you know, met Jesus for the first time, I really understood what it meant when people said, you know, Jesus is your friend, and that, you know, having a relationship with Jesus. And so ever since then, I've just been following him. You know what I mean?
6: So good, mate. Well, it's so good to catch up with you. And, you know, I heard your song, The Prodigal, on 20 The Countdown magazine, which is a program that we play here on Vision. And I remember thinking, I recognize that song, and I'm pretty sure I'd heard it on TikTok somewhere because it's gone viral. That song, that really changed things for you when that song went massive. Tell us about the heart behind that song, The Prodigal.
5: Yeah, I honestly, it was a big old, accident in some ways. I have a producer in Nashville. I met him. We met during the summer, during COVID, the summer of COVID. And we just were writing music. And I remember I got an electric guitar for Christmas / me graduating from high school. And so I was just like, man, like in my birthday, it's only like a 3-month span. And so I just went like, I don't want to lose myself. Like, I just like, I don't know, like trying to be a rock star. And so then I went and I worked on that song for months and months. I started that Christmas day and went and recorded it. And I was really stuck on the title. I was like, is it The Prodigal? Or as I was about to change it to Coming Home. Because my mom was like, man, just how you never were a prodigal. You always say it, which is true. I always say it. And I really feel like ever since I met Jesus, but really the heart of the song came from me, this idea like, man, like chasing fame, which is so popular on social media, and chasing money and those things that just like, it doesn't make you feel full and doesn't fill the desires in your heart. And kind of that's what the prodigal son happened to him, you know, and in some way everybody can relate to the fact that we've all tried things in this world to try to satisfy our hearts and they just didn't. And, you know, and it caused me to want to make a song about really running home to Jesus. And really, I found most of my music is really just about that, just running away from the things of the world, running from that and running to Jesus. And so, yeah, I think The Prodigal really embodied that kind of heart behind my music. So
4: I love that. I'm looking at the album cover and you're in the middle of a street and you seem to have a thing with streets because your newly dropped piece also about the two wooden beams, that you're in a street again. This time you're sitting down and I'm seeing Torrin Wells, who we also love, and he's like, please be careful on the street. And I'm looking at you lying down on the next one like, this street must be special.
5: Come on. You got to push the limits every time.
4: As a mum, I'm like, please, Josiah, get off the road.
5: Yeah. That's funny. Yeah, the album art for that, The Prodigal, was literally, we were on tour and my managers, they were like, we need a photo for the album, like today. Oh. And I was like, oh, shoot. My grandpa was driving our tour van. He parked the tour van in Kentucky, and I ran down the street, and that's where we took it. So, yeah, I guess I do have something with roads. I don't know.
6: Yeah, well, so, you know, you
4: lucky they're quiet
6: you
4: roads.
6: You can talk about, you know, narrow is the road that leads to, wide is the road that leads to destruction. You know, there's a Bible verse there,
4: you
6: bro.
4: Go
6: there you
4: there.
6: Go. Yeah.
5: Yeah.
6: It's good.
5: Yeah, come on.
6: Now, mate, I've got to tell you, I've been personally inspired by another song of yours called Altars Over Stages. Now, I just loved it. You know, I think it's a bit about John the Baptist saying, you know, I must decrease, he must increase. You know, I choose altars over stages because heaven is my wages. That line struck me. And I actually, I'm a pastor, and I preached a 5-week series on why we do church called Altars Over Stages because of that song. So thank you, mate. Tell us about that song.
5: Man, actually, it's funny. I don't know if I've ever said this on a, but my uncle, when I got, when me and Trinity, when we got married and she moved to Florida, it was Trinity's uncle. He made me a note. I actually cracked this frame, but on it, it says altars over stages, shadows over spotlights.
6: Oh, wow.
5: He said he had it on this fridge and he gave it to me. And then he was like, you know, just always like kind of as like a reminder. And I had that on our fridge for so long. And then I just had my, and I really wrote that song. I was driving to Nashville to record my music. And I remember that note and I just was like, I just started saying that chorus, altars over stages. And I wrote it just driving down the highway. So yeah, that's how that song was written. And really, I think reading that story about John, that's when I wrote the verses because it was like, man, you know, John was just, for me, he's probably one of my favorite people in the Bible besides Jesus because I mean, he literally like did not care at all about anything like how he dressed, what he ate, what he looked like. I mean, all he cared about was preparing the way for Jesus. And I was like, man, that's, it's so inspirational. And so, yeah, that's how that one was written. It's from that note. And so that's actually where I got the cover art for the first, when I released the song for, I just took a picture of it. My brother who knows Photoshop, actually he spelled altars wrong. It's A-L-T-A-R-S and he spelled the A-L-T-E-R-S. So we had to fix it to A. But yeah, that's where that song started from that note. So
6: very cool.
4: I love though the heart behind that, Josiah, because you think there's you're in the age. It can be really easy to be distracted by other things and praise of people. And I love that what I see, and even as we're talking right now, is that heart for God. What is it that you're doing to make sure you keep your eyes fixed on the prize, on Jesus, during this time where you could be tempted to move your eyes other places?
5: Yeah. I mean, that's a definitely a true statement. And I think that I would be lying if I was, like, perfect at it. I think that, like, I find that in life when I get the most stressed or the most anxious, it's probably because I have my eyes on the wrong thing. And so I really, it's kind of like that story of Peter on the water. He starts falling when it says he has his eyes on everything else but Jesus. And so I think for me, I find that the only way, like literally the only way is to be putting my eyes on Jesus and reading my Bible and serving him, surrounding myself with, you know, believers. And, you know, I made an effort when starting my music and I got wise counsel from a lot of people to, you know, stay where I was from. Like, and I have a really good church community. I have a really good friends. We have men's Bible studies through the week and I have a really good support. So I really, one thing for me is I really just made it intentional to stay here and place a place where people keep me grounded and rooted in, you know, going after Jesus. And so, yeah, I would say just keeping my eyes on him. And I'm not perfect at, I'm a lot like Peter. I fall and slip into the water a lot, but, you know, just keeping my eyes on Jesus is the only way.
6: Good. Well, mate, a few of your songs that have really impacted me, I'll go through a couple. But firstly, I love the fact that you toured with Forrest Frank, who is now in the top 100 with one of his songs in the Billboard charts. So he's going massive. Mm-hmm. You've done a collab with Brandon Lake, who's also in the Billboard 100 right now.
5: Yep.
6: I think it's your turn next. You've got to go in the mainstream in the Billboard Hot 100.
0: The Spotlight.
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6: Now, mate, another thing is there's a lot of young people who are in your fan base who are battling anxiety, mental health struggles. You know, kids are, you know, going through all sorts of issues worse than ever before. You've got a platform. You've got a voice. What do you say to young people that are struggling?
5: Yeah, I would say that for me, from my experience, it's like it's a really real thing, but it's really all that matters in life is what Jesus thinks about us. And if we spend our life, you know, trying to please others and try to see how we can become more in the sights of others, we're going to spend our life feeling really empty because it's never going to be enough. And I would just say that, like, the times in my life I feel the best is when I realize that all that matters is that I did everything unto God and I did it to Jesus and what he thinks about me. And so I guess it would just be back to what I said earlier. It's just getting your eyes on Jesus and getting your eyes off of literally everything else in life that doesn't matter. Because it says in the Bible, seek first the kingdom of God, his righteousness, and all these things will be added to you. So just seek first Jesus and everything else kind of will fall into place. You know what I mean? So that's what I would say.
6: Amen.
4: You wrapped it up beautifully. Josiah, we are so stoked we got to spend some time with you. Thank you, thank you, thank you.
5: It's my pleasure. Thank you guys so much.
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0: Charity Gale with I Believe. You're on Vision Christian Radio with Shelley this evening, filling in for Mandy, who's still feeling unwell, so praying for her recovery. We're about to get into Set Free with Ken Legg, and he's talking about miracles. And he's saying that God often works through small and seemingly insignificant moments rather than grand events. We're going to look at some biblical examples and looking that it's not by might but by God's Spirit that miracles happen. Continuing that series on miracles, it's Set Free with Ken Legg after this on Vision.
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2: Philippians 1:11 reads, "May you always be filled with the fruit of your salvation, those good things that are produced in your life by Jesus, because this will bring much glory and praise to God." 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
0: Vision.
1: Jesus said, "If you hold to my teachings, you are really my disciples. Then you will know the truth, and the truth will set you free."
3: While I was ministering in the Philippines a number of years ago, I was invited to have lunch with a pastor. During lunch, he asked if I would speak at his church, and I said I would be happy to. After a while, a friend who was with me asked the pastor how big his church was, and he replied, "It's around 10,000 people." Well, I nearly choked on my lunch. The largest number of people I'd ever spoken to was less than 1,000 to that point. I could hardly sleep that night, thinking about the big occasion that was looming. Actually, the occasion was very ordinary, to say the least. In fact, I don't think I made any impact on those people that day. I often reflected upon that experience and have since come to the conclusion that I've had a better time and made more impact speaking to a smaller group. The incident brought home to me a very valuable truth about the kingdom of God. That is that God often works more deeply and profoundly in seemingly insignificant situations than he does through the big event.
1: This is Set Free with Ken Legg.
4: And hello and welcome to the program. It's Phil here along with author and pastor Ken Legg. We're looking at miracles this week. It's an important point that Ken's just raised, and that is it's easy to fall into the trap of believing that the bigger we are, or the greater resources that we have, the more God can use us. Ken?
3: Yeah, I'm amazed that we do think and operate that way, Phil, because we've got so many examples from the Bible that actually say the opposite. You know, take, for example, Gideon. Gideon was called by God to go against the enemies of Israel, the Midianites. They already outnumbered them. I think it was about 4-1 or something like that. And yet God said to Gideon to shrink his army from, it was 120,000 down to 10,000. Then the odds were really stacked against them. But God wanted him to even, you know, tailor it down even more, didn't he? And he brought it down to, was it 300 people?
4: That's right.
3: Now, what's the point there? Obviously, God is wanting to make this point. It's not by might. It's not by power, but it's by the Spirit of God. It's not what we can do for God. It's what he will do through us if we will yield ourselves to him. Here's another incident from the Bible. Philip was sent to Samaria. He preached the gospel there, and hundreds and hundreds of people were coming to Christ. There was revival in that city. Many people were coming to the Lord. In the midst of that, God took him out and dropped him in the desert to preach the gospel to one man, an Ethiopian. Now, you would think, what's his priorities here? He's in the midst of the revival, and he's the man that's up the front there preaching to the people. You know, his priority is to stay here where God is moving, where this big thing is happening, the big event is taking place. But God took him down there to preach to one man. But that one man was a high-ranking official from Ethiopia, who ended up taking the gospel into that country. And God often works in you know, like in the seemingly small and insignificant, but we often look to the big event, the big occasion, big resources and so on.
4: I love that scripture that says that God has chosen the foolish things of the world to put to shame the wise, the weak things of the world to put shame to shame the things that are mighty, the base things of the world and the things which are despised, God has chosen. It's just completely different to the way that we think, isn't it?
3: Absolutely.
4: Now, I say we're looking at the subject of miracles this week, and especially some of the myths which we believe put limits on God.
3: Yeah.
4: Is this one of them?
3: Yeah, the myth is that for something to be miraculous, it has to be spectacular. We've got to get away from that. Now, Naaman expected to get zapped. This is what he said. He said, I thought that when I went to the prophet's house, he would come out and wave his hand over the spot, maybe sprinkle some gold dust on me. I go down under the power and so on. That's what he thought. But he didn't even come out of the house. You know, Elisha would not even come out of the house, told him to go to this river, wash seven times in the River Jordan, and that's it. Now, why go and wash? Why the River Jordan? We've got better rivers in Syria. That's what he was thinking.
4: It's a pretty mucky old river, wasn't it?
3: It was, yeah. And so it's the way that we often think, you know, is that God has to use the spectacular. So if we want to make a big impact, we'll get a celebrity. Now, this guy's a Christian. He's got a celebrity name. That'll draw people. That'll bring them into the kingdom of God. Mm. Or we'll get these resources. We'll get, you know, this kind of multi-million dollar equipment or building or, you know, we'll get the best of everything. We'll get all these resources and pour it in. Then we'll make an impression. God doesn't work that way. Mm. It's not by our might, by our power, by our resources. As you just pointed out in that scripture, God takes the weak things for this very, very purpose, that if we could pull it off, we would take the glory.
4: Mm.
3: But when he does do something through really weak, insignificant people, we come to this conclusion, well, that's got to be God. Mm. It wasn't me.
4: Well, another good example is where Jesus called the kingdom of God like a mustard seed. I mean, that's the tiniest, tiniest little, you would say, insignificant seed.
3: Absolutely. In fact, it was the smallest seed known at that time. And yet, look what came out of it, the great tree-like shrub that grew and how big and, you know, the branches were like fans just spreading out and the birds would come and nest in that. And he said, that's how the kingdom of God is. It starts with small beginnings.
4: Mm.
3: God takes small things but does great things.
4: The Bible's chockers full of examples about little things and doing great things through those little things. I mean, Jesus fed the 5,000 with just five loaves and two fishes. There's plenty more.
3: Yeah. In fact, let's go back to our story about Naaman. You know, we see the big miracle happening of him getting cleansed of this incurable disease, but we've got to remember that it actually happened. The whole miracle happened with a young, seemingly insignificant slave girl in his home.
4: Yeah.
3: She just made a throwaway remark. Oh, that my master would go to the prophet in Israel. He would heal him. And from that, it led to this man going to Elisha and receiving his miracle. But it was this young girl, we don't even know her name, Phil, but she was the one that was instrumental in this miracle coming about.
4: Mm, it sounds to me like one of those things that we experience in our lives that you could very well just call a coincidence, but probably more like a God incidence.
3: Yeah. Phil, I don't know if you've heard this story before. It's done the rounds, but I love to tell it. It starts back in 1858. A Sunday school teacher whose name was Mr. Kimball, you've probably never heard of him, he led a Boston shoe clerk to Christ. Now, that clerk was Dwight L. Moody, you know, D.L. Moody.
4: Yeah.
3: And, of course, he became a very famous evangelist, and he went across to England in 1879. And his ministry impacted another well-known Christian author, F.B. Mayer, who was a pastor of a small church at that time. And F.B. Mayer went to America to a college campus there and ministered there, and a student by the name of J. Wilbur Chapman, many hearers will know that name too, he came to Christ, and Chapman engaged in YMCA work. He employed a former baseball player by the name of Billy Sunday, the evangelist. Yep. Billy Sunday. And Billy Sunday held a revival in Charlotte, North Carolina, and a group of local men were so enthusiastic afterwards that they planned another evangelistic campaign, and they brought another evangelist called Mordecai Ham to town to preach. And it was during his ministry that a young man named Billy Graham heard the gospel and yielded his life to Christ. Now, we know about Billy Graham. We know D.L. Moody. We know F.B. Mayer, Billy Sunday, and so on. But how many have heard of Mr. Kimball?
4: Mm.
3: He got this whole ball rolling, and he was just a humble man back there in Boston that nobody had heard of, you know, and many people don't know about to this day.
4: It came out of his faithfulness, wasn't it?
3: Yeah, so it's a little bit like, was it Peter and Andrew? You know, we all know about Peter, but it was Andrew that brought Peter to the Lord. In fact, Andrew was always bringing people to Christ, but never really a kind of a strong, you wouldn't think charismatic person, upfront person. He just quietly got on with his job and sowed seeds and did these sort of things, said things and brought people to Jesus. And what came out of that was phenomenal.
4: Mm. Do you think Mr. Kimball in this story, though, was out to try and make things happen, or was he just being obedient?
3: He was just available to God. And that's why I love that statement of, you know, I'm open for business, God. Every day I'm open for business. We're not trying to set something up. We're not trying to preempt something. We're not trying to make something happen, because that's when you get into the flesh. You get one step ahead of God. But, you know, we're just available to God and the moving of the Holy Spirit, and miracles can take place.
4: But you have to respond, though, when those opportunities come, don't you?
3: Yeah, that's right. You know, we've got to be obedient. And that sometimes takes courage, because, you know, we're putting ourselves on the line, and sometimes we can, you know, be called upon to stand up in front of others and speak out, speak the truth, thinking we're going to end up looking silly or get persecuted or whatever. We've got to be obedient when those God moments arrive. But God will give us the boldness in those times. He will give us the courage through the power of the indwelling Spirit.
4: We're on the subject of miracles today, and we'll continue our conversation tomorrow. Until then, remember, you don't have to carry that baggage. God wants you to be set free.
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0: Vision Christian Radio, that's Nathan Tasker with Never Too Far Gone. We've got today's word for today coming up in a few minutes, but first, a great reminder. Maybe this is something that you really need to hear tonight. Maybe there's something that's on your mind and you need to be reminded that God has got the whole world in His hands. This is the Dream Team, Brendan Walmsley, Steve Grace and Colin Buchanan all teaming up to sing He's Got the Whole World on Vision.
1: There's a song I first heard beside a campfire on the Cape or out beyond the Western Downs, sung by one old wiry ringer, some say not much of a singer, but his words rang true for us few gathered round. He said,

story. The author tells his story and we'll see how he brought all things together, saw us caught up in a tether. Well, we thought that he would never set us free, but he did.

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1: Consider Philippians 4 and verse 8. Whatever things are praiseworthy, meditate on these things. You know, experts estimate that we have 50 to 70,000 thoughts every day. So let's use 60,000 as a happy medium. And let's observe four important things about our thoughts. Firstly, psychologists say that 98 to 99% of our thoughts are habitual. In other words, they're basically the same thoughts we had yesterday and the day before yesterday and the day before that. As Romans 12:2 says, your mind must be renewed day by day. You can't keep thinking the same things and expect a different outcome or a different outlook. So what's the answer? Take on a learning mindset. Proverbs 4 verses 7 and 8 says, in all your getting, get understanding. Exalt her and she will promote you. Secondly, only 12% of our thoughts are focused on the future. But faith, by definition, is future-oriented. Hebrews 11 verse 1, faith shows the reality of what we hope for. Thirdly, a Harvard University study found that the average person spends 46.9% of their waking hours thinking about something other than what they're presently doing. And psychologists say a wandering mind is an unhappy mind. Of course, the most obvious culprits are the digital devices that keep us disengaged. Nothing dumbs down our ability to dream like our so-called smartphones. And fourthly, the Cleveland Clinic estimates that 80% of our thoughts are negative. That's 48,000 negative thoughts per day. And when we verbalize those thoughts, it compounds the problem. So what's the answer? Whatever things are noble, whatever things are just, whatever things are pure, whatever things are lovely, whatever things are of good report, if there's any virtue and if there's anything praiseworthy, meditate on these things. Think good thoughts. That's Vision's word for today.
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0: Vision Christian Radio, that's Ryan Stevenson with Again. Well, Mandy Warby does such a great job on Forerunners of finding these amazing stories of people, whether they've lived hundreds of years ago or just a couple of decades ago. We can be so inspired by the things that they did with their lives. And yes, it definitely makes you wonder what kind of a legacy you're leaving for future generations. Well, you might know a bit about the Royal Flying Doctor Service. Maybe you only know a little, you know that it exists. We're about to find out more about the Royal Flying Doctor Service and specifically the bloke that started it. He lived an amazing life and left an incredible legacy. His name is John Flynn. We're going to find out more about him next on Vision.
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4: One of our faithful heroes of the faith is John Flynn. Now, John Flynn was born in 1880 in Mollyagul in Victoria, Australia. His mother died when he was only 3 years old, and his father, a Methodist lay pastor and school teacher, raised him alone. When his father transferred to a school near Melbourne, John joined the nearest church, which was Presbyterian, and it was as a Presbyterian that he did his life's Christian ministry work. In becoming a minister, he said, "If it is true that Jesus is God's Son, and that through him whosoever may approach the Father himself, what more honourable calling can a man follow than to realise this fact and act upon it?" John soon developed a desire to reach the people in the Australian outback who were cut off from civilisation. Couldn't isolated bush stations be linked to the settled coasts by railroads, radio stations, travelling pastors and nursing stations? And couldn't the children be educated with correspondence classes? So he developed a pedal-operated radio, published The Bushman's Companion with practical advice, and founded the Australian Inland Mission. With the development of airplanes in World War I, he also saw the possibility of bringing quick medical help by air when an accident or emergency called for it in remote areas, which they often did. In one tragic case, a young man named John Darcy was seriously injured in a fall from a horse. He had to be operated on without anaesthesia by an untrained man using a penknife and flashlight, following instructions relayed by Morse code. The operation took 7 hours. A doctor left Perth to tend to Darcy, but it took him 13 days to reach the site, and Darcy had died 3 days before. Air travel would have made that tragedy avoidable. In his efforts to stir Australia to action, John founded the Inlander magazine, reporting on outback conditions and suggesting ways to improve life. Thousands of ordinary people donated to the cause, and he visited lonely places to bring the gospel, as well as giving practical assistance, such as fixing clocks. He had an uphill fight getting the government to support 7 flying doctors at strategic locations, but his perseverance and prayer prevailed in 1928. Dr. K. St. Vincent Welsh inaugurated Australia's Flying Doctor Service by answering a call for a minor emergency at Julia Creek. He would visit 255 more patients that way within the year. The service, however, was not the doctor's idea. Instead, it was conceived in the mind of a Christian minister, John Flynn. Later during World War II, Australians realised that without John's initiatives, the nation would have been in a much weaker position to carry on its fight against the Japanese.
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Well, coming up, we've got Insight for Living next hour and continuing that conversation from yesterday, all about responding wisely when falsely accused. Looking at how we can respond with integrity and wisdom in those very difficult times in life. Thanks for your company tonight. I'm out of here. Steve Mack is going to take you through the next few hours, and I'll be back with you again tomorrow night here on Vision.

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0: Phil Wickham and Crowder, it really is Amazing Grace. You're on Overnight on Vision Christian Radio. Friday morning for many of us already. A little after midnight in the eastern states, but up to 10 p.m. in WA. And coming up real soon, Insight for Living with Chuck Swindoll. Continuing from yesterday's message, responding wisely when you are falsely accused.
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7: The tongue, scripture tells us, is capable of inflicting wounds that cut far deeper than any sword. And when those words aren't true, the pain can feel absolutely unbearable. Hi, I'm Clayton Bjellin, and today on Insight for Living, Chuck Swindoll continues our journey through the book of Job, arriving at a moment when Job, already broken by unimaginable loss, must now defend himself against a torrent of false accusations. In Job chapters 20 and 21 in the Bible, Chuck draws four powerful principles straight from Job's response. Principles you'll want close at hand the next time someone's tongue turns against you.
8: Truth has a way of vindicating wrong. And I think Job turns to it when he answers Zophar. I don't think it's always appropriate that you just sit silently and get beat up by the tongue of liars. Job doesn't. I mean, you don't read, "Then Job answered, whatever." It's not there. You don't see that. Okay. Shoot. No, Job answers him. Listen to what Job says. You got to admire, the guy's covered with boils. I mean, he's sick, he's fevered, he's swollen, he's hurting, he's grieved. He says to Zophar, look at these.

0: Verse 2, listen carefully to my speech. So you listen for a change. I added that for a change, okay? That's just a little addition there. You listen. In fact, I like the way you put it. Let this be your way of consolation. Since words aren't, maybe silence will be. You listen. So listen up. Secondly, bear with me. That suggests patience. By the way, there it is again, by the way. People who spread lies against you aren't good listeners, and they aren't patient. And Job knows that. And he says, I want you to do something different. I want you to listen, and I want you to be patient as you reason your way through what I want to tell you. That I may speak, then after I have spoken, you may mock. Isn't that good? One of my sources said he called this a sarcastic imperative in the Hebrew. So that's a good way to put it. Go ahead and mock, but at least give me my day. Give me my moment in court. You listen and you patiently work this through and reason your way through this, and then you can mock on. As for me, is my complaint to man, or why should I not be impatient? And why should I not be impatient? Look at me and be astonished. There's the third command. Look at me. Listen, patiently bear with me, and look. Look in my eyes. Look at my face. In fact, look at how he says it. Put your hand over your mouth. Yeah, I think by now they're sort of lecturing into space. They're not wanting to look at him. Job says, you look at me. You say what you have to say to my face, which false accusers don't do. They go around us. They go behind our back. They go to people who are weak and gullible and willing to listen to lies, and then they infect them with their verbal germs. And Job says, you've talked, now listen. You reason with me. You look at me. You look at me. Now, what's Job going to say to him? He's going to answer all three points. Listen carefully. First, he's going to say, often the wicked do live long lives. Just because a person doesn't know God doesn't mean they die in their 20s, or doesn't mean they go through some horrible suffering because they're wicked, and he gives examples of that. We'll get there. Second, he says, their pleasures are not always temporary. Listen, some who are lost get great jobs, earn a gob of dough, have multiple homes, and many women or many men have luxurious cars and sleep around and live wild and don't die till they're 90. I mean, their pleasures are not always temporary. So where do you get off saying that, Zophar? That's not true. And death comes to everybody, and it doesn't always fall hard on the wicked. Some die in a pretty good state of mind. Now, what follows is awful. But in life, the point is, in life, the things you're saying, Zophar, don't square with fact. So let me spit this out in a hurry here. Look at verse 7. Why do the wicked still live and continue on, also become very powerful? See, he's building his case. So far you say that the wicked don't live long. Well, how do you explain those that continue and become, in fact, powerful? And talk about their lifestyle. Look at that. He describes it. Their descendants are established with them in their sight. Their offspring before their eyes. Their houses are safe from fear. Neither is the rod of God on them. Look outside. Even the ox mates without fail, and cows calve, and they don't abort. They send forth their little ones like the flock. Their children skip about. They sing to the timbrel and the harp. They rejoice at the sound of the flute. They spend their days in prosperity. It doesn't look grim to me. In fact, you may wonder if they really don't know God. Don't doubt it. Verse 14, they say to God, depart from us. We do not even desire the knowledge of your ways. And I want you to know Zophar. Look at the end of verse 16. The counsel of the wicked is far from me. I'm not in that category. I'm sick. Nobody knows why I'm sick, but I'm sick. And it's a mystery, but I'm not wicked. And furthermore, the wicked don't necessarily die young. Just because there's God, they don't have God in their lives doesn't mean that they go to an early grave. And now that we're on the second, where's proof that they suffer calamity? That they always suffer calamity? Verse 17, how often is the lamp of the wicked put out? How often does their calamity fall on them? See how he's reasoning? Does God apportion destruction in his anger? Are they a straw before the wind or chaff which the storm carries away? This is poetry, you remember. You say God stores away a man's iniquity for his sons. Let God repay him so that he may know it. And verse 22, can anyone teach God knowledge in that he judged those on high? One dies in his full strength, being wholly at ease and satisfied. And he's not eaten up with disease. His sides are filled out with fat. Isn't that an interesting way to put it? The marrow of his bones is moist. And then on the other hand, there are people who die who are bitter of soul and never taste anything good. Together they lie down in the dust. Job is saying to Zophar, your argument doesn't hold water. There are examples on the other side. Let me show you a verse you may have never seen before. Look at Ecclesiastes 8:11. I learned this verse years ago, and it often comes to mind when I get to subjects like this. Ecclesiastes, Psalms, Proverbs, Ecclesiastes. It's a hard book to find. Just before Song of Solomon, just after Proverbs, okay? Ecclesiastes 8:11. Look at this verse. It's in the Old Testament, in case some of you are not quite there yet. Take it. Because the sentence against an evil deed is not executed quickly. Look at that. Because the sentence against an evil deed is not executed quickly, therefore the hearts of the sons of men among them are given fully to do evil. Well, what does that mean? It means because every time a person does wrong, he's not judged or a victim of calamity. He decides, I didn't do that again. I didn't do more of that. Although a sinner, verse 12, does evil 100 times and may lengthen his life, still I know that it will be well for those who fear God, who fear him openly. I mean, here's a guy that does it 100 times, lengthens his life. We need to get out of our mind the stereotype picture of the lost person. Some of the lost live better than many of us could imagine, and they die better than any of us could imagine. Because they're lost doesn't mean they're therefore in this life finished or in a calamitous journey. That comes after life. That comes in the ultimate. Our good news is about life beyond. It does not mean you believe in Christ and suddenly you're affluent or ipso facto, suddenly you've lost everything. We have it mixed up. We've got our theology sort of screwed up around our lifestyle or our preference or our prejudices, as if the wealthy can never be godly or the poor can never be wicked. That's Zophar's problem. I mean, look at you, Job. Look at the condition you're in. You obviously, you got sin in your life. You just haven't told us. Because the wicked live suffering. And Job says, oh, wait a minute. It's not true. There are times that the wicked live very prosperously. He describes it when he talks about death. Verse 30, for the wicked is reserved for the day of calamity. They will be led forth in the day of fury. That's the ultimate. Who will confront him with his actions? Who will repay him for what he has done? Now, watch the funeral service of the wicked. While he's carried to the grave, men will keep watch over his tomb. The clods of the valley will gently cover him. Moreover, all men will follow after him while countless ones go before him. Listen to the way Eugene Peterson paraphrases that. Have you ever asked world travelers how they see this? Have you not listened to their stories of evil men and women who got off scot-free, who never had to pay for their wickedness? Did anyone ever confront them with their crimes? Did they ever have to face the music? Not likely. They're given fancy funerals with all the trimmings, gently lowered into expensive graves, with everyone telling lies about how wonderful they were. You've seen it. So far, you've missed it with me. I'm not in that category. You've got it simplified to the point of being simplistic. Wicked or righteous, some die well-healed, some die bitterly and in anguish. And look at his final summation of Zophar's counsel, verse 34. How then will you vainly comfort me? Your answers remain full of falsehood. See, that's saying it straight. And I'm suggesting that kind of truth needs to be said to people who are pouring falsehood in our heads. The word falsehood, by the way, in the Hebrew means treachery or fraud. Your answers remain full of treachery. They can't be counted on. It's not as you have falsely accused me of being. You need truth, and you're not hearing it, and you're not saying it. Now, you've so patiently sat through this. Well, most of you. You have sat patiently through this, and you have listened to Zophar, and you've listened to Job's answer. Now I want to talk with you. I want to offer you four lingering principles you can live by when you're falsely accused. Okay? Now you're talking. Some of you are saying, where is that pen and paper? And that's good, because you will need this when, not if, but when people accuse you falsely of things. Here's some guidelines that I learned from Job. There are four. And following each principle is a little two-word suggestion. Okay, here's the first principle. Listen to what is being said, considering the character of the critic. Listen to what is being said, considering the character of the critic. And the two-word counsel on this, right after parenthesis, stay calm. You'll be tempted to jump in and rashly say things that you'll later regret. Stay calm. Listen. Listen to what is being said, considering the character of the critic. Stay calm. Second, respond with true facts, knowing the nature of your accuser. Respond with true facts, knowing the nature of your accuser. Frankly, it may be a former husband, former wife. It may be a former boss. It may be a former employee, maybe a neighbor, maybe a pastor. Doesn't matter who it is. The point is, if you are being accused, you need to have true facts. So my two-word counsel here is speak truth. Don't just react, or you'll come off just like the accuser. Speak truth. David prayed in Psalm 26, vindicate me, O Lord, according to my integrity. Abraham Lincoln was told that he needed to fire the Postmaster General back in July. The letter he wrote was dated July 18, 1864, and so he writes Secretary Stanton this letter saying he's not going to do it because it's based on hearsay, and then he makes this statement, truth is generally the best vindication against slander. Isn't that good? Truth is generally the best vindication against slander. Stay with truth. Don't exaggerate it. Don't pad it. Don't hesitate. Respond with true facts, accurate information. Number three, use examples that represent reality and balance. Use examples that represent reality and balance. That's what Job did. Trusting your defense to the Lord. Use examples that represent reality and balance. Trusting your defense to the Lord. Parenthesis, lean hard. I understand I have been accused of things. It has kept me awake. It has made my stomach churn. It has taken away my appetite. I have found myself at times thinking I'm not going to pay any attention to it, and that's all I can talk about. I'm not going to pay any attention to what's being written, and I memorize it. I'm not going to worry about it, and I pass it on to somebody else, what's being said. And I am not leaning hard. I need examples that represent reality and balance, and then I need to lean on God to see me through it. If truth is truth, and it is, then He will honor it, and ultimately truth will win out. 4, refuse to let the accusations discourage and derail you. Refuse to let the accusations discourage and derail you, remembering they are nonsense and lies. They are nonsense and lies. Parenthesis, get tough. Remember that old line from the Revolutionary War? Trust in God, but keep your powder dry. I mean, you lock your door at night. You trust God, but you turn on your alarm. You get in your car, you lock your doors, don't you? You roll up your windows, don't you? If you don't, you're dumb. You're playing with fire. You say, I'm going to trust God, but I'm going to ride around this back alley in a convertible. Yeah. A lot of folks are like that. There's got to be balance here. Don't be afraid of harsh examples. Job uses some. Don't be afraid of very specific, strongly stated examples. I read this past week of a physician father who is in Paraguay. Several years ago, he stood against the military regime there that was corrupt, which was also interwoven with the law enforcement, and he spoke on human rights abuse. And he spoke openly, and he exposed it. Listen to what happened. The local police took their revenge on him by arresting his teenage son, torturing him to death. Enraged, the townsfolk wanted to turn the boy's funeral into a huge protest march. The doctor father said, no, we'll do something else to protest. At the funeral, true story, the father displayed the son's body as he had found it in the jail for all to see, naked, scarred from the electric shocks, cigarette burns, beatings, and stabbings. All the villagers filed past the corpse, which lay not in a coffin, but on a blood-soaked mattress from the prison, exactly where he found the boy. It was the strongest protest imaginable. It put injustice on grotesque display. That's exactly what God did with Christ at the cross. That's exactly what He did. He didn't put a white bed sheet around Him and said, no, it's too hard for you to look at that. He didn't have Him crucified in a basement somewhere so people wouldn't see. He was on a hill, hanging there, dying, finally limp, gray, dead. And it was impacting, and that cross is still impacting all who will look and live, because He used a very harsh, realistic example to convey His message. Look at it. In your mind, picture it. Any other kind of information is empty and full of nonsense. Let me say to you who are going through a time of false accusation, may God strengthen you in it. May God hold you close through it. May God give you wisdom in responding to it. May He become real and personal to you, even giving you songs in the night and quiet rest as He defends you. And let me say to you who are spreading rumors and lies and slander on someone else, there is nothing more treacherous you could be doing in the family of God than that? Nothing. You hurt the body. You disease the church. You ruin the testimony of Christ. There's nothing the lost world loves to hear and see more than infighting in the family. And before we cluck our tongues at Zophar and Bildad and Eliphaz, we better do some soul searching. Search me, O God, says David. Try me, know my thoughts. See if there be any, the Hebrew says, any way of pain within me. Isn't that good? Any way of pain. Am I bringing pain to someone? And then lead me in the way everlasting. Let's bow together. It's a searching time in this old book. Job may be old, but he's certainly relevant. For you who have been crippled by false information and hurt and sometime even humiliated, may God give you strength from this message. For you who don't know Christ, may the message of the cross minister to you personally. Right where you're sitting, you can turn your life over to the Savior by faith, putting your hand in Him, taking His life in place of your shame and sin and failure. You can know what it is to be forgiven fully, fully redeemed. Thank you, Father, that this is a place where shame and grace can meet. Thank you for the cross. It's still that old message that sets the captive free. Thank you for a man who would record from his journal even things as personal as this, such insulting comments, such humiliating words. Thank you for his storied endurance, his courage, his strength of character. Thank you that he didn't just sit back and let the lies run on, but he became your spokesman, which guides us even as late as the 21st century in time.
1: Romans 8 verse 32 in the Bible says, "He who spared not his own son, how shall he not with him freely give us all things?" If you're walking through a season of false accusations right now, these words are for you. Job's story reminds us that God sees what others distort. He knows what others deny, and he will not abandon those who trust him with the truth. 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Chuck Swindoll titled today's message, "Responding Wisely When Falsely Accused." And much as we might try, we cannot dismiss the raw authenticity of Job's story. It's not just a distant parable, something tragic that happened to someone else, somewhere else, a long, long time ago. We know it's relevant because we've been there. 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I'm Clayton Bjellin, inviting you to join us again when Chuck Swindoll continues his comprehensive study on the life of Job, Monday on Insight for Living.
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0: Caleb and John, and finish. Justin Michael, did you? Don't worry, you're on Overnights on Vision Christian Radio. A little later on, about 20 minutes or so, a Friday Funny along and featuring stand-up comedian Andrew Stanley and talking about growing up in a Christian home and how his favourite show was Bonanza. We'll talk about that later on. In just a few moments, though, Dr. Camille Majdali, Faith and the Future, talking about health and fitness.
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1: 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Neil Johnson and Bible teacher Dr. Camille Majdali.
5: Well, you never know what we'll talk about on Faith and the Future. Today, Camille, let's get some idea what the Bible has to say about health and fitness. I mean, people will say the Bible isn't a fitness manual, but what does the Bible have to say in general about the way we ought to keep ourselves healthy and fit?
6: Well, Neil, if you don't mind, before I tell you what the Bible says, I'd like to tell you what the world says. And first of all, health and fitness is a growing industry. And that's in many ways a good thing. After all, I believe God has so much for us to do in life, and we can best do it being healthy and fit. But having said that, any of our listeners should recognize, if they're interested in this topic too, there's a lot of claims and there's a lot of counterclaims. There are people telling us, eat this, don't eat that, drink this, don't drink that, exercise a lot, no, exercise a little. Even drinking water, you would think that would be universally agreed on. Oh, no, it's not. Is it tap water? Is it from the spring? Is it in the bottle? Has plastics from the bottle leached into the water? And on it goes. You almost feel like at times, if you're reading or listening too much, throwing your hands up in the air and saying, I'm not going to eat or drink again because nothing is safe. That's what it's become out there in the not just the stratosphere and the cybersphere, just out in the public square. How can we get some truthful, common sense, down-to-earth advice so that we can live healthy, productive, and long lives should the Lord tarry?
5: So the Bible isn't a manual of health and fitness, but does it contain principles by which we ought to exercise wisdom when it comes to these health and fitness regimes and the industries and the businesses that are trying to persuade us one way or another?
6: Persuade us to part with a lot of money, I think. Anyway, the Bible doesn't come across as a health and fitness manual. It has something even more profound. It's a manual of life, a life with God, a life with others. It's a manual of living life to the full, if I can use that term manual. It gives us principles that we can live by, preparing us for a full life in this world while also being ready for the world to come. Yes, it does, Neil. However, let me put it this way. It never does it like the world does, where the world puts an emphasis unto excess on certain things, as if our health is solely dependent on diet and exercise. The Bible takes a much more holistic approach. It sees that the healthy life is a combination of several factors. I'm going to throw out a few now. They're not the full list, but you not only need good, pure food and water too, of course. You should exercise, simply, you know, put your body to work, build up the cardiovascular and the muscles and stamina. But also, it has to do with how you live. For example, do you have peace in your heart? Do you have peace in your home? Because if you don't have peace in your heart and home, you can bench press and you can run and you can eat the best of foods and still drop dead because of excessive stress. No, we need a healthy, holistic approach in order to live the kind of life that God intended us to live.
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0: Mercy Me, Always Only Jesus. Leanna Crawford, thank God you're on Overnights on Vision. 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
2: But we had very sheltered childhoods as preacher's kids. Like, I was not allowed to watch a lot of the movies and TV shows my friends were watching. Like, I wasn't allowed to watch anything where the kids are disrespectful. So we did not watch any television at all. The only shows we were allowed to watch were, like, the really old TV shows. Like, my favorite show growing up was Bonanza. You don't make a lot of friends in public high school just walking around like, hey, did you guys catch Bonanza yesterday? They're all just like, I think we got vaccinated for that. I'm pretty sure I had Bonanza as a child.
0: Oh, so. Now I've got the theme song of Bonanza in my head. Da, da, da, da, da, da, da, da. Yeah. Oh, my goodness. I won't sing any more of it. I promise. Talking about old TV shows. On this day, a little bit later on, I'm going to talk about an old TV show called Starsky and Hutch. As one of the stars of that show would have been having a birthday today. We'll talk about it later on this morning. Right now, though, Toby Mac, City on Our Knees on Vision.

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0: A little later in the hour, a Bible study in Mark chapter 2 and the Live Lounge, Sanctus Real and Casting Crowns this morning in the Live Lounge on the way. Right now, though, let's check in on the weather for your Friday. Sydney, a sunny day for Sydney, 20 degrees. Showers for Melbourne, 17. A lovely sunny day in Brisbane, 25 degrees. Sunny in Perth, 21. Sunny for Adelaide, 21. Cloudy in Hobart, 15. Mostly sunny in Canberra, 17 degrees. And a sunny day for Darwin, a top of 34 degrees.
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7: There's a legend that goes something like this. 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And as they were all gone for sale in an auction, he held his most prized tool for the highest price. His most valuable tool. Guess what it was? Discouragement. I know it's a legend, but there's a lot of truth in that. Because Satan knows that discouragement is the opposite of courage. That discouragement is the enemy of courage. That discouragement is the tool of his choice to keep us from being courageous, for keeping us from doing courageous things, and from doing and changing and impacting our world for Jesus Christ. So here's the question, where does this courage come from? And the answer comes screaming to us from the scripture. That courage comes from faith. Faith in the power of God. Faith in the character of God. Faith in the promises of God. Faith in the Word of God. In fact, J.P. Phillips has written a little book many years ago entitled, Your God is Too Small. And the bottom line of this book is this, that if the God you worship is a tiny God, then you should not trust him. For only the true God of the Bible is the God who is sovereign, is the God who is holy, is the God who is loving, is the God who is faithful, is the God who's omniscient, is the God who's omnipotent, is the God

0: God who's omnipresent, only that God is worthy of all of our trust. And only when we fully trust in Him will we have true courage. In fact, courage is the hallmark of faith. Courage is the clearest indication of faith. Courage is the manifestation of faith. Courage is the flag that flies high that says faith is in the house. Courage says, "Here I am, Lord, send me." Not, "Here I am, Lord, send my sister." We got plenty of that courage around these days. We got plenty of that. It reminds me of a true story of a couple who went to the dentist, Mr. and Mrs. Appleton. And they went to the dentist, and Mr. Appleton said to the dentist, he said, "Doc," he said, "we're in a hurry, and we need you to extract this bad tooth very quickly. Don't worry about using Novocaine. Don't use drugs. Don't use painkillers. Just yank that bad tooth out." And the dentist said, "Man, I admire your courage. Show me which tooth it is." Upon which Mr. Appleton turned to Mrs. Appleton and said, "Honey, show him the tooth that is hurting. I need to be extracted." That kind of courage is plentiful. We got plenty of that. I wanted to hear me right on this. Because the faith that believes and obeys God is a courageous faith. The faith that is full of confidence that God cannot and will not lie is a courageous faith. The faith that is confident that God cannot and will not make a mistake, that is a courageous faith. The faith that knows that God cannot be wrong is a courageous faith. The faith that is confident that God cannot and will not be defeated is a courageous faith. But what does that mean? What does that mean to us? Well, it means that your courage that comes from faith in the Word of God and in the character of God and the promises of God depends on your attitude toward God. That's the bottom line. How you view God determines your life, whether you are walking by faith or you are walking by sight. So now I want you to turn with me to Hebrews chapter 11, verses 30 to 40. And the writer to the Hebrews bunches a whole lot of names together. He was going through the others one by one, but then he comes at the end and he gives us a whole gamut of people who have one thing in common, and that is courageous faith. They all had courageous faith. This courageous faith can be seen in three different ways in this particular passage. Their courageous faith was a vanquishing in their struggle. Verses 30 to 34. Secondly, it was victorious in the suffering. Verses 35 to 38. And finally, it was valiant in their salvation. Verses 39 to 40. This courageous faith was vanquishing in their struggle. Look with me at Hebrews 11, beginning at verse 30. The first example he gives us is the fortified walls of Jericho. Archaeologists said that these walls of Jericho were so wide that two chariots could ride on top of it side by side. And yet, obedience of faith produced the courage that unarmed Israelites were to cause this magnificent fortified wall to crumble by a shout. God delights in courageous faith, but listen to me, by the same token, God delights in slaying man's pride. God allowed the pride of Jericho to be vanquished by a shout, because God delights in demolishing pride, which can only be considered foolishness when you think about it. Who ever heard of a shout that can bring fortified wall crumbling down? But that's how God works. That's how God operates. You know, it was said of William Wilberforce, who single-handedly ended the slave trading in the British Empire. It was said of William Wilberforce that he was frail, that he was weak-voiced, But his faith in Jesus Christ, his commitment to his Savior and Lord, gave him unprecedented courage to literally change his world. Boswell said of him, "I saw what seems to me a shrimp became a whale." Vanquishing in the struggle. Verse 31, Rahab, a prostitute, the most unlikely person, be singled out as a candidate for courageous faith, and yet she made it to Faith Hall of Fame. And you think that you are an unlikely person to be used of God. Listen again. God wants to use you regardless of where you are right now. You could never be worse than Rahab. She was surrounded by paganism. She was surrounded by unbelief. And yet she staked everything on the truth that the God of Israel is what he said he is. Gideon was a weak and a frightened man. And yet, courage that came from faith in the word of God and in the promise of God caused him to reduce his army from 32,000 strong to 300 men. But that's not all. He vanquished the Midianites and the Amalekites, whose army was described in the book of Judges as vast as the locusts. And Gideon had only 300 men. They did not have weapons. They did not have swords. They only had trumpets, and they had pitchers with torches inside of them, and yet they vanquished a mighty army. Only a fool would have attempted such adventure. Ah, but such is the vanquishing and conquering power of our God. Barak is the fourth one that's given to us an example, who was challenged by a woman, and listen to me, that was big time in the Old Testament. For a man, a general, to be challenged by a woman, that was big time. And yet, Barak believed God's promise of victory through Deborah, and he vanquished the enemies of God. Samson, whom we remember only for his bad haircut, but he became known for accepting the call of God and the equipping of God and delivered Israel from the Philistines. Jephthah, who is known for his foolish vow, trusted in the power of God and vanquished the enemies. David stands out tall in the entire Old Testament as a great man, yet he fell and stumbled all over the place, and so much so that he could say when he was repenting that he was literally covering his bed with his tears. And yet he stood up to Goliath, confronting the giant, trusting only in the one true God of Israel. He too vanquished the enemy. Samuel was the last of the judges and the first of the prophets. He did not fight an external enemies of Israel, but he fought the apathy in the people of God. He fought the unfaithfulness of the Israelites. He called the nation to repentance, and he too vanquished in the battle. Prophets like Daniel, who zipped the mouths of lions, Shadrach, Meshach, and Abednego, who turned the fiery furnace into paradise, they were all vanquishing in the struggle. And God is calling you to be vanquishing over the world, the flesh, and the devil. God wants to give you victory over the enemy who have been enslaving people for too long, and he wants you to help set them free. Amen belongs here. Secondly, they were victorious in suffering. You see, courageous faith cannot be manifested when we're lying on a bed of feather. Courageous faith cannot be manifested when we spend our lives tippy-toeing around the tulips. You see, courageous faith is not going to be manifested sitting in a hot tub. Listen, courageous faith is never without a cost. And that is why verses 35 to 38, it said that these men and women of courageous faith, they stood firm in the midst of their suffering. When the widow of Zarephath ministered to the prophet Elijah, her son died. But through the power of God and faith in the living God, she received her son back from death. When the Shunammite woman, her son died, Elisha brought him back to life. Listen to me. It takes courageous faith to be in a situation in life. And let me tell you something. I have been there and I know what I'm talking about. It takes courageous faith to be in a situation in your life when you don't know why bad things are happening to you. It takes courageous faith when you are puzzled with your circumstances because it does not make sense, they do not make sense. When you are confused at the suffering that you are experiencing, it takes courageous faith when you are temporary going through the valley and you don't understand why, there is no rhyme or reason for it, and yet you remain victorious in your suffering. How? By continuously taking hold of God, by continuously trusting in a good and holy God who will not make a mistake, by continuously and persistently believing in the sovereign hand of God that is working on your behalf, by taking hold of Him in prayer, by taking hold of Him in your life, by taking hold of Him with your substance. Look at verse 37. They were beaten and tortured. That's a reference to Jeremiah. They were sawn in two, reference to the prophet Isaiah, for that's what tradition have said, how he died. They were put to death by the sword, reference to many of the saints who have died as a result of their faithfulness to God. But even in death, they were victorious in suffering. How? Because this world was not worthy of them. Their courageous faith qualified them to be too good for this earth, and God's throne became their dwelling place. I was thinking about this, and I was thinking about an incident in history. Back in 1896, the University of Glasgow was conferring an honorary doctorate of law on David Livingston. And when Dr. Livingston rose to speak, he was received by a respectable silence. He looked haggard, he looked gaunt because of the harsh environment in which he lived in Africa. His left arm hung beside him, helpless because it was crushed by a lion. And he stood there as he announced his resolve to returning to Africa without misgivings. And then he continued. He said, "Would you like me to tell you what sustained me through all the years in exile, living among people whose language I did not understand, whose attitude toward me was often hostile? It was this. Lo, I am with you always, even until the end of the age." And those words, "I staked everything," he said, "and they have never failed. They have never failed." Courageous, real faith is a vanquishing in the struggle. Courageous faith is victorious in suffering. And thirdly, courageous faith is valiant in salvation. You remember after the resurrection of the Lord Jesus Christ from the grave, the Bible said the disciples were terrified. I mean, to say they were shaking in their boots is an understatement. They were literally living in terror. And when they went into the upper room, the Bible said they had all the doors locked. And I can only imagine probably putting furniture behind the doors, want to make sure that those people who came and took the Lord and crucified Him, they would not come after them. And they were living in terror and fear. And right in the midst of them, Jesus appears, the resurrected Christ comes in and said, "Peace to you." Well, there was one disciple who was missing at the time, by the name of Thomas. Thomas' temperament and personality probably was the kind of person, he went home, didn't want to stay with the disciples, pulled the cover over his face, and he said, "God, I'm ready to die. Jesus died, and I want to die too." So he missed out on the opportunity of seeing the risen Christ. And so when he comes in, the disciples said to him, "Thomas, where were you? You missed the chance of a lifetime. The Lord is risen. He was here. He talked to us. He ministered to us." And Thomas said, "No way. I don't believe you. There's no way. I don't believe a thing you're saying." So the resurrected Christ comes again. A week later, he just shows up, and this time he made sure Thomas was there. And he said to him, "Thomas," he singles him out, He said, come over here. Feel my hands and feel the marks of the nails. Thomas, come and feel the scar of the javelin in my side, Thomas. And at that moment, Thomas kneels. My God and my Lord. And John chapter 20, verse 29 tells us, here's what Jesus said to Thomas. He said, you believe because you saw. Blessed are those who did not see and yet believed. And beloved, let me tell you something. If you are a believer in Jesus Christ, if you have placed your faith in the death and the resurrection of Jesus Christ, that blessing is yours. You are named in this blessing. This blessing to those who have never seen the resurrected Lord with their own physical eyes, and yet they believed it. Those of us who have put their faith in Jesus' death and resurrection without being an eyewitness are blessed of God in a very special way. Jesus has your name right here. But then, if you look at verse 39 of Hebrews 11, he includes another group of people who have lived before Christ. They too are blessed. Not after Christ like we do, 2,000 years later. But these people have not seen the risen Christ because they lived way before Christ came. Way before Christ died and rose again. But they are commended for their faith, according to verse 39 of Hebrews 11. How? By looking forward to the coming of Christ. By looking forward to the fulfillment of the promise of God to Abraham that the Messiah will come and he will bring full and complete salvation. Having gained approval, listen to what the text said, having gained approval through faith, not through works. You see, people were not saved by works in the Old Testament. They were saved by faith. They did not receive what was promised because they were hundreds of years before Christ. They didn't see it, but they believed it. From Enoch all the way to the prophets, they were valiant in their salvation. They knew that God is too faithful not to keep his promise. They didn't see it. And they told the next generation, you look for the coming Messiah. And they didn't see it. And they said to the next generation, until the time came in the fullness of time and Christ was born in Bethlehem. They knew that God is going to send the Savior. They knew that God is going to complete his final salvation and victory. Listen to what Jesus said. He said, Abraham looked forward to my day and he rejoiced. 2,000 years before Christ, Abraham looked forward to it by faith. How did Abraham do that? By faith. How are all the people who are saved by Christ in the Old Testament? By faith. How are people saved in the New Testament? By faith. There are two groups of people who are in heaven right now. And Jesus tells us that when he tells the story of Lazarus and the rich man. That Lazarus died and he went to the bosom of Abraham. There are two groups of people who are in heaven right now. The Old Testament believers are in heaven because they looked forward to the coming of Christ. The New Testament believers, that's you and me and everybody else that has gone before us in the last 2,000 years, when we looked back at the cross as our only salvation. There are only two groups of people in heaven. Those who looked forward to the cross and those who looked back to the cross. The question is this, have you put your faith and complete trust for salvation in the cross of Jesus Christ? If you haven't, you can do that today.
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It's Madmar, Gonna Be Alright, and Bodie, Whisper and the Wind, overnights on Vision Christian Radio. Head into God's Word, Mark chapter 2, verse 5. When Jesus saw their faith, he said to the paralyzed man, "Son, your sins are forgiven." Now, this is one of the several gospel stories in which we see people approach Jesus in order to help a friend or a loved one. So many people had gathered in that house that the house was full. Some were curious, some were suspicious, some may even have come to stir up trouble. It was standing room only, and the friends of the paralyzed man could find no way in. Did no one see their need and offer to let them pass through? Perhaps we all would have been guilty of that as well, so focused on our own self-interest that we can't see those with needs around us. Well, the four friends refused to let their friend be overlooked. They decided to lower him through the roof of the house to see Jesus. It had to be an incredible group effort. Jesus saw it too, and he recognized the depth of their faith in going so far to bring their friend to him. Christians have many opportunities to help others. When natural disasters strike, for example, churches and Christian organizations have mobilized teams to go out and build or repair homes, donate food and clothes, and provide funds where needed. Perhaps you have helped in such efforts or with community development or medical clinics. There are needs everywhere. So let's keep our eyes open to see people around us today who need help and may also need to meet Jesus. They are precious to the Lord and well worth our efforts. Let's pray. Well, Father, we get so focused on our own self needs, our own things that we need to do, our own day-to-day, that we sometimes fail to recognize people with even greater needs than us. Give us eyes to see and courage to act. In Jesus' name we pray.

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0: Wrapping up the Live Lounge for this morning, Casting Crowns, If We Are the Body, and Sanctus Real, Lead Me. 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
1: Matthew West and Good Overnights on Vision Christian Radio for a Friday morning. Welcome to your Friday, everyone. WA, a little after midnight. Eastern States, a bit after 2 a.m. Central State and Territory, a little after 1:30 a.m. On the way in a few moments, Focus on the Family and continuing the message from yesterday, 5 ways to grow closer as a couple. A little later in the hour, Mandy Warby with Forerunners heading to continuing the message from yesterday, 5 ways to grow closer as a couple. A little later in the hour, Mandy

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6: James reminds us in the New Testament in James chapter 1 verse 18, in God's goodness, he chose to make us his own children by giving us his true word, and we, out of all creation, became his choice possession. 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
7: Vision.
8: If you can only find one thing positive to think about your spouse, think about that. 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
9: You're speaking from conviction. I'm a little worried.
10: It's the third law.
8: I read about this somewhere.
9: No, that's fun.
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11: This is Focus on the Family with Jim Daly, and that was a moment from a conversation we featured last time on the show. Our panel consisted of Jim and Jean Daly, and they were joined by our colleagues, Dr. Greg and Aaron Smalley, who head up the marriage team here at Focus on the Family.
9: Well, it's obvious we were having a great time in the studio, and it's always fun to have Jean join me. I always feel blessed when she's here with me. And, of course, having Greg and Aaron in, they're walking in the door every day trying to do all we can do to help marriages. So they're on top of things, and they're strategically thinking every day how to help you and so many more married couples. There were some serious moments mixed in there. I think we were very vulnerable, which I appreciate. Mm-hmm. I've always said we need to show that vulnerability. We are not perfect people, and we don't want to project that. We were discussing some simple, easy ways that couples can improve their relationship. Things like nurturing your marriage and letting it grow into everything that God intended your marriage to be. And we're still working on that. That's the confession. We also talked about working through unmet expectations and how men and women tend to think and act very differently from each other. You know, it's so true, and we said it in the program. You know, first you say, we should get married. We're so much alike. And then you go, wow, how are we so different?
11: Yes.
9: And it's all solid, practical advice that we just sometimes need to be reminded of, but it helps to know where to go and have a plan. And if you miss the conversation last time, get the download or watch the previous episode on YouTube, or better yet, get our Focus on the Family app, and you have access to the entire library of the Focus program.
11: Yeah, we have so much to offer. And as was mentioned last time, much of what you're about to hear was published by Focus on the Family in a book that Jim has compiled called The Healthy Marriage Devotional, 365 Daily Inspirations to Bring You Closer Together. And Jim, here's how you began part two of the panel conversation on Focus on the Family with Jim Daly.
9: You talk about this, why couples need to choose kind of who is going to win when they get into that argument. You know, when you're getting into a little discussion, I've had people, you know, text us and say, yeah, if you're a Christian, you shouldn't argue. And
11: yeah,
9: I go, okay, but, yeah, you know, the real world is you do come to some differences.
11: Right.
1: Yeah.
9: But I like that idea, thinking through who's going to win here.
1: Mm-hmm.
9: I know your answer, obviously, but sometimes stopping to think that through in the middle of emotions is a little hard, but explain who wins.
1: Yeah, well, oftentimes we'll oppose our spouse. And
9: oftentimes?
1: Well, yes, because
9: most of the time.
1: Yes, when we're triggered, we're not thinking about our spouse and their pain, their feelings, how they're doing. All our pain is screaming. And so sometimes we end up setting it up that one of us is going to win, one of us is going to lose.
11: Yeah.
1: And then our team loses. So really looking at when we're entering into differences and differences of opinion, different likes, dislikes, that, you know, what is it really that's going to work for our team?
11: Mm.
1: What's a win-win? So how can we win together? And I can think about several years back, we moved, we sold our house and we were moving into a new house, and the people buying our house wanted a lot of our furniture. They wanted

0: to buy our furniture. So we kind of had a running list of what we could do for the new house. And so one time we were with all of our kids and the girls and I were talking about what I was going to purchase first. And so I was just going on and on, you know, oh, and we need that new couch and that table and blah, blah, blah.
1: What about a hot tub? What about?
0: And all of a sudden he snapped like right in the middle. And I was like, what just happened?
1: Oh, because it was so stressing me out because the list got so long that it was like double of the money that we were going to spend. Right. And so it stressed me out to the point that I said, Aaron, you promise you'll stick in the budget and nothing you're talking about is in the budget. And all the kids wide-eyed looking at me like, what is wrong with Dad?
0: What just happened?
2: Budget master.
1: And so I'm kind of, you know, huffing in my chair. And Aaron gets up and walks straight at me. And it was the first time in our 32 years of marriage that I really was like, is she going to grab me? Certainly she won't hit me. Like, what's about to happen? She came right over and grabbed my cheeks with both her hands and held me. And she got real close. And I am so confused. I have no
0: His
1: idea.
0: His eyes were like, what's
1: what
0: happening?
1: Is going to happen? And she goes, I want you to remember one thing. I'm like, yes, ma'am. She goes, we are on the same team. And because of that, I won't spend a dime unless it's something that you and I agree to. And we decide together. You matter and I matter. We'll figure this out together. Teammate. She kissed me and then just like dropped my head and I flung back in the chair. And then she goes right back over and the girls in her kept dreaming up of all this whatever
3: That's
1: she was
3: going
1: to get. It really was. Mm-hmm. We had taught that idea for years, but it was such a comfort being reminded that we are on the same team.
0: We're in this together.
2: But I got to ask the question. Did she go over the budget?
1: She did not.
2: Way to go.
1: That was the
2: somebody out there done. Thinking, well, did she go over? Yeah. And what'd you do about it?
1: We even got different stuff than even was on the list, but we talked that through. And that's cool good. About that. Is
2: well
1: just,
2: done.
1: It just relaxes everybody.
2: Yeah, so true.
0: So, Jim, in the book, The Healthy Marriage Devotional, you write about the wrong formula couples use in conflict. So if you write about the wrong one, what's the right one?
2: No, that's a great question. I think Gene is probably better at this, and I think you taught me how to do this a little better over the years. You've just become so skilled at slowing down, thinking about what you want to say. Mm. And I think I've learned this through observing her and how she began to treat our conflict from time to time. And, you know, she would say, let's deal with this later, or let's calm down, or whatever it might be. And you need that. Yeah. You need some cool head in the moment to say, I don't think this is the healthiest time to be doing
1: to
2: this.
1: Take a break. So
2: I would say I actually didn't come up with it myself. I really observed it and how Jean began to deal with those moments when we had conflict and she would slow us down together and kind of say, let's take this up later tonight or not right now. And those are some of the things. I mean, I'm not a big formula guy. That's my spontaneity.
3: You're right.
2: I even cringe a little thinking formula, but there are good predictive behaviors that we can do that give us better results. And that was part of it. Just how do we ratchet down the emotion in the moment so we can get to a better place emotionally and talk these things through. And that's, I think, the secret.
1: Well, it's not necessarily a formula, but, you know, in Matthew where Jesus is saying, hey, why do you look at the dust in your brother's eye and pay no attention to the log? And he does kind of give us a formula in order. First, I always wanted to say, get the dust out of your brother's eye, because I'm so aware of what Aaron could do in that moment to change or to do different so that I feel better.
0: I know.
1: I've tried to help her.
0: And that works so well.
1: Right. The right thing is, though, is how do I get the log out of my own eye? And what you're saying is, how do I take that break to allow my emotions to calm down?
0: Right. Well, and we have choice in what we do. I always thought, just do what comes naturally. That doesn't work, by the way. So being intentional, slowing it down, I can actually calm down inside and think rationally about what I want to do, how I want to show up.
1: Yeah, well, the scriptures talk to husbands to treat your wife in a tender, kind way. And we can't do that when our emotions are all heightened. Right. Yeah, so even that requires that break that you're talking about. That's a good part of the
2: formula. Well, it's right in the Word, and we got to know the Word to apply the Word. So read the Word.
3: Well, I have a question for you, Greg.
1: Oh, boy.
2: This is good. I like this.
3: You've written a lot of books about marriage, and one of the strategies you urge couples to use is something you call heart talk. Mm. So what is heart talk, and how does it work, especially when there's a conflict between
2: You're the one that came up with that?
1: No, that was probably Bob Paul, our colleague, that came up with that.
2: That's funny.
1: You know, one of the things that I learned that was so helpful is that there's a great researcher, John Gottman. He says that 70% of all arguments are perpetual. In other words, there's not a solution. And what that means is that you think about that we're trained to do conflict resolution, to find the solution, to fix whatever the problem is, and that's not reality. The truth is that most of our conflicts are about personality differences. Aaron's extroverted, I'm introverted. We're not going to change. That's not going to change.
0: Although it is.
1: You become more introverted.
0: You've prayed long enough.
1: but so it's not how do we resolve that mm-hmm. personality differences or even lifestyle. You know, Aaron and I battle over lights being on in our home. Aaron, lifestyle-wise, loves having every light on.
0: Not every light.
1: Crazy.
0: I like to create a mood in the house.
2: Don't ever use every or most or always.
1: Well, it's always. I'm telling you. I went to bed early last night, got up because something was bugging me, and I realized someone left the hall light on night long. Like all the money that we wasted.
2: 30 cents.
1: We could have given that to Focus on the Family, but that's gone now because the lights are on. That stuff's not going away. And so the goal really for me changed from how do we resolve or solve the problem to how do we repair it, which requires us to lean in more to the emotion. And that's the heart talk part. I love Teddy Roosevelt said, people don't care what you know. So they don't care how you're going to solve it, resolve it, until they know that you care. And,
3: that's right.
1: And that took me a long time to realize actually the best place to begin for me with when we're trying to work through a conflict is just to lean into the emotions, to care about how did that impact Aaron? Mm-hmm. Not how do we solve it? How do we figure out what the right temperature setting is for our home, which is 65 degrees, by the way. It's just caring about that. So it took me to learn that I have to look at our conflict very differently and go, how do we just repair the inevitable stuff that comes up around the differences and all that? And that just means the heart talk part is prioritizing how that impacted her heart, how that caused her to feel.
2: Yeah.
1: And so, you know, whenever we argue now, I can always go to that place of going, okay, so when this and this and this happened, how did that make you feel? What was that like for you? Mm-hmm. And just care.
0: Yeah.
1: And that's transformed our conflict because it's the right goal.
2: And you're tipping into the question I wanted to ask everybody, but Gene, you don't have to answer this one. when it comes to the intimacy issue, I mean, intimacy is much bigger than just physical intimacy. It's that emotional intimacy. Mm-hmm. And this is a great battle between male and female. You know, it's part of it is brain chemistry and wiring and what the Lord, you know, how he's created us.
1: Yeah. Mm-hmm.
2: But you mentioned developing that intimacy throughout the day and then being able to combine that for emotional intimacy, physical intimacy. It's probably, you know, finances and physical intimacy are probably the two biggest problems that arise in marriage.
1: Yeah. Huge and arguments.
2: So in that regard, speak to that right way to see this and how to sow the seeds, going back to yesterday, so that, you know, this doesn't become a big debate issue in your marriage.
0: Well, as we talked about on day one, we're busy. People run at fast paces, and small kids or big kids or work or church commitments.
1: We're exhausted,
0: Right. And so we encourage couples to look at things that are already happening on their plate and utilize those to build connection throughout the day. You know, simple things, we call them connection rituals. How do we say goodbye when someone's leaving? How do we show each other we care about each other before we part ways for the day? Do we check in throughout the day? How do we greet each other when we come back home? Are we dropping what we're doing and turning toward and, you know, greeting each other with a holy kiss?
2: That's good.
0: Yeah.
1: It's beautiful. Really.
0: But especially, how are we saying goodnight? At the end of the day, what are we doing in that moment? Are we praying together? Are we offering praise to each other? You know, are we affirming each other before we go to sleep?
3: And each of those things you just mentioned, those do not take much time at all.
0: And they're already happening.
3: What you mentioned is probably 3 minutes totally in the day. And it is, in part, dying to ourselves. Mm-hmm. Maybe you don't feel like affirming your spouse, but that's the right thing to do. Mm-hmm. And as we affirm one another, then you feel more in love with your spouse, yeah. and they become more kinder and gentler mm-hmm. towards you.
2: And it kind of feeds on each other in a good mm-hmm. way, a positive mm-hmm. way. You know, we talked about the secrets of a happy marriage through the survey results. And yeah. one thing in there was find activities that you'd like to share together. So, Gene, you've done a great job. I mean, you could care less about football years ago. And, of course, I would want to watch a football game. But
1: it breaks our heart.
2: Over time, you know, Gene would sit there with me and tell me more about that guy's family. I don't know anything about his family. Does he have children? I don't know. but it was fun. I mean, and you've really done that. I mean, you've become a fan. And you sit with me for a bit of the game and – or – all the games.
3: Right, but you're right. Initially, I didn't care, but I wanted to be around you. Yeah. But, oh no, the NFL has my number. I'm their target audience. They do those little side stories about the family. Mm-hmm. And, and then I
0: pulls you in.
2: The hook is
3: in. Yeah. So I have become quite a fan. But it started with just wanting to spend time with you and getting into your world.
2: Yeah. I think the other thing, although now it's a little more difficult physically because I've got a hip issue, but walking with you mm-hmm. is something I try to do with you a little more.
3: Right. And that's true. And I love to go on kind of easy hikes. Mm-hmm. And I know Jim has done that with me, not because you love hiking, but because he knows I enjoy it. We drive together, so you mm-hmm. talk together. And I would say, you know, one of the simplest things we do now, but we do have more time and space in our life, our morning time together. So we'll have coffee together,
1: mm-hmm.
3: and we do often have a quiet time together, do some reading and praying, and that, I think we both enjoy it, mm-hmm. and it is such connection mm-hmm. time for us.
2: It's really bonding. You know, that's mm-hmm. one of the things every couple should do, a Christian
1: right.
2: couple,
1: right?
2: For sure.
1: And the beauty of what you're talking about is the reason why that's important is because we're always changing. And so right. if we don't have those little Devo times or those walks to where we're asking the questions to stay current and mm-hmm, updated, mm-hmm. then Aaron and I will lose sight of each other. We start to drift, and then all of a sudden, we feel like married roommates. And mm-hmm. so that's what's so cool about that. It's not just, hey, we'll have coffee together. It's you're using that to ask each other, hey, tell me about your day, or how are you feeling about this? Right. What's God mm-hmm. been teaching you? Mm-hmm. All those conversation starter kinds of stuff.
2: Greg, you have talked a lot about the importance of sharing things with your spouse yeah. first. I don't know if she wants to know my golf score. I don't know, Gene. Are you
1: depends on how impressive it is.
3: Yeah. Okay.
2: Maybe not.
3: I don't love hearing the golf score, but if it's important to you, then I want
2: just
3: you
2: as
3: to
2: an
3: share
2: example,
3: that with me.
2: But what are you getting at with share things with your spouse first?
1: Yeah. It's kind of that idea of biblically first fruits. In giving our very best.
2: That's a good concept.
1: I know for me, I've had the privilege of preaching, you know, at church before. In when there's multiple services, what really stood out is that first time that I share that particular message, man, I bring the passion, the emotion, the energy. It's the best in that sense. You know, the second or third service, it's polished. You know, I figured out now the right timing. But it's that first time that we share something has all that emotion, the passion, and that energy that Aaron deserves.
2: Yeah.
1: And so why I want to share things with her first, because I want to offer that gift of going, man, you know, even if it's clunky and I don't have all the right details, or I go on and on about something, if she gets to hear that first, she gets to see probably the real me versus this is my third time to say it, so now I've got it down and it's even funnier and I don't cry this time. It's that's the benefit of sharing with her first.
2: It's good. That's a great concept. Mm-hmm. I'm kind of smiling because, you know, in terms of sharing with your spouse first. So I remember one time we did a broadcast with a marriage expert, and I can't remember all the content, but they said, you know, you need to do three things when you see each other at the end of the day. Have a long kiss, look at each other in the eye for 10 seconds, and then ask one another how your day was. So I that's really good. I like that. So I get home that night. I pop in the door. Hon, come give me a big hug.
1: That's right.
2: And I'm
1: we're
2: going,
1: locking
2: one,
1: lips.
2: Two, three, trying to get to 10. And then I'm like, okay, kiss me. Big kiss. And then I said, was there something about your day that was great or not so great? And Jean goes, who did you record with today?
0: She's on to you.
2: And I thought that was so funny because, you know,
3: it's not obvious, but he's trying. Right.
2: It wasn't the normal way I would come home.
1: Yeah. But
2: sometimes I do that. I still do that. See, you know, when there's a great
1: growth.
2: Tip
1: That's
2: about
1: right.
2: marriage, I'll come home and Jean's my guinea pig.
3: But I don't ask anymore.
0: You haven't.
3: I was your guest. Because that's a slam. I mean, he's trying.
0: Yeah,
3: he's trying. So I no longer ask who you recorded with.
2: In the back of your head, you are thinking.
3: Sure, that's okay. You're trying.
2: Well, that's a good thing.
1: Jim, I'll never forget Aaron and I celebrating our 25th anniversary on a cruise. So we're up on the top, sun is dipping below. Wow. It's beautiful. And I was all inspired. It felt like a really great season in our marriage. So I say to Aaron, hey, how would you rate our marriage from to 10? Thinking certainly an 8.9, if not 9.
2: Leave her room to grow.
1: Yeah. And so she goes, if I'm being honest, probably a 6 or a 7. And I felt so devastated.
0: You
1: thinking
0: were so insulted.
1: I was such a failure as a husband, even though we're sitting in this beautiful place. And I know in the book, you asked a very similar question, which takes a lot of courage.
2: Yeah.
1: You got to be brave. I think you asked Jean, what are 2 things that I can be doing to improve our marriage? Wow.
2: Yeah. And I'll get to that. But we did have that discussion too, the
1: really?
2: Rating game. I think I was a 9 and she was a 3.
3: Oh, yes. You remember that?
0: Yeah, I don't recommend rating.
1: Well, wait, like, you rated her a 3 and she rated you a 9?
2: No, no, no. I rated our marriage a 9.
1: And
2: you know, a little, she said, I think it's a 3.
1: Wow.
2: Okay, which led then to the next step.
1: Yes.
2: I remember taping with a marriage expert, and I come home and I say, what are 2 things I can do to improve our marriage? And she, like, well, 1. Boom, and told me, and 2, boom, and I think he even had a 3.
1: And 3 and 4,
2: case.
1: A bonus.
2: So,
1: a bonus,
2: but I mean, really. It's like, wow, she had this ready to go, and I was kind of shocked by that, actually.
3: Which I have always been shocked that you were shocked by that. Yes.
2: That's true, you are prepared for everything. Every
1: you should know
2: outcome.
1: That you need to improve.
3: Right.
2: I didn't realize it had been 15 years she had been waiting for that question. But it was good. I mean, it wasn't dramatic stuff. It was like, I just want like heart talk. I want more meaningful talk. Mm-hmm. I don't want to talk about superficial things always, which that was good. I can't even now remember the second one.
3: I actually can't remember the other one either. But
2: all right,
3: obviously, I've been waiting for you to ask me.
2: Yeah, hang
3: that.
2: On. Okay.
1: But it's hard. Why do you think it's so hard for guys to hear that sort of feedback from our wives?
2: Because we'll have to change the way we behave. That's it. But here's the question. Okay, what are 2 things I could do to improve our marriage now?
0: Oh, he's being brave.
2: Yeah, I'm out there. Right. Oh, that is awesome.
3: Right.
2: Yeah, it wasn't this
3: I
2: last
3: really
2: time. It was like
3: have
2: 1, 2, 3.
3: Mm.
2: So that's an improvement.
3: Yeah. That is definitely an improvement.
2: Oh, what a place to end the program today.
1: Jim has no improvement points. Yeah.
3: Well, and I just want to share with listeners, I mean, you may be thinking that we each have, of course we have perfect marriages. You know, you two are therapists
1: good
3: and write books.
1: Right?
3: And Jim heads up Focus on the Family. But we don't have perfect marriages because we're imperfect people.
1: Right.
3: We
1: will
3: always be imperfect people. Yeah. But I do encourage people to stick with it.
2: Mm,
3: you know,
2: totally.
3: Your perfect person isn't out there.
0: Mm-hmm.
3: They're likely in your home with you. And it is all about, you know, trying to become a better you.
0: Right.
3: You know, working on me, working on my relationship with the Lord, looking at my heart, which helps me become a better spouse. And if I'm kinder to Jim, he becomes kinder and a better spouse to me. So it really is worth working on.
2: That's a great thought and a good place to end. Let me say thanks for being here, Greg and Aaron. It's
1: absolutely
2: so good to have you
1: fun.
2: Always. And
0: so
2: Jean,
0: fun.
2: Thank you.
3: Absolutely.
2: Yeah.
3: This was great.
4: Some pretty profound insights from our panel on this episode of Focus on the Family with Jim Daly. Jim, you were joined in the studio by your wife, Jean, and our colleagues, Dr. Greg Smalley and his wife, Erin, to discuss a book you've put together. You've compiled a lot of great little nuggets of truth. The Healthy Marriage Devotional is the title of the book. 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
2: Yeah, it was my privilege to work on this with Kenny Chapman, who helped me collect and organize various tips and stories about marriage that we've featured on this program from many of the experts you and I have interviewed, John. And it was a lot of fun reviewing that content, compiling it, and again with Gene and Greg and Aaron, getting their input on that as well. It's always wise to get the input of your spouse.
4: Especially when you're writing about marriage.
2: Yeah, you don't want to do that out there on a limb.
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0: Around Australia on Australia's Vision Christian Radio. Madison Watkins there. God, you are. Chris Tomlin with Jesus. And we kicked off three in a row with Josiah Queen and Dusty Bibles. Mandy Warby along in a few moments with Forerunners. And this morning, talking about the nation of Romania and the villages of Dobrogea.
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3: Let me tell you the story of the villages of Dobrogea in Romania from Voice of the Martyrs. Nicolae Ceausescu had a brainstorm called collectivization. As the vicious dictator of Romania, he probably, maybe, thought it was a good idea to get the people to voluntarily surrender all their possessions to the state for the common good of all. Farmers, landowners, and peasants everywhere lost everything: their fields, sheep, cattle, houses, and furniture. The once thriving agricultural sector of Romania was destroyed. Every farmer now became a slave to the state, working for pathetic wages on the state's field. Families stood in line just to obtain bread. To keep the people from becoming resistant to this strategy, the dictator himself helped in the initial launch. In the Romanian province of Dobrogea, all of the villagers were gathered together in the town centre and were asked to willingly give up their possessions. When no one volunteered, Ceausescu shot 10 people with his own gun in an action of motivation to his community. The vote was taken again. Who is willing to give up all of their possessions? They played military music and chanted the praises of communism. As the people were forced to dance, a video was made propagating their enthusiastic adherence to socialism. One farmer who had lost everything reported later, "They thought they took everything, but they left something very important, our hymnals. So we sat down and sang praises to the Lord." Now, people often play games to get new people talking and learning about each other. Today, we call it social media and even agenda-driven legacy media. Games are played in the media today all the time to change the worldview and opinions of entire nations. One of the more revealing questions is to ask people what one thing they would bring if they were stranded on a deserted island. Most people have a hard time deciding, and they have to be reminded that this is only a game. However, the people of Romania did not have the luxury of playing a game. They were experiencing real life. Their government didn't even allow them one possession. However, the villagers realized the presence of those overlooked hymnals that brought joy to their village, which now resembled their own deserted island. The people treasured their hymnals, and God treasured the people. Our brothers and sisters in Christ have been suffering for their faith in every country of the world for the past 2,000 years. In fact, persecution against Christians is worse today than ever. We can't change the attitude of the world, but we can pray that God will strengthen His children as they hold fast to their faith in Jesus, in light of the persecution they face.
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King of My Heart overnights on Vision Christian Radio. We're not too far away. Dr. Chuck Missler, 6640, and a great message as always from Dr. Chuck Missler, continuing his series. Right now, though, it's time to take a wander down memory lane. And a little wander down memory lane, Friday, the 28th day of August, 2026, and David Solberg, born in Chicago, Illinois, 1943. He passed away aged 81 2 years ago now. A U.S. actor, he played undercover cop Ken Hutchison in the 1970s detective series Starsky and Hutch. I used to love that show. The show also featured poor Michael Glasser as Detective Dave Starsky, Dave Soul, as I said, Detective Ken Hutchison, Bernie Hamilton as Captain Harold, and Antonia Fargas as Huggy Bear. Yeah, I used to love that show. And, of course, the red car with the big white stripe on the side. Great stuff. Great show from the 70s. All the car chasers. In 1977, he had a number one hit in Australia, US and UK with Don't Give Up On Us Now. There you go. He had a couple of other hits over the years as well. Another birthday of note today, Shania Twain. Eileen Edwards, born in Ontario, Canada, 1965. She's 61, Canadian singer. Another birthday of note today, speaking of country singers, Margaret Leanne Rimes, born in Jackson, Mississippi. She's 44, US country singer. And in 2001, she spent 6 weeks at number one in Australia with Can't Fight the Moonlight. Some events on this day, Worcestershire sauce was first manufactured by pharmacists John Lee and William Perrins of Worcester, England, 1837. I do believe I got the pronunciation of Worcestershire sauce correctly. I hope so. Pepsi Cola became the new name of what was originally called Brad's Drink. In 1898, they wanted other people to be able to drink it as well, not just Brad. Why should Brad get it all? That's not fair. And the world's first radio commercial went to air in America in 1922. It was a 10-minute advertisement for apartments for sale and was broadcast on WEAF, New York. There you go. A few events and birthdays on this day, Friday, 28th of August, 2026.

0: Nathan Plumridge and Compliments of Gas, Jesus in the Shoes. You're on Overnights on Vision Christian Radio. On the way real soon, Dr. Chuck Missler, 6640, continuing in chapter 11 of Zephaniah. Also, this hour, the word for today, talking about how Jesus is in your corner, how he's on your side, and much more, including some great music, Jeremy Rosado, Consumed by Fire, and Finding Favour, all in the mix. Right now, though, a look at the weather for your Friday around the capital. Sydney, sunny and 20. Melbourne, showers 17. Brisbane, sunny and 25. Perth and Adelaide both having a sunny day and tops around 21 degrees for both. Hobart, cloudy, 15. Canberra, sunny, 17 degrees. And Darwin, a sunny day, 34 degrees.
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2: 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I will say it again, rejoice." That's from Philippians 4 verse 4.
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7: I betrayed innocent blood. You know, I think this is fascinating because we have the testimony of Satan's own man proclaiming Jesus' innocence. Interesting. Behold, I have betrayed innocent blood. And they said, "What is that to us? See thou to that." And he cast down the pieces of silver, where? Verse 5, in the temple. And he departed. And what did he do? He went and hanged himself. Now they got a problem. They're standing. The priests are standing there. He's come back, said, "You're trying to undo the, you know, I've betrayed innocent blood." He said, "That's your problem, fella." So he dumps it on the floor, runs out, and hangs himself. They're sitting there looking at these 30 pieces of silver. They got a problem. It's too valuable to ignore. They can't put it in the treasury, because the Torah forbids tainted money to be put in the treasury. There's a whole passage of that in Deuteronomy 23. But you see, they had CPAs in their day too. We can't put it in the treasury, but what we can do is prepay a forthcoming expense. The temple had a burden that if strangers died in the area, it was the temple's responsibility to bury them. If there was a next of kin, the next of kin was responsible. Even a criminal, the next of kin had to take the body and take care of it. That's why Joseph and Nicodemus pick up the body of Jesus Christ at crucifixion. Joseph apparently was the next of kin, among other things. But the point is, what if a stranger dies in town? No one knows where he came from. There he is, he's dead. Whose problem is that? It's the temple's. So it worked. So one of their headaches financially was they had to, this was a burden they had to bear. They had to buy a place to put this guy, bury him. So knowing that, here's this money, we can't put it in the treasury, but we can go buy a field, so when these guys pass away, as nothing's more certain than death and contributions to the Democratic National Committee. So, I'm sorry, I just was working. So the point is, they could anticipate an expense by buying the pot. And what do they do? It's interesting. He said, "It is not lawful to put them in the treasury." Verse 6, "The chief priest took the silver pieces and said, 'It is not lawful to put them into the treasury because it is the price of blood.' And they took counsel." That means checking with their tax advisors, whatever. "And bought with them the potter's field to bury strangers in. Wherefore that field was called the field of blood unto this day. Then was fulfilled that which was spoken by Jeremiah the prophet, saying, 'And they took the 30 pieces of silver, the price of him that was valued, whom they of the children of Israel did value, and gave them for the potter's field, as the Lord appointed me.'" So the first point I want you to notice is that this is not a Chuck Missler contrivance. The linkage of this event to Old Testament prophecy is declared by Matthew. You with me? There's a problem I'm coming to. I know what you're, I'm sure, bothering, but let's first get the basics in here. This passage in Zechariah, chapter 11, verses 12 and 13, is one of the most remarkable in the Old Testament. Notice, it has the price of the transaction, 30 pieces of silver. It has the site of the transaction, the house of the Lord, the temple.

0: It has the ultimate recipient of the money, was what? A potter, when he sold the field. Where'd the money finally end up? Temple floor to the temple, hands of the executives, and then they bought a field, and who ends up with the money? Potter. And what is the nature of the transaction? The purchase of blood. Now, one of the things, and the libraries are full of scholastic attempts to try to understand. Matthew apparently made a mistake. Are there mistakes? No, but that's what some competent scholars, that's one of the ways you try to explain it, is because we all notice here the passage. There is a passage that alludes to this in Jeremiah 18, first four verses, but that really doesn't solve the problem. Matthew is quoting, he claims, from Jeremiah. Now, there's one thing I noticed that I haven't seen anyone else. It's in verse 9, Matthew says, "Then was fulfilled that which was spoken by Jeremiah." And yet it's recorded in Zechariah. So it wouldn't surprise me, in my peculiar turn of mind, that maybe Jeremiah spoke it, but Zechariah also recorded it. That's perfectly, I'm comfortable with that, but that doesn't satisfy most scholars. There's another issue that's much simpler, actually. It turns out, we know from Talmudic evidence and other evidences, that in Jesus' day, the prophets were, of course, in scrolls, and the first prophet in the scroll of the prophets was Jeremiah. Their order of books was a little different than ours. So the scroll of Jeremiah would have more than Jeremiah. It had Zechariah in the scroll. And so that was a way that they alluded to it. And there was Jeremiah, Ezekiel, Isaiah, and the rest and so forth. So it was designated by the name of the first book in the series. Now, incidentally, this occurs in Luke 24, verse 44, where Jesus speaks of the Psalms, but what he means by that from the context is the whole third division, the Tanakh, the Old Testament, is divided into three parts. Okay? And the third part was the Psalms and the other writings. So the point is they're in three parts. And the word Psalms is used for the third part there in the context. So that usage, that style of expression, is evident elsewhere in the Scripture. So I don't think it's a big deal, but you should be aware of it. Some people are really troubled by the fact that, gee, Matthew said it was Jeremiah and the prophecies in Zechariah. Well, Zechariah is part of that scroll, is the easy answer. And that seems to be accepted by most of the scholars. And when you got a lot of degrees behind your name and you got time in your hands, you find things like this to argue about. So, but I don't think it's material. Turning back to Zechariah 11, verse 14. So we have certainly, in verse 12 and 13, the rejection of Jesus Christ in view. Verse 14, "Then I cut asunder my other staff, even Dan's, that I might break the brotherhood between Judah and Israel." Strange verse. Strange verse. You see, one of the instruments was the issue of the external enemies, but the other one was the issue of the internal dissension. And here he cut asunder, cut into pieces, the other of the two tools, the shepherd, which implies that he severed the relationships within the country between Judah and Israel. And it's interesting, if you study the fall of Jerusalem, you study that whole period, one of the great disasters that led to the whole downfall of Judea was their internal dissensions, fighting among themselves. And the internal strife and divisions contributed heavily in this. And Titus, Vespasian, was going to ultimately scatter them throughout the world. He initiates what you and I would call the diaspora. It's interesting that the first staff preceded, but the breaking of the second staff succeeded in accomplishing it. Now, they're temporarily blinded until the fullness of the Gentiles be come in. Now, what's fascinating to me is between verses 14 and 15 occur the entire history of the present period. You say, boy, that's kind of wild, except that occurs again and again and again in the Scripture. And let me give you an example of that. And this is by way of review. Well, let me just summarize it, because we've been through this before. But in Luke chapter 4, verses 16 through 21, when Jesus opens his ministry, he reads from the scroll of Isaiah what we call Isaiah 61, verses 1 and 2. "The Lord has anointed me to preach the gospel to the poor," and he goes through all these things that he does. Then he gets to a point where he closes the book, and announces to them, this day is that scripture fulfilled in your ears. Wow, that's his mandate. His ministry starts. But when you go back and look at Isaiah 61 verses 1 and 2 and compare it to what he read, you discover something very strange. He didn't finish verse 2. He read up until what we call a comma. The part that he did not read is, and the day of vengeance of our God. He stopped at the comma, shut the book, and said, this day is that scripture fulfilled in your ears. Aren't you glad he stopped at the comma? See, the guy that is the kinsman redeemer also is the avenger of blood, if you understand the Torah. And that other role is one yet to be fulfilled. Is he going to fulfill that role? Absolutely. And that's what's forthcoming. Now, that comma has already lasted. You always, you know, people in school tell us a comma is the time you pause, right? Well, that pause has lasted 2,000 years. Now, let's move on, because we're coming, in many respects, to a climax in the book of Zechariah. We've got the terrible tyrant emerging here. Verse 15, and the Lord said unto me, take unto thee yet again the instruments of a foolish shepherd. There's going to be a very specific, false, terrible shepherd on the horizon. You remember what Jesus said in John chapter 5, verse 43? In John 5, 43, Jesus said, I have come in my Father's name, and you receive me not. Another will come in his own name, and him you will receive. Interesting passage. And I believe that person is in view in the forthcoming several verses. Now, one of the things I might mention, when he says the foolish shepherd, that doesn't ring real to us, because we use the term foolish a little differently than the way the Bible does. We think a foolish is someone who's stupid or not too bright or does something silly. It's sort of our notion. If you study carefully the Old Testament use of that term, someone who is foolish is someone who has moral failure. Someone who's foolish. The fool has said in his heart, there is no God. In other words, the term foolish has a much graver, somber connotation. Now, what's interesting about the coming verses, I believe the world is getting ready to welcome a leader that has the answers. And some Bible experts that study this and talk about it, like Hal Lindsey and Dave Hunt and others, they believe when this coming world leader surfaces, he might even be an alien or have an alien connection. Now, I mention it not because they're right, but I want to stretch your horizon, not to think of, gee, some kind of political leader. Could it be X, Y, or Z? You always hear people conjecturing. That's a waste of time for lots of reasons. I don't think it'll be revealed until after the rapture. But I do want you to broaden your horizon as to what we're talking about. This guy is going to do lying signs and wonders. He's going to call down fire from heaven. He's going to raise people from the dead, apparently, namely himself. We're not prepared for the strangeness that's coming. Now, it's interesting. Israel rejected the Messiah, so God rejected them for a time. It's interesting that the world today regards biblical Christians as a reactionary element that's standing in the way. The world yearns to get the Christians out of their hair. I got news for them. God is going to give them what they want. God removed the restraint on the Gentile nations regarding Israel, and you've seen the result of the last 2,000 years. God is going to remove the restraint of the restrainer on the earth. And I don't think the earth has any conception of how strange it's going to get. I think the restrainer is restraining far more today than we have any idea. What is he restraining? Sin? Hardly. If the Holy Spirit is restraining sin, he's doing a poor job. Look around. No, he's restraining the mystery of iniquity, whatever that means. The mystery of iniquity. I think the UFOs and some of the strange stuff we see glimpses of are going to be coming down in spades right after the rapture. I think the weirdness that we experience by reading Revelation 6 through 19, the expansion of the 70th week of Daniel, is so weird because we assume it's symbolic. It may not be. Some of that may be far more literal than we have any idea. But I'm getting off the subject. Let's keep moving here. For background on this guy, you all have your notes and studies, but Daniel 11, verses 36 through 39 details him. 2 Thessalonians chapter 2, first dozen verses talk about him. Revelation 13 talks about two guys. And people, take your pick. There's two. Remember, it's a duet, not one guy. But anyway, and you can also make a list of passages that he is the opposite of what he should be. But that's a study that we'll just defer to our notes. I personally believe, for reasons that may not be correct and you may not agree with, but let me just say it anyway, I believe that he will not be revealed until after the rapture. I say that because you and I have no business looking to him. We should be looking at for Jesus Christ. And all these conjectures, and you see videos and newsletters and stuff, that it's this guy or that guy, it's a waste of time, I believe. Because I don't think he'll be revealed until after the rapture. But the times do seem ripe for his appearing. But let's go on to verse 16, which speaks of his work. For lo, I will raise up a shepherd in the land, which will not visit those that be cut off, neither shall seek the young one, nor heal that is broken, nor feed that standeth still, but he shall eat the flesh of the fat and tear their claws in pieces. Now I want you to notice the contrast between him and the good shepherd. He will feed on the sheep rather than feed them. And then we got verse 17, which to me is one of the most fascinating verses, most overlooked verses in the Old Testament. Everybody likes to talk about the Antichrist. And yet no one notices that there is a physical description of him in the Scripture, I believe. Now, not everybody agrees with me, so I could very well be in error here, but I share it for you to stir you up to do your own homework. Take a look at it. Verse 17. Woe to the idle shepherd, I-D-O-L, idle like a false worship. Woe to the idle shepherd that leaveth the flock. The sword shall be upon his arm and upon his right eye. That's interesting. His arm shall be clean dried up, and his right eye shall be utterly darkened. Woe to the idle shepherd, or oy is the term actually in the Hebrew. Onomatopoetic interjection, commonly used in laments. You find that in the alas, alas, that kind of, or oy, oy in the Hebrew. It's a interjection, as they call it. And it, of course, hints of the coming judgment. But now it's an idle shepherd, I-D-O-L, not idle like being lazy, I-D-O-L, like a false god, an idle shepherd. And so this coming world, that's what 2 Thessalonians 2, among other passages, dramatized so forcefully. He will enforce the covenant. What covenant? It's conjecture. He doesn't sign a treaty. He enforces a covenant. Daniel 9:27. Now, in the first part of us, that'll start a seven-year period. In the first part of that period, Israel thinks they've got the millennium. They've got peace, finally. They finally have peace. I think all the stuff that's going on right now is not a prelude to that. Setting the stage, maybe. Don't confuse them. But midway in the seven-year period, he will become so powerful that he sets himself up to be worshipped. The abomination of desolation, all of that, and that's in 2 Thessalonians chapter 2, verses 3 to 10 about, right in that area. Now, this question of description, we got this arm and this right eye business. See, I personally regard these as being very specific. And because they're so specific, I hesitate to look at them figuratively or symbolically. Some people do, some commentators do, and they see the fact that they're dried up or shriveled. We find that same word in 1 Kings 13:4 of a leper. And his eye darkened, that's kaha, it means to grow dim, faint, or blind. And I believe that these are physical descriptions of the Antichrist. Now, in Revelation chapter 13, three different times it makes reference to the fact that he is going to receive a head wound and be regarded as dead and comes back to life, and the whole world is amazed that he's come back to life. Now, some people believe it's a real coming back from the dead. Others point out that only Jesus has the keys of hell and of death. So they argue that's a counterfeit. Boy, I've seen some academic arguments in my time, and that's one of them. It is so perfect that it fools everybody. So who cares whether it's, you know, you see what I'm saying? As far as the world's concerned, he died. Everybody knows it. That's why they're amazed when he comes back. Except it's interesting. I wonder if this head wound that he apparently recovers from ultimately. He comes back to life. I wonder, a conjecture, if it leaves one arm shriveled and one eye darkened. And if that's the case, that's what Zechariah 11:17 at least suggests. If that's the case, that gives me a whole other perspective. See, if he's apparently come back from the dead, but he's got this lingering evidence of his assault, whatever it was that caused him to be dead, I wonder if that's the reason that his followers, when they take upon themselves the sign, his name, or his number of his name, they take it on their forehead or their hand as a form of identity with him. Do you follow what I'm saying? Just a speculation. But I leave it to you to think about and look at it, and I think Zechariah is so precise in chapter 11 with the 30 pieces of silver on the temple floor to the pot, you know, all of that. I have a high respect for Zechariah. I have a high respect for the Word of God. But Zechariah certainly seems to be called for precision. And we're going to see some other exciting precisions in subsequent chapters that will blow you away. But here we are, Zechariah is suddenly getting very crisp, very clear, and about not things of the past that have been fulfilled, about coming. It's coming, right, you know, it's around the corner somewhere. Now, it's interesting. This whole chapter, of course, is paving the way for chapter 12. And in chapter 12, we're going to have "in that day" 17 times. We're going to have Jerusalem mentioned 22 times. We'll have the nations mentioned 13 times. And it's going to be exciting as we go. But I'm indebted to a NASA astronaut that I was talking to recently, a gal, Sharon Bodine. She was the NASA astronaut that was scheduled to be on the Challenger but caught a cold or something, so they had to switch, and a school teacher got put in her place, and it blew up on the pad, as you recall. God had other things for her to do. And she runs around the country giving talks for Christ. But she has an interesting thing. As she talks to the women, she says, you know, we should not be looking for the Antichrist. Everybody's hung up for the Antichrist. We shouldn't be looking for him. We shouldn't be worried about the tribulation. So what if there is a guillotine right outside our front door? Who cares? What we should be looking for is the marriage supper of the Lamb. We shouldn't be asking questions about 666 and all that stuff. The kind of questions we should be asking, do they serve seconds? I wonder who I'll be sitting next to. What shall I wear? You know, the whole bit. You know, she has this little thing. But you know, and she's sort of kidding around, but she's right. We should keep focused on the glorious hope. We do not look for the Antichrist. I don't believe we have any business doing that. I think we're going to watch this whole scene from the mezzanine. Now, just to wrap it up, Jesus has been working in the potter's field for a long time now. He purchased it, the whole world. And he paid a lot more than 30 pieces of silver for the field that he's working in. And he did pay for it with the price of blood, his blood. Now, by the way, he bought the whole field filled with broken lives, broken physically, broken financially, broken mentally, broken morally. The great potter takes the clay that should be thrown away and through the wheel of circumstance shapes it into a vessel of honor. If we let him. Because God is sovereign, but there's a frightening gift that he's given you and I. A terrifying gift. That's our sovereignty. With all due apologies to the Calvinists that may be among us, we do have sovereignty. And that's sort of the problem. You see, the great mystery is the great potter doesn't get what he really wants out of the deal. He is not willing that any should perish, but that all come to repentance. Will they? No. But as many as receive him, to them he gave power to become the sons of God. You see, what stands in our way is ourselves. We need to be willing to be called to obedience. And one of the questions, we've got a lot, it's a full chapter, we've covered a lot of topics, but one of the things I'd like to leave you with as you drive home is to think very carefully about yourself. Are you really completely yielded to him? And I don't mean in substance. I don't mean going to church every Sunday. I don't care what church you go to. That's not the issue. Or how regularly. That's not the issue. I think that was the message, right, in Matthew 23, as Jesus comments on this whole thing. It's the commitment that you and I manifest to him, not to our neighbors, not to the neighborhood. Are we really yielded to him? We, you and I, are also called to holiness. Not a holiness of our own energies. That's a waste of time. Most of you, I think, are sophisticated enough in New Testament to discover, have discovered that that's not the answer. That's an exercise in futility. But you are called to holiness. And that doesn't come automatically. It doesn't come with a magic prayer. It doesn't come with a one trot down the sawdust trail. It's a commitment that seals your eternity, but it's also a commitment that needs to be renewed moment by moment in your daily walk.
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6: Consider 1 John 2 and verse 1, which says, "If anyone sins, we have an advocate with the Father, Jesus Christ, the righteous." You might not know the name Angelo Dundee, but you've undoubtedly heard of world champion boxer Muhammad Ali. For more than two decades, Angelo was in Muhammad Ali's corner, literally. He was Ali's corner man. He also trained other world boxing champions. One of the great descriptions of Jesus is, he's our corner man. If anyone sins, we have an advocate with the Father, Jesus Christ, the righteous. In his letter to Timothy, Paul exhorts us to fight the good fight, and you're going to get knocked down a time or two. But you've got a corner man who once went three rounds with death itself. He got knocked down at the cross, but he got back up 3 days later. He walked out of the tomb, winning the fight against sin and death. Where is he now? He's at the right hand of the Father, interceding for you. In other words, Christ is in your corner, and he's not the only one. Jesus called the Holy Spirit the Paraclete, which translates in English as Comforter and Counselor. Paraclete is a military term referring to Roman soldiers who would fight back to back when they got into hand-to-hand combat. They protected each other's blind side, and that's what the Holy Spirit does. The Holy Spirit has got your back, and Christ is in your corner. The prophet Isaiah calls him our rear guard. Isaiah 52 verse 12 says, "The Lord will go before you, the God of Israel will be your rear guard." You don't just have one member of the Godhead interceding for you, you have two. Jesus is in your corner, part one. That's Vision's Word for Today.
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0: That's Hannah Kerr, Jesus' wife. Finding favour, say amen. Overnights on Vision. Well, yesterday on Neil Johnson's 2020 program, he had a chat with Sophie Renton talking about the attitudes of Australians towards charities.
1: Sophie, I know there'll be lots of people interested in your latest research because it sounds a little bit counterintuitive when you've got a cost of living crisis on, that there might be a continued generosity coming from Australians. How do you reflect on what's happening with the cost of living crisis and the way we respond?
2: Well, we've been tracking donor trends for over a decade at MacRindle, and I am constantly encouraged and astounded by the Australian spirit. In whatever situation, Aussies are continuing to give financially to charity. So we've seen 88% of Australians give financially to charities. And I think that is incredible given this current context, because hope is under strain as we look across our nation, and the level of economic stability for many is under pressure, but people are still choosing to lift up their eyes and give to help another in need.
1: Is there something in here that might show us that there is a divide between the rich and the poor, or those who are doing well and those who are really struggling under this cost of living crisis? Is there anything in your research that indicates that that's the case? Because some people obviously don't like having a big divide like that.
2: Yeah, not everyone is faring the same, and I think it's important to highlight that some are doing it tougher than others. And I think that's when organizations, particularly if you're in the not-for-profit sector and you rely on donors, is to recognize that and go, actually, not everyone's faring the same, that there are some people that are actually even thinking about increasing their donations over the next 12 months. So while some are doing it tough and some are pausing their donation, particularly when we look to the next generation, they are the ones that are most likely to anticipate increasing their donations over the next 12 months, with 48% of Gen Z anticipating increasing their donations over the next 12 months. So they are the ones starting from a lower base point. So I think we've got to keep that in mind when interpreting it, whereas our baby boomers who have given for many, many, many years, they're less likely to increase but more likely to stay the same. But I think that gives us hope as we look for the charitable sector that giving is going to continue into the future.
1: Now, you said you've been tracking these giving amounts and the way attitudes are to giving in Australia for the last 10 years. That means, you know, pre-COVID, through COVID, and back to the present here. What are you able to reflect on as to how our giving has happened over 10 years? Are we in a healthy position now, or did we not recover from maybe not giving as much during COVID? How does that look?
2: So we're doing really well as a nation, and we have been incredibly stable and consistent. I think what's really interesting is over that decade, just how we have changed what we've given to over that time. So we typically see that children's charities and the vulnerable around animal welfare are key areas that people are giving to, they're motivated to give to that. What's interesting in 2020, because we did the field work in January, we had the bushfires. So giving to disaster relief in Australia was the number one area that people were motivated to give to in that time. So whatever is top of mind is often where our giving gets channeled or funneled to.
0: It's good stuff there from Sophie Renton, guest on yesterday's 2020 with Neil Johnson. You can catch Neil, of course, every weekday morning from 10 a.m. Eastern, 8 a.m. in the West on 2020. On the way, of course, this morning as usual. Great music still to come this hour. Stars Go Dim, and right now this is Keith and Kristen Getty on Vision.

0: Tyler Colton Dixon perfectly overnights on Vision Christian Radio. Steve Mack with you for a Friday morning in a few moments. So Bernie Dimas had a different perspective. The message entitled The Great Performance. Later in the hour, I want to talk about dogs, dog surfing. There's been some dog surfing championships. Have a chat about that and weird news. And also today with Jeff Fiennes on the way, continuing the message, the essence of marriage, and heading to God's word later in our Bible study in Mark chapter 2. Right now, a look at the weather around the capitals for your Friday ahead. Sydney, sunny and 20. Melbourne, showers 17. Brisbane, sunny and 25. Perth and Adelaide, mostly sunny, 21 degrees. Hobart, cloudy, 15. Canberra, sunny and 17. After a very cold morning of 2 degrees, you're waking up to Canberra. And Darwin, a lovely sunny day, a top of 34 degrees.
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5: In Isaiah chapter 26, verse 3, it says, Lord, you give true peace to those who depend on you because they trust you. That was Isaiah chapter 26, verse 3.
6: Vision.
5: To those who depend on you because they trust you. That was Isaiah chapter 26, verse 3.

and looks at the career you've chosen and they say to you, gee, you do so well at that. I mean, that's a wonderful thing, isn't it? And so often we want God to confirm that we've chosen the right path too. It'd be great to have his confirmation and encouragement. But sometimes, you know, sometimes at those times, God just remains silent. Have you ever noticed that? Sometimes we want the Lord to confirm that we're on the right path, and he just doesn't say anything. And you know, when we're walking in faith and putting it all on the line for God, it'd be really nice for him to whisper, well done, good and faithful servant, keep going. And yet so often, he chooses to remain silent. And at those times, it can be a real wilderness experience. Why does he do that? What's going on? We like to live life on the surface, you know, the externals, the recognition, the success, and the things we can buy, and the comfort, and the travel, and the holidays, and the, you know, all that stuff. But God wants to go to a much, much deeper plane with us, much deeper, way below the surface. And that's why this week we've been talking about the hidden things of God. Hidden because it's wisdom that lies below the surface. Hidden because it's often not until we have a spiritual wilderness experience that we discover them. This week we've been looking at the wilderness experience of Jesus Christ. If you were with us earlier in the week, you would have heard me talking about his public baptism. He went down to the Jordan River. He was baptized by John the Baptist. He comes up and heaven opens up. And God speaks down and said, this is my beloved Son in whom I'm well pleased. What an awesome thing. And immediately following that, God picks him up and throws him out into the desert where he starves for 40 days and the devil comes after him with a pickaxe. He goes from the middle of the river of God out into this desolation, this wilderness. And it's God's way to have him starving for 40 days. And he's tempted by the devil. Over the last few days, we've looked at the first two temptations. The first one was after 40 days, the devil tempts him to turn the stone into bread, to end the suffering for himself, to end his hunger, to meet his needs in his own strength rather than in God's strength. After all, why not? He was hungry. Because that would be turning you back on the will of God for your life, even if that will involves suffering. And Jesus turns around to the devil and says, hang on, man doesn't live by bread alone, but by every word that comes from the mouth of the Lord. He rejects the devil's temptation to take matters into his own hands. The second temptation we looked at yesterday, the devil took him up to a high mountain and said, worship me and I'll give you all of these kingdoms. It's about chasing after worldly success, about taking the world and leaving God behind. And that's so easy to do too, because there's such a fine line between serving God and falling in love and worshiping the works of our own hands instead of God. And Jesus said, no, it's written, you will worship the Lord your God and serve him alone. For Jesus, it was so much more important that he be found humbly serving his Father instead of being given all the kingdoms of this world. Today we can look at the third temptation. It's something that Douglas Webster in his book Under the Radar calls the great performance. Have a listen. The devil led Jesus to Jerusalem and had him stand on the highest point of the temple. If you're the Son of God, he said, throw yourself down from here, because it's written, he will command his angels concerning you to guard you carefully. They will lift you up in their hands so that you will not strike your foot against the stone. And Jesus answered the devil, it is written, do not put the Lord your God to the test. In his book, Under the Radar, Douglas Webster puts his finger right on what's happening here when he writes this. The career path for Christian leaders is marked by the cross, an incentive that doesn't have much crossover appeal into the corporate world or our postmodern society. Self-denial is a difficult concept to translate into today's leadership literature. The path leading to a cross is far more humbling than it is heroic, and all true leaders are led along this path. But the temptation to avoid the path to the cross

0: trying to achieve something great for God confronts us as it did Jesus. We're tempted to escape the cross with our spiritual pride intact. We want to feel enthusiastic about Jesus while avoiding the way of Jesus. See, that's the temptation. You get to a point when you've been walking with God for a while and you've been sacrificing, you've been suffering, and you get to figuring, well, God, you know, I've earned something here. I've earned a shortcut. It's time for you, God, to validate me. It's time for you, God, to do some miracle to say you're heading down the right path. You're special to me. And so we get to asking God for something impossible, not for the right reasons, not because we want to serve him and bring glory to him, but in order for him to validate that we're something special. In a sense, we want God to start being our servant rather than us being his servant. This temptation is about turning the creator-creature relationship on its head and putting us on the top of the heap. And that is why Jesus names it for what it is, putting God to the test. Growing old is great as long as it involves growing wiser, and wisdom in God's economy starts and ends with one thing. You can read it in Proverbs chapter 1, verse 7, where it says, "The fear of the Lord is the beginning of all wisdom. Fools despise wisdom and discipline." In other words, wisdom is based on a right relationship with God. And when you've been doing stuff for God for a while, this is a really easy temptation to fall in. And it's the temptation the devil fell into when he tried to put himself above God. To believe in Jesus is to follow Jesus. He's not only the truth, he's also the way. And in this wilderness, we discover the hidden things of God. When we're under pressure and hungry and tired, and the devil pulls alongside and tempts us to provide for ourselves, tempts us to chase after worldly success, tempts us to make God our servant rather than our Lord, this is when we discover who we are. This is when we discover what we believe, and this is the place that God would teach us these lessons in a powerful way that will shape who we are. When we are shaped on the anvil of the wilderness and abandonment and vulnerability, we learn the most amazing lessons. This is where we discover the hidden things of God. We discover in the wilderness what humility and persistence and prayer is. In the wilderness, we discover who's Lord. It's a special, special time. Before we go, I'd just like to remind you that if you have a prayer need, we would absolutely love to pray for you, because the only sort of prayer that the Bible teaches about is the sort that has powerful results. Just let that sink in. The only sort of prayer the Bible teaches about is the sort that has powerful results. So if you'd like us to pray with you, in fact, if you'd like our whole prayer community to pray with you, stop by online at powerfulprayer.org to share your prayer request. It's completely confidential, your name won't be displayed, and in fact, while you're there, perhaps you could pray for one or two others as well and leave them a word or two of encouragement. You can be such a mighty blessing to so many others by supporting them in prayer. God's word says that the prayer of the righteous is powerful and effective. So please allow us to pray for you and with you, and let's just see what God does, how he intervenes, how he chooses to bless you. That web address again is powerfulprayer.org. I'm Bernie Diamond, and I'll catch you again same time Monday with a different perspective.
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0: That's Jamie McDonald, Ain't No Way, and C3 Music, Holy, overnight, so on Vision. In a few moments, today with Jeff Vines, continuing the message, the essence of marriage. But right now, let's do this. With news today, with the 10th Avenue World Dog Surfing Championships brought radical rovers and thousands of human spectators to a California beach. The pooches were judged on criteria including length of ride, size of the wave, confidence, balance and tricks. A Labrador retriever named Rippin' Rosie, Rippin', I love that, took the top prize in the large and extra large category, as well as in the tandem stand-up paddleboarding competition alongside her owner. The competition featuring 14 dogs of all sizes riding the waves to attempt to win prizes including towel robes, medals and place cards. Well, if you're a dog who wants a towel, robe or a medal, what about that? They don't want that. They want juicy bones or pig's ears. That really should be their reward. The dog
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3: 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The essence of marriage is covenant. 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And that's the word for, or become united with, that's the Greek word for covenant. It means that you make a public declaration of undying, unrelenting love.
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3: Hello, my name is Bill, and thanks for joining me again for more messages from Pastor Jeff on Today with Jeff Vines. 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Right now, Pastor Jeff has a message on divorce, the reasons it happens, and specifically what Jesus said about it. 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
4: If you have your Bibles, turn over to Matthew chapter 19. We're going to continue our series called Now What? And let me set the stage for you quickly so that we can put everything in context. There are often times in our lives we just don't make decisions that are consistent with the Word of God. We're all guilty. And Paul actually called himself the chief of all sinners. That's an amazing passage to me. So the guy who writes, you know, 2/3 of the New Testament says, I am chief of all sinners. None of us live perfect lives. And if you're looking for a perfect church, again, you're at the wrong place. But when we do get outside God's parameters, there are usually ramifications, consequences. What happens then? Does God just leave us and abandon us and kind of says, I told you so. Man, if you did that, your life was going to end up like that. So good riddance, good for you. Is that the kind of God we serve? We said no. The kind of God we serve is so filled with graciousness and kindness and mercy and compassion. He's not an enabler, but he is somebody that goes with us through the most difficult times of our lives. And I really have a heart for people who have gone through divorce. And I'm so sad, it breaks my heart that the church, in some respects, has kind of labeled them with a scarlet letter or that somehow they're less than first-class citizens in the Christian kingdom. And because of that, I decided that we would start this series with the whole issue of marriage and divorce. And anytime you start something like this, and singleness, anytime you start something like this, you're going to get emails with jokes. So I'm going to share a few of them with you because I just think it's only fair that you have to hear them too. Some guy wrote me an email and said, hey, did you know that when my wife and I got a divorce, we shared the house 50-50. She got the inside and I got the outside. All right. One guy said marriage is a three-ring circus. It's the engagement ring, the wedding ring, and the suffer ring. Okay, that's fun too. Then there's actually one of my favorite quotes by Winston Churchill. A lady said to him, sir, if I were married to you, I would poison you. And he said, madam, if I were married to you, I'd drink it. And so, and then finally another one, my husband and I divorced over religious differences. He thought he was God and I didn't. And so there you go. Now here's why I started that way. I looked around the room, it happens in every service. Guarantee you that there were some people just now not laughing. Because see, unless you've been through that and you know the pain, and don't feel guilty for laughing, I laugh too, but I'm just saying there are some people that just can't quite find it within themselves to laugh. Because if you've been through the fracture of a relationship where somebody broke your heart and broke a covenant they had made and you gave them so much of your life and they took that and threw it away, if you've been through that, these jokes just don't kind of fit. They don't sit well anymore. I read an article this past week. It's by Sam Roberts, September the 20th. 2007, and it was an article answering the question. Basically, he presents this. He said, don't bother saving up for your 25th wedding anniversary because the chances are you won't have one. And he said, we don't stay married anymore, and we don't stay together anymore. What was interesting is this is a secular article, and the reasons he gave for us not staying together could be written right out of the scripture. Number one, he said, the reason we don't stay together is we don't go to church anymore. Isn't that interesting? Secular article, he says, because when you go to church and you grow up in church, there's this idea of a covenant and the importance of keeping your promises and your word and enduring through difficult times. People don't go to church anymore. They don't have time. So those things haven't been etched into their character of covenant and keeping your word and keeping your promise and working on things even when it's difficult. Second, he said, people ignore significant issues that were harming their marriage in the early days. He said, we're so busy in America, we don't have time for anything. We definitely don't have time to work on our marriage. So we thought those little problems that began to sneak into our marriage in the early days, we thought they would go away, but problems they'll seldom do. What do? They just get bigger and bigger and bigger until it's a giant of a problem that's not easily dismissed or defeated. Third, he said, another reason they possess, that is all of us, a life is short and then you die mentality. Here's what we tell ourselves. We say, well, you know, life is short. If my marriage doesn't work out, okay, I'll just try another one and another one and another one, but I'm not going to work on it. Life's too short. So I'm going to move on. And that led to the fourth one. He said, they embrace an I deserve to be happy no matter what kind of attitude or frame of mind. Today's people say, well, I'm going to get married. If I'm not happy, I'll just divorce and go on to the next. If I'm not happy there, I'll try it again because it's all about me. So I'm going to do whatever I have to do to make me happy, even if I destroy this woman and my three kids, or even if I destroy this man and his future. Doesn't matter. What matters is my happiness. He says, because we're like that, that's why we don't stay together. I found that interesting. Tell me that's not right out of the scripture. Not word for word, but you'll find that all through the teachings of marriage and the covenant of marriage. Now, when we talked about this last week, I said, I don't want to approach this subjectively. I don't want to do it from the basis of how I feel. We all have feelings and emotions when it comes to marriage, divorce, and singleness. What I wanted to do is I wanted to know, what did Jesus teach? That's my job. So if you're here, you say, well, I don't agree with that. Okay, fine. Just understand. I'm trying to give to you what Jesus actually taught about marriage. And the first thing he taught was this, very simple. In order for you to pick up anything and use it effectively and productively, you've got to know the designer and the design. And Jesus taught that marriage was designed by God, that he created marriage on the day he created us. And so if you want to know how marriage is supposed to work productively and effectively, it's probably going to be important that you know the purpose of the design. And one of the things we mentioned was that the essence of marriage is, does anybody listen to what I say from week to week? Come on now. Come on now. I'm not even going to test you on all three, just one. The essence of marriage is covenant. And Jesus said, for this reason, he said, a man will leave his father and mother and will cleave. And that's the word for, or become united with, that's the Greek word for covenant. It means that you make a public declaration of undying, unrelenting love, that you're going to marry this person and you're going to stay married. It's a covenant that you make. And in Jesus' mind, you weren't officially married until you made the public covenant of unrelenting, undying love. So that means you're not only marrying the person for who they are now, you're marrying them for who they will become. You say, Pastor Jeff, I don't know what they will become. That's the point. That's the point. You're making a covenant. It's important to choose wisely because this is for the rest of your life. Now, I say that, but I also know that in this audience, I know that there are women in here right now who they didn't want a divorce, man. They wanted their marriage to work, but their husband became an alcoholic and he would come home after 8 hours of work and drink himself till he passed out. Or maybe they had a husband who was doing drugs or had a meth lab and it was in the home and the children were being affected. She was being affected. But she didn't know what to do. She didn't want her marriage to end up like this. And it destroyed her and her children. She, you know, what do I do? And she wants to be a faithful Christ follower, so she wants to do the right thing. There are women who've been abused by their husbands physically, verbally, all of it. And they didn't know what to do. But they knew their lives were in danger and the lives of their kids were in danger. So they took the kids and they rescued them. And they still feel guilty. They did that because some pastor somewhere told her you shouldn't have done that. There was a guy this past week I read about. In order to further abuse his wife, he took the three kids up on an airplane, called her on a cell phone, and then crashed the plane, killing himself and the three children in the home of the mother-in-law. Oh, he got her good, didn't he? She stayed too long. People are hurting, and I just want to encourage you with this message. I want to tell you that there is life on the other side of divorce. And I want you to hear me because I want to give you four principles that you've got to get in your life. And if you get them, no matter how bad the relationship was, no matter how bad the fracture, because we in the church have done a very bad thing. We've separated people into the divorced and non-divorced category. And what I'm going to show you is, according to the Bible, we're all divorced. All of us. We're all in the same category. I thought about my daughter, Sion, this past week getting married. Now, she's not married yet, but I asked the guys to crop her into a wedding dress. She was here the second service, and I don't know if she found it funny or not. I'll find out later. I thought about the day will come when she gets married, though, and I know that I will be a wreck. I know that I will have enormous regret that I didn't shoot him when I had the chance. There's an old country song that goes, if I'd have shot you when I wanted, I'd be out by now. I like that. I like that. Sion, one day will come, and I know that she will walk down the aisle with all these hopes and dreams of this relationship, of a family of her own. And I'm telling you that my daughter, like anybody else's daughter, according to the day's statistics, has a 50% chance of ending in shattered dreams. In fact, before I go on, can I tell you, there are two books I want to suggest that you read if you've been through that kind of relationship and you're on the other end of divorce. And you know I wouldn't tell you to read them unless they were really good. But the name of the books are When Happily Ever After Shatters. It's by Sue Birdseye. I read both these books this past week to prepare for this message. And then When I Do Becomes I Don't by Laura Petherbridge. Both are excellent, excellent books. But those of you who've been through a fractured relationship, you single people, don't you tune me out. You better listen. You listen to me now. It's going to save you a world of hurt if you'll just hear me. Here's what you do. I want you to know that if you're ever going to move on and have life after the fracture, the divorce, and all the things that were happened to you, that the first thing you got to do is you got to forgive your spouse. I know you don't want to hear that, because you're going to say, Pastor Jeff, you got no idea what he did to me or what she did to me. Man, she cheated on me, Pastor Jeff. Or he did some illegal stuff in the house and put my life and the lives of our kids in jeopardy. And now he's in prison and you want me to just forgive him. Hey, it's not about him or her right now. It's about you. And I'm telling you that those we love the most can inflict the deepest wounds. And if you don't forgive, it's going to poison you. And that poison is going to grow into a cancer that's going to kill you spiritually. It might even start to do physical damage, and also in the life of your kids. The only way forward for you and your children is to forgive your spouse, whatever it is they did to you. Somebody said unforgiveness is like an acid. It destroys the vessel in which it's stored. Bitterness and anger are going to kill you from the inside out. Somebody else said you can't swallow poison and expect the other person to die. You got to forgive. If you don't forgive, I promise you, first of all, you're going to become one of those high maintenance people, because every time your friends are around you, all you want to talk about is what he or she did. And that's okay for a couple of weeks, maybe in a couple of months, but the time comes, they'll run from you like the plague, because you are a plague. The poison and the anger and the bitterness just grows, and it becomes that cancer, and it spreads over in the life of your kids. And you know what happens to both of you? You become porcupines. Have you ever tried to hug a porcupine? You can't hug porcupines. Porcupine syndrome is real. It's when that you have so much bitterness and anger inside you that nobody can get close to you. You can't love somebody who doesn't love themselves. You've got to forgive. Now, let me clarify. Forgiveness does not mean that you pretend that the offense was insignificant. It doesn't mean that immediately you go back and trust back into the relationship. Sometimes it doesn't even mean that you lift the restraining order. Forgiveness doesn't mean that you put yourself back in harm's way. Sometimes it is the right thing to do to get out of the house and leave your husband because your life's in jeopardy and your children's lives are in jeopardy. Did you know that? We talked about that last week on the basis of the Greek word porneia, that Jesus said there is a clause for separation and divorce. And it's that level of immorality, that poison that gets into your husband or wife to such a degree that the only thing you can do is amputate before the poison spreads over into the wife or the husband and the children. So forgiveness doesn't mean that you put yourself back into that relationship or back where your husband can beat you or abuse you or your wife can continue to manipulate you and to cheat on you and to bring havoc into your marriage. Forgiveness instead means that you give the offender and the circumstances over to God and that you genuinely wish the offender well in the years to come. That's what forgiveness is. Philip Yancey puts it like this. He says, if we do not transcend nature, that's nature says don't forgive, we remain bound to the people we cannot forgive, held in their vice grip. The principle applies even when one party is wholly innocent and the other wholly responsible. For the innocent party will bear the wound until he or she can find a way to release it, and forgiveness is the only way. You know what forgiveness and love have in common, folks? They're both an act of the will. Did you know that? Do you think there are days I don't feel like loving my wife? Oh, yeah. But I choose to love her because love is more than an emotion. It is an act of the will. I can choose to love somebody that at that moment seems unlovable. Do you know what forgiveness is? It's also not an emotion. It is an act of the will. You can choose to forgive somebody you don't feel like forgiving. I promise you, for some of you, there's somebody in your life you don't feel like forgiving. And that's just starting with your mother-in-law. You can go on down the line from there. But you can choose to forgive. It's not an emotion. It is an act of the will. And you say, Pastor Jeff, I want to forgive, but you've got no idea the damage that's been done. I know, you're right, I don't. Pastor Jeff, it was physical, it was sexual, it was all of the above. I just can't just one day decide out. Yes, you can. And here's how. You stare at the cross until it happens. That's why we started the series the way we did. Remember what Jesus went through for you. While you were still sinners, Christ died for the ungodly. Everything he went through for you, through the scourging to the cross, as you look at it, it's supposed to remind you of what God is willing to do to provide you with forgiveness. Surely if God's willing to do that for you, to give the life of his own son, you can forgive somebody who's offended you. In fact, Jesus said on the Sermon on the Mount, you'll know someone who really gets forgiveness from God because they will be willing to forgive others. That's how you know the genuine, authentic article of a Christ follower. I'm telling you, look at the cross. Put a cross on the back door of your home. Put it over, I don't know, on the ceiling in your living room. Put it somewhere where you can see it every day, because forgiveness is a 24-hour thing. The next morning you'll wake up and you won't feel like forgiving again. You got to look at the cross yet again. Look at it every day. And every time you look at it, sooner or later, you'll be able to drink in the devotion and the compassion and the mercy that Christ gave us as infidels, as people who are also involved in infidelity. Number one, forgive your spouse. Number two, make your peace with God. Only way you can go forward. There was a couple in our church in New Zealand, very athletic, interesting marriage. They got married, and then he would leave and come back and leave and come back. This happened for years. And every time she would take him back. I've seen that happen so many times. And finally, one day he said, I'm leaving. And both of these were church members. And I would go talk to him every time he left. He'd come back. But finally, one day he said, I'm leaving for good. Now, at the same time he was going through that, she was praying desperately on her knees every day, I believe, praying that God would bring her husband back. So one day he tells her, I'm leaving and I'm not coming back. And he was serious because he didn't. And she asked if I'd go see him. I went to see him and I said, man, what are you doing? You are a Christ follower and you've made a covenant. And this woman has been faithful to you. You've told me there's no adultery, there's no infidelity, there's nothing there. And you now decide to leave her. Why? And his answer was this, Pastor Jeff, because she just doesn't give me everything I want. And I said to him, do you think you give her everything she wants? And he said, well, I'm not going to get in an argument with you. That's what people say when they know I got them. I'm not going to get in an argument with you, but I'm just telling you, I don't want to hear the platitudes. I'm just not going back. She doesn't give me everything I want or need. And I said a few more words to him, but then he left. I noticed about a month or two later, she was no longer coming to church and she was absent. So I went to see her. I said, Donna, what are you doing? He goes, oh, I've given up on God and church and faith completely. I said, why? Listen to the irony. She said, because I asked God for something and he just didn't give me everything I needed. And I said, Donna, do you realize that's exactly what your husband told me when I asked him why he left you, that you didn't give him everything that he needed. His love for you was contingent on your perfection and given everything he wanted. And you're telling me now that your love for God is contingent on God giving you everything you asked for and want. Otherwise, you're out of here. You know what happened? She got it. I don't always tell stories of victory, but this was a victory. Her eyes were open almost instantaneously. She came back and went through the healing process. Let me tell you something about God and your marriage. Nobody wanted your marriage to work more than God, nobody. But God is not going to violate the freedom of your spouse. When you prayed, according to James 5, that God would bring your husband back, bring your wife back, you know what God did? God released his divine energy into that situation and orchestrated events in your husband or your wife's life to open their eyes to the reality. They made a covenant and they need to go back to their husband or wife. That would be the right thing to do. That would be the God-honoring thing to do. But the decision is still left up to them. It is not God's fault that your marriage broke up, folks. That rests with you as an individual or your husband or your wife. As a matter of fact, what God does tell you is whatever you go through, he will never leave you or abandon you ever. In fact, he'll hold you up in the darkest days of your life. Psalm 48:14 says, but he has never left you, for this is our God forever and ever. He will be our God even to death. He's so committed to staying and being with us that he walks us through life and he walks us through death into the life to come. Who else makes that kind of promise? And what about Psalm 23? Apply that into how you felt during the breakup. He makes me lie down in green pastures. There's so much spiritual and emotional turmoil going on with the fracture of a relationship, but there is one who can make you lie down in green pastures. He leads you beside quiet waters. He refreshes your soul. And even though you walk through the valley of the shadow of death or the darkest valley, you are with me, your rod and your staff, they comfort me. Nobody wanted your marriage to work out more than God, but God is not going to make your husband or wife do anything they don't want to do. Ultimately, the freedom of choice is up to us. In the same way that Jesus offers salvation to all who call on his name, reconciliation can happen in every marriage when there are two people who want it to work. By the way, if your marriage is in trouble right now and you've not gone through the divorce, you know you can save it, but it takes both of you. If one wants and the other has no interest, you're beating your head against the wall. It takes two people who want this marriage to work, which is why it's important to marry somebody who respects the covenant of marriage from the day one. Number one, you got to forgive your spouse. Number two, you got to make your peace with God. Number three, don't give up on marriage. Listen, you had a bad marriage. I don't know why it ended, but it did. And regardless of the reason it ended, you're on the other side of it now. And God loves you, and I'm going to show you how much just in a moment. But don't give up on marriage. Don't give up. What, Pastor Jeff? Are you saying that God may send me someone? Yes, I am. There might be somebody out there for you. The Bible says, remember the first malediction, it is not good for man to be alone. It is not good for woman to be alone. The reason you desire a soulmate, the reason you desire somebody is because you're created in the image of God. You've actually made like that. Did you know that? You say, oh, I went through one marriage. No way I'm going to go through another one. Don't give up on marriage. I asked my wife once, I said, what would you do if I died? Would you remarry? That's a stupid question to ever ask a spouse. I just want to say. And first she said, no, I'd just sit home and cry all day for the rest of my life. And I said, no, really, would you? And she goes, no, there's no way I could train two children up in the way they should go. Don't give up on marriage. But at the same time, you have to make sure that you're not waiting on God. God's waiting on you.
3: 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Thanks for joining us. Next time, we'll bring you the rest of this message from Pastor Jeff.
4: 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Marriage. I betrothed you. The bridegroom. And even through the New Testament, still a primary metaphor.
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0: That's Mac Power with Cliff and Danielle Young, God of Wonders, overnights on Vision Christian Radio. Heading to God's Word, Mark chapter 2, verse 5. When Jesus saw their faith, he said to the paralyzed man, "Son, your sins are forgiven." Now, this is one of the several gospel stories in which we see people approach Jesus in order to help a friend or a loved one. So many people had gathered in that house that the house was full. Some were curious, some were suspicious, some may even have come to stir up trouble. It was standing room only, and the friends of the paralyzed man could find no way in. Did no one see their need and offer to let them pass through? Perhaps we all would have been guilty of that as well. So focused on our own self-interest that we can't see those with needs around us. Well, the four friends refused to let their friend be overlooked. They decided to lower him through the roof of the house to see Jesus. It had to be an incredible group effort. Jesus saw it too, and he recognized the depth of their faith in going so far to bring their friend to him. Christians have many opportunities to help others. When natural disasters strike, for example, churches and Christian organizations have mobilized teams to go out and build or repair homes, donate food and clothes, and provide funds where needed. Perhaps you have helped in such efforts or with community development or medical clinics. There are needs everywhere. So let's keep our eyes open to see people around us today who need help and may also need to meet Jesus. They are precious to the Lord and well worth our efforts. Let's pray. Well, Father, we get so focused on our own self needs, our own things that we need to do, our own day-to-day, that we sometimes fail to recognize people with even greater needs than us. Give us eyes to see and courage to act. In Jesus' name we pray. Amen.
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0: Country Miracle Overnights on Vision for a Friday morning. Steve Mack with you. Great to have your company this morning. And on the way, real soon, Ben Windle with a Life Minute talking about potency, the potency of perseverance. I'll persevere and I'll get to pronounce my P words properly as well. Also coming up this hour, it's a Friday funny on the way. Stand-up comedian Andrew Stanley talking about growing up in a Christian home and what he was and wasn't allowed to watch. It's actually quite amusing. Talking about a old TV show I used to watch when I was a kid. And a new beginning, Pastor Greg Laurie, how to be an encourager. Continuing with that series. Right now, though, it's time to do this. And a little wander down memory lane, Friday, the 28th day of August, 2026, and David Solberg, born in Chicago, Illinois, 1943. He passed away aged 81, 2 years ago now. A US actor, he played undercover cop Ken Hutchison in the 1970s detective series Starsky and Hutch. I used to love that show. The show also featured poor Michael Glasser as Detective Dave Starsky, Dave Soul, as I said, Detective Ken Hutchison, Bernie Hamilton as Captain Harold, and Antonia Fargas as Huggy Bear. Yeah, I used to love that show. And, of course, the red car with the big white stripe on the side. Great stuff. Great show from the 70s. All the car chasers. In 1977, he had a number one hit in Australia, US and UK with Don't Give Up On Us Now. There you go. He had a couple of other hits over the years as well. Another birthday of note today, Shania Twain. Eileen Edwards, born in Ontario, Canada, 1965. She's 61, Canadian singer. Another birthday of note today, speaking of country singers, Margaret Leanne Rimes, born in Jackson, Mississippi. She's 44, US country singer. And in 2001, she spent 6 weeks at number one in Australia with Can't Fight the Moonlight. Some events on this day, Worcestershire sauce was first manufactured by pharmacist John Lee and William Perrins of Worcester, England, 1837. I do believe I got the pronunciation of Worcestershire sauce correctly. I hope so. Pepsi Cola became the new name of what was originally called Brad's Drink. In 1898, they wanted other people to be able to drink it as well, not just Brad. Why should Brad get it all? That's not fair. And the world's first radio commercial went to air in America in 1922. It was a 10-minute advertisement for apartments for sale and was broadcast on WEAF, New York. There you go. A few events and birthdays on this day, Friday, 28th of August, 2026.
1: Over the past few days, you've done something special. Because of you, families now have access to safe drinking water, not just for today, but for life.
2: Thank you for the water.
1: That means children are growing up healthier. It means mums no longer walk for hours each day. It means futures that look completely different.
2: It has changed our life.
1: And that's something worth celebrating. If you are part of it, thank you.
2: Thank you.
1: And if you've been listening and thinking about getting involved, there's still time. Your $25 can still provide safe drinking water for someone for life. Keep multiplying hope one drop at a time. Give today at Vision. Dollars can still provide safe drinking water for someone for life. Keep multiplying hope one drop at a time.

let's talk about the potency of perseverance. I'm Benjamin Windle with the Life Minute. Barbara Corcoran is one of the business moguls on the TV show Shark Tank. She said this about perseverance. Every big success happens after I think I have exhausted 100% of my options. I love that because I've found this pattern in my own life that often it's only when I've exhausted all my strength or ability that it's at that point I turn to God. Perseverance isn't about trying harder. It's about leaning into God's rest, knowing that He will carry us through everything. No wonder the scripture says, having done all, stand. You may feel like it's over. You've passed the off-ramp. There's no way through. Don't throw in the towel, but rather lean into God's grace. You have a future and a hope and answers to your deepest needs. It may feel like 100% of your options are exhausted, but that's the same moment where God can do the impossible. I'm Benjamin Windham. Vision Christian.

0: Belonging Company and the Joy, Mark Schultz, he is. You're an overnight on Vision Christian Radio. About 45 minutes out from this morning's edition, your Friday edition of the Rise and Shine Brekkie Show. Here's a look back on what happened on yesterday's program.
1: We do love Beat the Toaster. There's no gambling here, just raw talent.
2: That's right.
1: When it comes to a letter.
2: Mm-hmm.
1: And I've got Rose on the line. Rose, how you doing?
3: I'm wonderful.
1: Oh, we love that.
2: That's the way, Rose. Where are you calling from, Rose?
3: Narromine, New South Wales.
2: Good part of the world. You would have been happy this morning because on our mission vision, the answer was Dubbo. Were you listening to that?
3: Yes, I was. Yes. And I was going to say Bathurst because of Ben Chifley, but Dubbo, yes.
2: There you go. Not just down the road for you. Well, you know how to play this game. You're going to have 60 seconds to answer 10 questions. I'm going to give you a letter, but I need to ask you, Rose, have you had your breakfast today?
3: No, I haven't.
2: Okay.
1: No, that's fine.
3: I'm a tea and toast girl.
1: So. Are you?
2: Oh, a tea and toast girl.
1: Like a honey toast, jam toast, marmalade?
3: Oh, lots of, I change it every morning.
1: Change it up.
2: Okay.
1: Life on the edge.
2: Talk us through the condiments. What's in the pantry? What do you like on your toast?
3: I love banana. I love avocado. I like cheese. I like jams. Really? I like anything. Yes.
1: Really? I'd go the avocado. So, Rose, when I come to you, avocado, squeeze of lemon, a little bit of feta cheese.
2: Ooh.
1: I'm not picky, but I do want that on a sourdough base.
2: What about a little balsamic sprinkle
1: as well?
2: A glaze of balsamic.
1: Do you do that, Rose?
3: No, not that exciting for breakfast. No, just Vegemite and avocado.
1: Oh, you do put the veggie underneath.
2: Yes.
1: I'm not a fan. Okay, I've done it only once and I haven't gone back, but Andy loves that.
2: I'm on Team Rose. Rose, avocado and veggie, it was almost like they were predestined to be together. It's just like it's meant to be.
3: It adds a bite, yes.
2: They complement each other. They do. And even the green and the black, it just on so many levels, they just work so well together.
3: Okay. It looks good.
2: It does look good. It tastes amazing.
1: Well, you're on your own.
2: But anyway, Rose, we digress because you're about to play
1: the
2: game that we say stops the nation for at least 60 seconds. And no pressure, but there's thousands of people all across Australia right now listening.
1: And
2: saying, asking themselves, is Rose going to win or lose? So let's have a listen.
1: At the end, judging your performance. No, just joke. Well,
2: no pressure,
1: really.
2: But I've just turned the blowtorch on, so get ready. Because I'm going to give you the letter B for blowtorch.
1: Oh, dear.
2: Okay, are you ready?
3: Yes, I am.
2: Okay, here we go. A famous female starting with B.
3: Bianca.
2: Yep, an ice cream flavour.
3: Butterscotch.
2: A hobby.
3: Pass.
2: Something you take to the beach.
3: Blanket.
2: An animal.
3: A bear.
2: An adjective.
3: Beautiful.
2: Yeah, a Bible character.
3: Bow.
2: A type of food.
3: Banana.
2: Something that grows.
1: Wow.
3: Beans.
1: Yes.
2: Yep, town or a city.
3: Bathurst.
1: Yes.
2: And a hobby.
1: Go.
3: Bartering.
1: Bartering.
2: Another one.
3: Something that's a hobby.
1: Or a sport.
2: An activity.
3: Baking.
2: Yes. I'm paying that.
1: You did it. Rose. I would have taken badminton, boxing.
2: Boating.
3: Oh, you know, when you're doing it, it's easy when you're on your own. It's awful when you know you're on, everyone's listening. It's just so much pressure on you.
1: You did great.
2: It's like I had 18 minutes of spare time there. What's going on here, Rose? It's like a miracle.
1: Rose.
2: Did you say sun stand still, clock stand still?
3: No.
1: It was so good. And Andy was probably at his best question asking.
2: Really?
1: I reckon. You were on gun.
3: It was very quick. Yes.
1: It was very quick, wasn't very it? Quick. He did a very good job. Sometimes there's a bit of great. Or like, that was a good answer. But he did it great.
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0: It's Matt Carney, Nothing Left to Lose. Overnight on Vision. Well, it's a Friday morning. 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
1: It's the end of the week, so let your hair down and enjoy a Friday Funny.
2: But we had very sheltered childhoods as preacher's kids. Like, I was not allowed to watch a lot of the movies and TV shows my friends were watching. Like, I wasn't allowed to watch anything where the kids are disrespectful. So we did not watch any television at all. The only shows we were allowed to watch were, like, the really old TV shows. Like, my favorite show growing up was Bonanza. You don't make a lot of friends in public high school just walking around like, hey, did you guys catch Bonanza yesterday? They're all just like, I think we got vaccinated for that. I'm pretty sure I had Bonanza as a child, so...
0: No, there was nothing wrong with Bonanza. I used to watch it when I was a kid. Nothing like a good old spaghetti western. Let's get back to the music right now. It's Toby Mac, Lord, It Feels Good, on Vision Christian Radio.

0: Yeah, I'm Vision, Toby Mack, Lord It Feels Good, Steve Mack with you for a Friday morning, and on the way in just a few moments, Pastor Greg Laurie, a new beginning, continuing the series, How to Be an Encourager.
1: 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It's another way Vision is helping you look to God daily.
2: What do all these people need? Young people, middle-aged people, older people. They all need a word of encouragement. They need to know that their lives matter.
3: People tend to listen to matters we talk about when we talk about what matters to them. Today, Pastor Greg Laurie says encouragement is always welcome.
2: There's nothing as refreshing as an encouraging word or deed. It's like a fresh drink of water on a hot summer day. This

0: The gospel can be an uncomfortable message. It's a message of sin and its consequences, but of course also the remedy found in the Lord's sacrifice. But that discussion can be so effective in an atmosphere of encouragement. It's what their heart needs, wrapped in what their heart wants. And today on A New Beginning, Pastor Greg Laurie points out how to be an encourager in the tradition of Barnabas. As we study the book of Acts today, we'll see how we can follow in his reassuring footsteps.
1: So I heard about a group of frogs that were walking through the forest. Why, you're laughing already. I haven't even told the story yet. Anyway, a group of frogs are walking through the forest and two of the frogs fall into this pit. The other frogs look over the side and they yell to the frogs at the bottom of the pit, "You're as good as dead. You're never going to get out of there." Well, the frogs didn't want to stay in the pit and they started to jump and jump and jump. And the frogs up on the top said, "You're not going to make it. You're not going to get up here. You're never going to get out of that pit. You're going to die." And one of the frogs got so discouraged, he just laid down and died. But the other frog would not give up. He kept jumping, jumping, jumping, jumping. Finally, he jumps out of the pit. The other frogs say, "Didn't you hear us? We told you you couldn't get out of the pit." He said, "Sorry, I'm hard of hearing, and I thought you were cheering for me." This is a true story. And then I stepped on the frog and killed him. No, I did not. That's sad, isn't it? It's all fake. Okay. I bring this up because we live in a time now where there's just so much discouragement. So many people discouraging you and me each and every day. If you don't believe me, just go on social media. All the trolls out there with their anger and hostility and attacks. You'll never make it. You'll never succeed. You'll never be the person you want to be. They bully you online and on it goes. And this is why so many people are affected in an adverse way. I think it's affecting the mental health of our nation, especially young people. Depression rates among 14 to 17-year-olds has grown 60% from 2009 to 2017. That's really a lot. Suicide rates among young people have doubled in a decade. And 43% of millennials and Gen Zs are very concerned about their mental health. But it's not just young people that are facing this depression. It's affecting older people too. People who are getting on in years feel left out, forgotten, unappreciated. They're seeking hope, wanting their lives to matter because they're dealing with struggles. Maybe their health is failing. Maybe they've lost a mate or they're struggling with some kind of an illness. Suicide is up among older folks as well. Men who are 65 or older are the highest risk of suicide today. Adults 85 and older are the second most likely age group to die from suicide. So what do all these people need? Young people, middle-aged people, older people. They all need a word of encouragement. They need to know that their lives matter. I can still remember discouraging things that were said to me as a kid. When I was in high school, I didn't get very good grades, I have to tell you. And so one teacher wrote this little commentary on my report card right next to D, C, D, F, etc. Greg Laurie spends too much time sitting in the classroom, staring at the window, daydreaming and drawing cartoons. And then she offered this encouraging word, "He will never amount to anything." Thank you for those encouraging words. When I was in elementary school, I became a little bit of a troublemaker. I was sent to military school for a few years, and boy, I tell you what, they got me in shape. I mean, I was on the honor roll. I was a good cadet, marching around in my little uniform. But then when I got out of military school and went into the public school system of California and realized how much I could get away with, I went from honor roll student cadet to juvenile delinquent. And it was so bad that one teacher in a classroom next to mine, hearing of the constant harassment I dealt toward my teacher, said to her class, "I'd like to take Greg Laurie and bury him up to his neck in the sand in the blazing sun and watch the ants eat him alive." The kids told me this after the class, and I actually thought that was kind of cool. I don't know what was, really? She said that about me? But, you know, encouragement really matters. So I want to talk about a guy in the book of Acts that was known for encouraging others. Actually, his given name was Joseph, but he was given a nickname. And his nickname was Barnabas, which means the son of encouragement, or another way to translate it, he was known basically as Mr. Encouragement. Mr. Encouragement. I love that. And he steps in at a critical time in the life of the Apostle Paul. Before he was the Apostle Paul, when he was still Saul, the notorious Christian killer, the man who hunted down followers of Jesus Christ, the man who met Christ on the road to Damascus. The problem was a lot of people weren't buying it. They weren't believing that Saul was actually now a Christian. Enter Barnabas. Enter Mr. Encouragement. Barnabas says, "Oh, you're a believer for sure. I've talked to you. I know your conversion is real." That brings me to point number one. An encourager sees the potential in others and cheers them on. So Barnabas, Mr. Encouragement, takes Saul of Tarsus under his wing and encourages him. And he even says, "Let's go on the road together. Let's go share the gospel together." So Barnabas is helping Saul. He's discipling Saul. He's teaching Saul later to become Paul. He sees the potential. Acts chapter 9, verse 26. Go back a few verses, chapters. "When Saul arrived in Jerusalem, he tried to meet with the believers, but they were all afraid of him, and they did not believe that he had truly become a believer. Then Barnabas brought him to the apostles and told them, 'Saul had seen the Lord on the road to Damascus, and the Lord had spoken to Saul, and he told them that Saul had preached boldly in the name of Jesus.'" I love that. So Barnabas takes his credibility, and he had a lot of it. He was loved by everybody. And he put it on the line for the newly converted Saul to, "Listen, I'm vouching for this guy. He's a real Christian." And that's something that we all need in life. We need a Barnabas, or you need to be a Barnabas. Let me say that again. We all need a Barnabas or an encourager, or we need to be a Barnabas encouraging others. And your words matter, and your encouragement matters. And let's review the Great Commission. Jesus speaking, "Go into all the world and make disciples of all nations, baptizing them in the name of the Father, Son, and the Holy Spirit, teaching them to observe all things that I have commanded you, and lo, I am with you even to the end of the age." It's given to every Christian. It's given to you. It's given to me. And it's interesting because in that statement, "Lo, I am with you even to the end of the age," contextually in the original language, it's implying that Jesus will be with us in a special way when we're fulfilling the Great Commission. That's not to say he won't be with us all the time, because he said, "I'll never leave you or forsake you." But it is to say, Jesus speaking, "I will be with you when you do this. I will open doors for you. I will put words in your mouth. I will direct you to the right people. I'll be with you." So your job, your mission, should you decide to accept it, is to go and make disciples, teaching them to observe all things that I have commanded you. So Barnabas did this for the newly converted Saul. And God wants you to do this for somebody else, because there are people that need your help right now. People that are hurting. People that have fallen spiritually. James 5:19 says, "Brothers, if any of you should wander from the truth and someone should bring him back, remember that whoever turns a sinner from the error of his way will save him from death and cover a multitude of sins." I love that.
0: Thanks for joining us for A New Beginning with Pastor Greg Laurie, Senior Pastor of Harvest Christian Fellowship in Riverside, California. Today, Pastor Greg has some good counsel on the importance of encouragement. Let's continue this study based in Acts chapter 11.
1: Now, sometimes what people need is just a friend. You don't have to know all the answers. We think, I have to be a theologian. No, you don't. You can get on the job training. You can learn what you need to learn as you need it, but you can get in there and just engage in what I like to describe as a ministry of presence, just being there. Let's say someone's in a hospital room and they're in pain and they're in need. Sometimes just being there, you don't need a sermon. Everything isn't a sermon. You might be surprised to hear me say that because I'm a preacher, right? But there's a time to sermonize, and then there's a time to just empathize and just care and offer the appropriate scriptures at the right time. And here's another thing to think about. Whatever you're going through in life is preparing you for something else, and he can take the pain of your life and use it. Look, I wouldn't wish my childhood on anyone. But now I use it as a tool to help other people because they'll tell me about their upbringing and I'll say, well, here was my upbringing and here's what God did for me and he can do this for you. And having my son go to be with the Lord in 2008, if I could bring him back, I would do it in a moment. But I realized that this happened. I don't know why it happened, but I will not waste my pain. And I use it as a tool now to help other people who've heard the devastating news that their child has died or their spouse has died or a loved one has died. And so I know that I can come and just help them through that. I don't really have that much to say, but if I can in some way, shape, or form help them through that difficult time, that's what I want to do. We all want to be that encourager because there's nothing as refreshing as an encouraging word or deed. It's like a fresh drink of water on a hot summer day. Proverbs 25:25 says, good news from far away is like cold water to the thirsty. I think encouragement may be the greatest need in our world today. That brings me to my second point. If you want to be an encourager, you will help other Christians grow in their faith. If you want to be an encourager, you will help other Christians grow in their faith. So Barnabas and Paul went on a missionary journey together. And it became pretty clear that Paul had a great gift to preach, even greater than Barnabas's gift. So Barnabas sort of stepped aside and let Paul do what he did. He was doing his job well. Now, they did have a conflict, and we'll talk about this later, and they parted ways as friends, but they did part ways. But the point of it is, Barnabas had done his job. What was his job? To disciple Paul. To help Paul get acclimated to the church, to help Paul discover, cultivate, and use the gifts that God had given to him. Once that was done, now Barnabas can exit the scene and go do it again. That's our job. It's sort of like wash, rinse, repeat, right? In the same way, preach, encourage, disciple, repeat. Preach, encourage, disciple, repeat. You just do it over and over again for as many people as you can. Mr. Encouragement. Here's an instance in Acts chapter 11 now, the verse we turned to, when they dispatched Barnabas for a special project. God was working and people were coming to Christ and they said, hey, let's send Mr. Encouragement over there. Acts 11, 22. And when the church at Jerusalem heard what had happened, they sent Barnabas to Antioch. When he arrived and saw this evidence of God's blessing, he was filled with joy and he encouraged the believers to stay true to the Lord. Barnabas was a good man, full of the Holy Spirit and strong in faith. And many people were brought to the Lord. I love that. He was a good man, full of the Holy Spirit and strong in faith. Let that be said of you, that you're a good man, a good woman, full of the Holy Spirit, encouraging others. And I love the word that Barnabas gave to the believers there. He encouraged the believers to stay true to the Lord. And I want to encourage you to do the same right now. Stay true to the Lord. Hold the course that you are on. Don't deviate from it to the left or the right. I've mentioned Chuck Smith a couple times in this message. Here's one last story. I was having lunch with him once. So we're sitting there and I said, Chuck, if an older Chuck could speak to a younger Chuck, what would you say to yourself? And Chuck said, Greg, will you stop asking me these stupid questions? I just want to eat my food. No, he didn't say that, but he should have. He said, hold the course. What he meant was just stay on that path that you're on and don't get off that path. And that's what Barnabas was saying to the believers. He encouraged the believers to stay true to the Lord. And let me close with this. Hold your course. I know it's hard. Maybe you've hit a rough patch. Maybe there's some problems. Maybe you've stumbled and you've fallen. Then get back up again. God gives second chances and he'll see you through whatever you're going through because he's bigger than your problem. It's going to get better. But you know, I mentioned in the beginning of this message that there are some that are so down, they're so discouraged, they've even thought of taking their lives. And let me just say, if I'm talking to anyone who has entertained those thoughts, please reject them. Push them out of your mind because you are loved by a lot of people more than you know. You're needed. You're wanted. And best of all, you're loved by God. And no matter what things you've done wrong, he will forgive you, but you must come to him. Don't even think of taking your own life. Instead, give your life to Jesus Christ, and you'll find life. Jesus said, whoever will lose his life for my sake will find it. Amen. What does that even mean? To lose your life means I take my dreams, my aspirations, my hopes, and I say, this is what I'd like to do, but Lord, I want your will more than my will. Even if there's a conflict, I want it. And here's what you'll discover. You'll discover God's plans for you are far better than your plans for yourself. But it starts with giving your life to Jesus Christ. And so I'm going to close by extending an invitation to anybody here. If you're not sure if Jesus is living in your life, if you haven't asked him to forgive you of your sin, it can happen right here, right now. My whole life changed on a Friday in 1970. I didn't wake up in the morning and say, hey, I think that I'll change my entire course of living and become a Christian. And then maybe one day I'll even become a preacher and lose all of my hair. That's my goal. No, that thought did not cross my mind. But that's what God had in store for me. Who knows what God has in store for you? So we're going to close in prayer. And if you don't know Jesus yet, this is your moment to come to him and believe. Let's pray. Father, thank you for your word to us. Thank you for your encouragement to us. And thank you for your promise to us. The promise to forgive us of all of our sins if we'll turn from them and put our faith in Jesus Christ, who died on the cross for our sin and rose again from the dead. I pray for any person here, if they don't know you yet, Lord, let this be the moment they believe. If you want Jesus Christ to come into your life and forgive you of your sin, just pray this simple prayer. Lord Jesus, I know that I'm a sinner, but I know that you're the Savior who died on the cross for me. I turn from my sin now, and I choose to follow you. I want your will for my life. I ask this now in Jesus' name. Amen.

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Around Australia on Australia's Vision Christian Radio for a Friday morning. It's been Steve Mack with the overnights. Time for me to skedaddle out of the studio, make way for the Rise and Shine Brekkie crew, along straight after the latest news, sport and weather happening after we hear from Brooke Frazier and Better. God bless. Have a fantastic Friday and a wonderful, wonderful weekend ahead.

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1: Opening talkback lines, exploring the power of God to transform a life with a former hate-filled neo-Nazi extremist. We'll also talk big and little sins around the Sydney Swans player controversy, and we'll preview Meet the Candidate forums ahead of the Victorian election, ahead on 2020.
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2: In this bulletin, voluntary assisted dying laws passed the Northern Territory Parliament and the government monitoring the situation in Nepal. With the details, I'm Tracy Weir. The federal government is seeking an urgent update on Australians missing after a landslide in Nepal. Around 1,500 people are missing, including 35 Australians. Foreign Minister Penny Wong says information is limited.
3: I'm sure there are many Australians who are very concerned about friends or family who may be in this region. I would say to you at this stage, access and information are very limited given the scale of disaster. We will do our best to ascertain whatever information we can.
2: The death toll has risen to more than 350. Victorian Premier Ben Carroll has refused to say when he was first made aware of a secret public transport tax. Mr Carroll has promised to abolish the 1% levy, which was introduced in January last year. The Auditor-General revealed 60% of the revenue was said to be poured into the suburban rail loop, but the government claims the plan never went ahead. When asked repeatedly when he first found out about the new revenue stream, Mr Carroll refused to be drawn.
4: I was not part of the creation. That is very clear. What I am not going to do, though, is sit here and relitigate the past, except to say I'm a Premier taking the state in a new direction, and transparency and accountability is fundamental to that new direction.
2: Mr Carroll was Public Transport Minister when the levy was approved. The Northern Territory Parliament has passed legislation legalising voluntary assisted dying nearly three decades after its original law was overturned by the Commonwealth. The Territory becomes the last Australian jurisdiction to pass end-of-life choice. The bill includes a gag clause preventing doctors from initiating conversations about the practice, along with a tight 12-month terminal prognosis requirement. Two men from Western Australia have faced court charged over a major global cyber attack. Jamie Smith has details.
5: Cyber criminal group Team PCP allegedly distributed malicious code to over 1,000 organisations through routine updates to development software. It allegedly granted access to user credentials, which the syndicate used to hold the companies to ransom. Investigations by federal and WA police, as well as the FBI, led to a 21-year-old man from Perth's western suburbs being arrested, along with a 23-year-old from Mandurah. The FBI believes the younger man is the group's leader.
2: Jamie Smith reporting. Some churches in India are now asking parishioners to sign a declaration form as evidence that they are attending meetings voluntarily and not against their own will. The precautionary action coincides with the new anti-conversion law, which has just come into effect. Government authorities can now legally crack down on what they view to be conversions involving inducement, fraud or coercion. Premier Christian News reports the declaration forms are a way for churches to protect themselves against unsubstantiated accusations. The St Vincent de Paul Society, known as Vinnies, says scammers have been using AI to exploit the trusted Christian charity's reputation. It warns people already experiencing hardship are especially vulnerable to scams impersonating its operation. That's the latest news. Sport is next.
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2: To sport, and in the AFL, the Western Bulldogs have increased their offer to Zach Butters in an attempt to secure the free agent. AFL Media is reporting it's close to $17 million over 9 years. And Geelong have been fined $140,000 by the AFL for failing to lodge the concussion waiver to Jake Koladashny's contract. The fine includes a $40,000 carryover from a previous suspended sanction. That's the latest Vision National News. I'm Tracy Weir.
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2: Time now for a look at the weather. A front is bringing rain and storms to WA's west and south. Isolated showers and storms are affecting WA's north through a trough. Showers in eastern Australia are becoming confined to eastern New South Wales as that trough weakens. And a high is keeping Queensland, Victoria, Tasmania, South Australia and the Northern Territory largely dry. The capital city forecast today, Sydney expecting a sunny day and a top of 20. Melbourne mostly sunny and 17. Brisbane 25 and sunny day today. In Perth, mostly sunny and a top of 21. Adelaide, mostly sunny and 21 degrees. Canberra, a sunny day with a top of 17. Hobart, mostly sunny and 15. And in Darwin, 34 degrees and a sunny day. 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

0: We've got someone very special who's coming on with us. Jeff Bullock, you might know him from this.
1: Do we ever, Phil?
0: I reckon it's a good time. He's kind of like an older statesman, so
1: he is, yeah.
0: Wonderful to have him coming in. And this one here, of course, we always play for Jeff.
1: Come on.
0: He was a wonderful worship leader. I remember him from the 80s and 90s. Like, he was bigger than Ben-Hur, but if you've just been saved, you wouldn't know him. So that's Jeff. He'll be with us about an hour and a half from now.
1: He is timeless, Phil.
0: Oh, he's
1: and,
0: lovely.
1: He's up for a chat, and we do love talking to him. And as well as that, Phil, today is the day we are going to say a lot about a little place called Tamworth. Oh. It's not a little place. It's a big place. And we are singing our song today.
0: About 2 hours from now. This is the Profesh version of the song from someone else. And for Brisbane.
1: Uh-huh.
0: That's what we're aiming for.
1: Well, maybe beyond that, Phil. That could be the starting mark. Just the benchmark. We want to exceed expectations.
0: I'm always an A-plus student. Always up for that. So, yes, we will bring that to you. And across the day, some updates from experts weighing in on what we need to include in that song. But, yes, the big news overnight was an incredibly huge landslide in Nepal. And so we are going to check in next. We've got her on the line from Message of Hope Nepal, the director, really good friends of Vision. And so we'll be checking in with her and her team after this from Katie Nicole, When I Fall. You're on Rise and Shine with Fel and Andy.

0: Katie Nicole, When I Fall, you're on Rise and Shine with Fel and Andy, and obviously our news is just inundated right now with the reports coming out of Nepal, just that awful landslide that was caused by a glacier collapsing into a lake, and you would have probably seen the footage on the news, but let's have a listen to our news team talking about it now.
1: The federal government is seeking an urgent update on

0: Australians missing after a landslide in Nepal. Around 1,500 people are missing, including 35 Australians. Foreign Minister Penny Wong says information is limited.
1: And so to help us with this, we have a wonderful vision partnership with Message of Hope Nepal. They run radio, but also we fund and they distribute the word for today in Nepalese. So to join us and help to understand what's happening on the ground, we've got Shanti Adhikira. She's the Executive Director of Message of Hope in Nepal joining us. And Shanti, how are you and the team?
2: Thank you, Phil. And thank you for your prayers and concern. We are all safe. We are based in Kathmandu. And the place where the massive flash flood occurred was 120 kilometers far from Kathmandu. But we are all provincial state. It's Bagmati state. But all the roads, all the bridges that connect, almost all the roads and bridges that connect to Kathmandu are all been damaged. And a few of my friends and family members, my husband is also traveling. And he's out of Kathmandu, and he'll be reaching tomorrow. He's safe. Since roads now, he'll be flying from western part of Nepal and rest of the family members.
3: Yeah, well, we're really happy to hear you and your family and also your team are safe. But this is terrible news for your nation. What's the feeling like now in Nepal? I'm guessing everyone's just in shock.
2: Mm-hmm. Yeah, it came out shocking. It's not even it happened at 9 in the morning. It was so shocking. We didn't know how to respond. Within fraction of seconds, minutes, things were, you know, all damaged. And it's quite disturbing to see the news. We are all for the safety of the people who are still missing. People are still missing. Our government has already declared emergency state because of the flood. Yeah.
1: Can you explain to us, Shanti, the type of region where this has occurred? It looks like it might be a tourist centre, a place where there's lots of tourism in this part of Nepal.
2: Yeah, Raswa is quite popular for the trekking route that leads to Mount Everest. Mm-hmm. It's in the it's central Nepal. Raswa is in central Nepal and very close to Tibet-China border. We share the border from China. And, since it's very popular for the trekking, lots of tourists are missing, and especially Australian tourists miss. We saw the news. Not only the Raswa, the flood led to other part of country, especially western part of country, yeah.
3: Yeah, and events like this, Shanti, can just be so overwhelming. What are you and your team and even maybe the broader Christian community, because we know Nepal is a Hindu country, not a Christian country, but there is a Christian population there. So has anyone yet communicated or have you guys come up with some things that you can do to help?
2: Yes. Re-operation have been started. There are a number of Christian organizations like World Vision International, where my husband works for. They've already started re-operation, and other multiple organizations, faith-based organizations, they have already started the rescue operation and relief distribution, and they have started prayer movement.
1: We're so thankful that I love the name of your organization, Message of Hope Nepal. And sometimes we think God's put things there for such a time as this. And it's situations like this where we need your voice of hope to be louder and stronger than ever before. So we are certainly joining our faith with yours. Mm. And we would love to pray for you and pray for the team as they move forward over the coming days and weeks as this continues to play out.
2: Sure. Thank you so much.
3: Yeah, well, why don't we pray now? Let's ask all of the audience to join us as well. Father, we just pray for the people of Nepal right now, Lord God. This awful disaster has taken place, but we pray, God, if there's anyone that can still be rescued, Lord God, who's lost, we pray they'd be found. And we just pray you'd use all of the aid organisations and the people on the ground now trying to help, trying to find people, trying to provide support, Lord, medical care, food, water, basic shelter. God, we pray, use them. Let your love shine, and especially the Christians, let their light shine like never before in Nepal. Lord, we pray the Christian church would be lifted up at this time with a great voice of hope, a great voice of love, and Lord Jesus, of your gospel in action as they demonstrate your love through the good deeds that they do. We pray for this now, Lord God, in the wonderful name of Jesus. Amen.
2: Amen. Thank you. Thank you so much.
1: Well, Shanti, we are so thankful that you've jumped on with us today. And we continue. I know that across the country, we'll have lots of, we've got all of the Aussies, and we are like right there with you, no time or distance in the spirit. Know that we have got the whole country. We're all praying for you guys. And anything you need, you just let us know.
2: Thank you so much. Thank you for your prayers, and thank you for your concern. Really appreciate it.
1: Thank you, Shanti.
3: Amen, Shanti. And look, this is an ongoing story, and we'll continue over the next few days. So Vision will do everything we can to keep people informed and updated. But if you're wondering what to pray for the loved ones right now who can't contact their family and friends. Even I've got a friend in Australia. She's Nepalese, and her friend went there and he's missing. She hasn't heard from him. So there's a lot of stories like that right now. So pray for those that are trying to get contact with their friends and family right now.
1: And we will be jumping on with Convoy of Hope, the head of Convoy of Hope in Australia, Joel Abell, a couple of hours from now, just to see what their response is. We love that there's Christian organisations going right into the heart and being the hands and feet of Jesus. So we'll chat to him about what's happening on the ground, but also with how to pray, and we'll talk to Joel a couple of hours from now.
3: Yeah, amen. Well, up next, we've been talking about a song all week about a place called Tamworth. If you want to know more about it, stick around. That's ahead on Rise and Shine.
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0: Megan Woods, heaven down here. You're on Rise and Shine with Phil and Andy. And what a great introduction to the next part of the show, Phil. Heaven down here.
1: Oh, that's right. It all started with a song. An ad, actually.
0: Singing. A long, long time ago.
1: The singing of love for Brisbane and Perth and all of Queensland, really. And we said, no, don't stop the love.
0: That's right.
1: Don't stop believing.
0: That's right.
1: Get this party started with songs for other parts of the country. And so the requests came in.
0: They did thick and fast, Phil.
1: So, that is right, including Geraldton.
0: Oh, good old Gero, WA.
1: We sang a song for Gero, Seated by the Sea.
0: That's right.
1: Then Bundy as well.
2: Love you, Bundy.
0: The iconic town that makes ginger beer.
2: Yes, you mean the world to us.
1: Don't we love it? And then Burnie, Tasmania.
0: Oh, Burnie.
2: Love you, Burnie.
0: A place so close to our hearts, Phil. And our body temperature as we plunged into the cold waters of Burnie last year in our visit there.
1: We did. We love it. Love all that. Well, you know, there's about 800 locations, and so it's not surprising when we get a call on Monday, demanding, really, from the people, another one of these songs.
3: Yeah, we want you to sing a song about Tamworth.
1: Ah!
0: Tamworth.
3: It's the Wild West. It's the Wild West.
1: The Wild West. And so all through, we're not one to say no.
0: No, we embrace the challenge, Phil.
1: We are a yes people.
0: That's right. With a little bit of help from our friends in the AI world, we know we can write a song.
1: Well, we've got one day to do it. And Annie and I, we may not have done our homework last night, so we do need to get onto that during the show today. But you can help if you've got things that you think we need to include in the song. There is still minimal, but sometime, 1-800-316-316. I reckon we will play it. We will sing the song for you. An hour and a half from now.
0: Yeah, give us about 90 minutes.
1: Can we do it?
0: Finalise the rough draft we've got at the moment. There's a few tweaks that need to be done.
1: Well, and look, to help us, I love that we've got the best of the best.
0: Mm-hmm.
1: Brendan Wormsley. Look, you know this song from Vision.
2: He's got the whole world
1: around a campfire.
0: Yes.
1: If there's a country lad, I think, in fact, he's won 3 golden guitars in Tamworth.
0: Which is pretty impressive. That's the highest country music award, well, so far. That's the highest country music award you can win in Australia.
1: And it's held in Tamworth. We've been learning that this week. Well, I've got Brandon. We've been having a chat. And Brandon, you got some tips for us about writing a song for this?
4: Oh, I think it's just about being real, about being authentic. And Tamworth, you know, has a whole range of different things to be singing about. There's so much that happens there, particularly in the festival at January there.
1: Okay.
4: But look, it's a great country town. And so when you're writing a song, you're just trying to gather stories, ideas, and you put them all down. And then, grab yourself a guitar or anything that makes a bit of a noise.
1: Okay.
4: and put a bit of a tune to it. And simple as that.
0: Okay, mate. So we're going to ask you on the fly now, 3 things you love about Tamworth. Think about when you go into the town, when you're in the town, what are 3 things you love about Tamworth?
4: All right. Busking on Teal Street would be one.
0: Oh, I like that.
4: Yep.
0: Yep.
1: Got it.
4: A sea of Akubras.
0: Yes. Oh. Love it. You should be a songwriter, Brandon. Have you ever thought about this? It's a career.
1: That's very good.
0: A sea of Akubras.
1: I've got it.
0: What else, mate? What else?
4: Oh, look, the Jubilee Cafe is one of the hot venues in town for gospel music.
1: Is it?
0: You got me.
4: Yeah.
0: Jubilee Cafe. We're going there, Phil.
1: I mean, it even sounds it, doesn't it? Jubilee, that's biblical. It's in the Bible.
0: So biblical. Setting people free every day.
1: Jubilee,
0: coffee
1: setting
0: and cake.
1: Free.
0: That's right.
1: Rhymes with 3.
0: That's right.
1: I can see this going viral. If we do a really good job of it. Do you feel like we should come and sing this with you for your 4th golden guitar next year, perhaps?
4: Oh, yeah, let's do that.
0: Some criteria that Phil needs to meet, mate? Does she need to buy herself an Akubra?
4: Oh, look, it doesn't hurt.
0: Yeah.
4: You know,
1: that doesn't sound like a must. Actually.
0: I'm seeing 3 Akubras in the song. It's you, me, and Phil all busting it out. Always takes me back to that scene out of the Blues Brothers when the country boys remember in that vehicle chasing the Blues Brothers down the road with their big cowboy hats.
1: I have no idea what you're talking about. But as we busk on Teal Street, we could have a busk off and see who gets the most money as we busk together.
0: Well, we'll go up a level, Phil. We'll take one of those little credit card machines too. So, hey, it doesn't matter if you don't have any coins in your pocket. Just swipe your card right
1: and
0: here, right now.
1: And our money goes straight to Vision.
0: We'll take some social media person with us, Phil, and they can be the swiper. They can hold the FPOS machine up for us.
1: Out there. And, Brendan, you're on your own. But I can see that working. Okay, brilliant. Brendan, thank you so much. You've given us so much to work with here.
0: A lot of
4: That's great.
0: Content,
4: I'm really looking forward to hearing the song.
1: Yeah, you will, Brendan. Thank you very much. And I'm looking forward to busking with him. Busk-off in Tamworth would go off.
0: Absolutely, Phil. Look, I'm thinking him and I need to have a serious chat about singing Redback on the Toilet Seat together.
1: Profesh.
0: Relaunching it nationally. I think Australia's ready for it.
1: Yeah, that's
0: that
1: right.
0: Will be a conversation held in private, Phil.
1: Andy,
0: I think Brandon
1: and I did get to sing that with him.
0: I did.
1: When over Chrissy, just before Chrissy last year.
0: On an outback tour of Queensland.
1: I mean, you can't get more Aussie than that, except Tamworth, which we're hearing. So Tamworth people represent this morning. What are those last minute bits and pieces that we need to include in the song? You need to get in early though because, well, we need to write it. 1-800-3.
0: Time is a ticking.
1: Oh, that was Skip. Sorry.
0: Well, even Skip wants a song.
1: What's that, Skip? Writing a song for Tamworth? Here's the news.
5: In stories making news, the death toll from a landslide on the border of Nepal and Tibet has risen to more than 350. Around 1,500 people remain missing, including 35 Australians. New figures reveal 6 million people have moved into just 10% of Australia's councils since 2001, driving rapid expansion across capital city suburbs. While outer suburbs in major cities continue to grow, nearly a third of regional and rural councils nationwide are suffering population decline. More than 1 million administrative staff in Victoria will gain formal right to request work-from-home arrangements under the landmark Fair Work Commission decision. However, the Workplace Tribunal rejected union bids to force employers to accept those requests. To sport and in the AFL, the Western Bulldogs have increased their offer to Zach Butters in an attempt to secure the free agent. AFL Media is reporting it's close to $17 million over 9 years. That's the news and sport headlines. I'm Tracy Weir. More details soon.
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0: Lauren Daigle, Let It Be a Hallelujah. You're on Rise and Shine with Fel and Andy, and it's time to play.
1: Agent, your mission is simple. Decode the clues, find the town, and complete the objective. This is Mission Vision.
2: Look, he sounds concerned because, well, the poor guy. Like, yesterday we found a town. Today he's back with another one missing.
0: In case someone missed the show, say, Phil, what was our town that was finally found yesterday?
2: Dubbo.
0: Yes.
2: Dubbo. And I've been there. I've been to the zoo. I want to go back. I feel like I flew through the zoo and I need to do it again.
0: You can go there every year. There's so much to see and to do there because sometimes the animals are chilling out in the shade as well under trees and you can't see them.
2: How do you flush them out?
0: You can't.
2: Yeah, I feel like you should be out. Well, I know, they're wild.
0: No, we don't want to flush them out, Phil. We don't want to jump that moat. They're ginormous moats.
2: It's the moat.
0: Yes.
2: I love.
0: Big moat separating
2: makes
0: you.
2: Makes you feel better about being at a zoo because they're one, like, it's open plain. I like that.
0: I must confess, I look at the moat sometimes and think, I wonder if this animal, if it really, really, really, really wanted to jump the
2: really?
0: Moat. Could it jump the moat?
2: Yeah,
0: no. I do ask that question
2: do
0: on
2: you
0: there.
2: Ask that?
0: But we're digressing here, Phil. But Dubbo was the answer. Now, thank you for someone who texted in because I was saying, thank you, Phil, the Dubbo Gale. Because when you go there, it's G-A-O-L. And I just assumed falsely that in the 19th century, it was pronounced Gale. But someone corrected me and said, no, they still said jail, but they spelt it differently. So thank you. We're open to correction here at Rise and Shine. Appreciate that bit of feedback.
2: And always good to know. That
0: happy to
2: some
0: own
2: point,
0: the mistake.
2: Someone spelt it correctly, which just sounds good.
0: Yes.
2: Good.
0: Yes.
2: Anyway, a new city, town, whatever it is, I'm going to say it's a town.
0: Place.
2: New Vision location has been lost already overnight. And
0: how did that happen?
2: Oh, well, I know how it happened. It's this jolly Chewbacca that you hired. But this is, we only know one thing about it so far. Are you ready for
0: one
2: it?
0: One clue. Okay, what is it?
2: This town is known for the many murals which decorate buildings throughout the area.
0: Okay.
2: And I reckon that's doable because there's, I mean, there's lots of places that have that.
0: Mm.
2: But if you think, oh, I think I might know, you could give us a call. What a hero you would be.
0: Well, let's create a bit of an incentive here, Phil. You and I are very much capitalists. We believe in incentives. We believe in people needing a desire to try a little bit harder.
2: That's true.
0: We don't all want to get paid 50 rubles a day. We want to sometimes get paid more than that, which means if you work a bit harder, think a bit more, create something.
2: I don't even want to be paid in rubles, please.
0: It doesn't help.
2: It's okay.
0: No. So we believe in incentives. So we're going to create an incentive right now for you to tell us what the town is. This is Double Prize Day.
2: Whoa.
0: Officially. We're going to double it up. If you can tell us what the town is today, take a punt. Have a guess.
2: And give us a buzz. 1-800-316-316.
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7: 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As I jealously watched my mum double dribbling with her butt out, as only mums can, it was obvious there was one epic thing about that church. 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

0: Camp. Keep me in the moment. You're on Rise and Shine with Phil and Andy.
1: Agent, your mission is simple. Decode the clues, find the town, and complete the objective. This is Mission Vision.
2: That's right, Newtown has disappeared off the Vision Blip Street. You know, we've got all the flashing lights.
0: Yes.
2: With transmitters. One of them is down. Transmitter down.
0: Transmitter down. We need to find the town. So we created a bit of an incentive, didn't we, Phil? We reminded Australia that capitalism is a good thing. It's a wonderful thing because it creates incentive. It creates a desire in people to strive and try a little bit harder.
2: Mm.
0: And so we said today, if you can tell us the town, you will get double the prizes you would normally get.
2: This is the only clue you got, is it's packed with murals. They decorate buildings throughout the area. Greg, you're in for the double prizes.
3: Yeah, I think it might be Deloraine in Tasmania.
2: Tell us about Deloraine.
0: Yeah.
3: Oh, Deloraine's a beautiful little town at the foothills of Mount Roland.
0: Mm.
3: You usually visit it on the way to Cradle Mountain, which we did in January.
2: Greggy,
0: where are you from, Greg?
3: Up northern New South Wales at a little place called New Italy.
2: Oh, yeah.
0: Nice.
2: We need to see, there's a lot of places we need to go. And Deloraine, unfortunately, is not the one we were looking for, but you are warm, Greg. Well done for having a good go. And we want to go.
0: Okay. You just make me, I feel like I need to do like a 6-month tour of Tassie. Just every town,
2: amazing.
0: Every hamlet, every village, every city, every stream, every creek, every beach.
2: Wow.
0: I want to be there. I want to meet every penguin I can. Everyone in the chocolate factory, you want to shake their hand.
2: Wants to eat the chocolate.
0: So much to do there.
2: Thank you, Greg.
3: No worries.
2: Oh, well, it stays lost over the weekend.
0: It was a good guess, though.
2: Very well. Nothing in Tasmania is ever bad.
0: It makes me want to go to Deloraine now.
2: It does. Hey, coming up after this, Andy, you tell me you've got a challenge for me.
0: Yes, Phil. I want to encourage you and Murray to go on a journey, rediscover those flames of love.

0: Natalie, hit your life. I love that woman's name, Fel. She sings big. There you go. And it really is a great segue into the next part of our show because I feel like you and Murray need something big this weekend as well, Fel.
1: Italy.
0: It's been a big week for you both, as it always is. You're a working mum. He's a working dad. You've got busy teenagers. You've both got very, very busy jobs. I just feel like you need to set aside some time this weekend and rekindle those flames of romance, Fel. What better way to do that than stay at home, save some money, and watch a movie?
2: Welcome to Fel's Movie Date Night Challenge.
1: Oh, dear.
0: I mean, what other places of employment provide so much, Fel, that you get?
1: It's true.
0: You know?
1: You're just the gift that keeps giving, Andy.
0: Well, the rise and shine is not just me. I'm not taking it personally, Fel. This is the team at work here just making sure you and Mars just get to enjoy your weekend so much.
1: That's right. And look, Andy likes to fill in some gaps. He feels that I haven't been educated correctly. I may have had a fairly sheltered upbringing, and so there were some movies that I haven't watched. Let me take you through. So this is where we're at.
0: I'd call them staples, Fel.
1: These are the movie challenges that we've worked through so far.
0: Yes.
1: It's actually building up.
0: And it has filled in many gaps in Fel's life.
1: Now,
0: when you say bigger than Ben-Hur, you know what the heck we're talking about, Fel. You know how big it is.
1: Well, that's right. I have watched this.
3: The land may slaughter Ben. People.
0: Yes.
3: That is not the end. We will rise again.
0: Yes, Ben, you will.
3: The day Rome falls, there will be a shout.
0: Yes, there will, Ben.
1: I've also had to watch this one.
4: I came home, there was a man in my house.
1: The Fugitive?
0: Yes.
1: That was a bit scary.
0: Harrison Ford.
1: That was scary for me.
0: Great story.
1: What about Rambo?
0: Oh. You need to know Rambo, Phil.
1: That was like a three.
0: Rambo kept the world safe for the whole of the 1980s. Without Rambo, we were all doomed.
1: There was this one. The slowest, most laborious movie in history, Rambo.
0: This is Rocky.
1: Oh, Rocky, sorry.
0: And best comeback in human history has inspired millions across the world to reach for the stars, Phil.
1: And finally this one.
0: Wild. Look, don't want to overstate my importance in the film, but yes, Andy was in this one as well, so okay. Thought I'd slip that one in there as well.
1: Wow, okay.
0: You needed to see, just so you could get a greater understanding of your co-host, Andy, where he came from.
1: Well,
0: I know what shape you mean the man he is today. It's because I starred alongside Nicole Kidman. I out-acted her, in fact, outshone her just quietly in the movie BMX Bandits.
1: There's nothing quiet about it. But you've got a new challenge, a movie challenge for me, Andy. On top of all of those, which I have said yes to all,
0: and
1: where are
0: look,
1: we at?
0: Can it get any better, Phil? Yes, it can. I've got a new idea for you and Murray.
1: Okay.
0: And I know it's going to work. I know it's going to rekindle those flames of romance.
1: Really?
0: There's going to be moments of laughter. There's a deep meaning behind the film. There's a great story arc.
1: Oh, I like that.
0: There's even a little bit of romance in there, Phil.
1: Oh, great.
0: Yes, but there's also a platonic agape love as well, involving two nuns and two boys that were raised in a convent by the nuns. And the boys decide, you know what? We're going to raise some money for the convent.
1: Well,
0: we're
1: going
0: to give
1: back.
0: Yeah, we're going to give back to the people that gave us so much in our childhood. And the movie's called, Phil, The Blues Brothers.
1: Like this one.
5: Two men with a mission. And only 11 days.
1: Really?
0: It is such a good movie.
1: Is it? Oh, my goodness.
0: Such a good movie.
1: So there's nuns and shooting in the same movie.
0: I don't know who's shooting. I don't remember any shooting.
6: Until you've redeemed yourself.
1: I think that's a nun speaking.
0: That's the nun talking, yes. It's a great story. Great 80s.
1: I know the music.
7: Plus an acceleration. Don't fail me now.
1: Oh, look, there's gospel music in it.
0: Oh, yeah, yeah.
1: Oh, I like that.
0: It's actually
1: a bit like Sister Act.
0: It is. It's a story of redemption. It really is a story of redemption.
1: Oh, actually, you know what? We were just talking to Brendan Walmsley.
0: Mm.
1: And I reckon you mentioned it.
0: Yes, this was referred to, one of the scenes in that movie.
1: Is this it here where Brendan, we mentioned it?
0: Mm-hmm. Always takes me back to that scene out of the Blues Brothers when the country boys, remember, in that vehicle chasing the Blues Brothers
1: really?
0: Down the road with their big cowboy hats.
1: I have no idea what you're talking about. But
0: yes, that was a scene for the movie, Phil, when they were performing at a country western establishment trying to raise money for the convent.
1: Oh, okay.
0: Won't say anything else. You got to watch the movie.
1: Sounds just like Sister Act.
0: Mm-hmm. Yeah, it's a bit like that.
1: I liked Sister Act. Well, okay. Look, I'm more positive about this than the previous picks, but I have not seen it, and I'll wait. There's guns, and it might be scary.
0: Oh, no, I don't remember much. There's no
1: gun.
0: You
1: don't remember
0: action.
1: Being scared?
0: No, it's not a gun movie. It's a movie about singing and dancing, and
1: well,
0: there's a story, and there's nuns involved. And look, look, I know many Christians sort of redeem the movie, and like when there's a whenever there was a church fancy dress, I know guys would always come dressed as the Blues Brothers. It was kind of cool. So, Fel, I am personally excited about this on your behalf. I've been excited about every one of the films. I'm actually quietly jealous that you guys are going to get to watch the Blues Brothers tomorrow, and I'm not. I wish I could be there again.
1: Well, I'll be
0: marrying someone tomorrow night, Fel. I've got to marry someone, so I won't be able to watch the movie.
1: Okay.
0: Not my special friend. No, I'm actually facilitating a wedding tomorrow evening. So I can't come along again.
1: If that does happen, can you give us more notice?
0: Maybe, maybe not. Maybe I can tell you after the event.
1: No,
0: by the way, Phil.
1: Oh, I've got some audio.
0: I married
1: of
0: someone
1: that.
0: On the weekend.
1: Here's some audio. That's right. As long as you get the audio.
0: As you record it, you think? That's fine.
1: I'm all good. Just capture that audio. Just excuse me, hun. I just need to.
0: What about the proposal? Shall I record that as well?
1: I need all of it. Just need all of it. We're a rise and shine. We're a family.
0: When we first day of the honeymoon, we go to the resort. Oh, no. How good's this? Oh, amazing.
1: Yeah. Just you'll be on Rise and Shine. It'll be.
0: But in the meantime, you and Murray are going to watch Blues Brothers tomorrow night. Great film, Phil.
1: Okay.
0: Great movie.
1: Thank you so much. Yeah, I guess, maybe. Hey, we're heading up to the news now on the other side of it. Oh, we've got some ideas for our song for Tamworth coming in already.
0: Oh, they're flying
1: Thanks,
0: in.
1: Thanks, everyone.

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1: Buying furniture for a new house, cause for conflict, or a marriage team win. Tune in to Focus on the Family today to find out how Greg and Erin Smalley handled that one. We'll hear about the amazing women who chose to follow Jesus on the spotlight. And great music for your Friday afternoon from artists like Tubby Mac, Leanna Crawford and Taya.
0: Vision National News. 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
2: In this bulletin, the death toll continuing to rise in Nepal and a price freeze on the pharmaceutical benefits scheme. With more, I'm Tracy Weir. Almost 400 people have now been confirmed to have died following the devastating flash flooding in Nepal. 35 Australians are among 540 foreign nationals missing since a torrent of muddy water and rock washed buildings away. Foreign Minister Penny Wong says the Department of Foreign Affairs and Trade is urgently seeking updates. The federal government is being urged to extend the general PBS co-payment freeze for another 4 years. Concession holders have their script costs capped until 2030. Pharmacy Guild President Mario Baroni says keeping the cap at $25 has benefits.
3: So by making this change, the government can reduce or help support the inflation, help cost of living pressures that we all know Australians are struggling with each and every day, and enable people to be able to afford the medications and take the medications each day.
2: Prices for other people will rise with indexation next year. New figures reveal 6 million people have moved into just 10% of Australia's councils since 2001, driving rapid expansion across capital city suburbs. While outer suburbs in major cities continue to grow, nearly a third of regional and rural councils nationwide are suffering population decline. Bendigo Bank has restored access to its app and online banking after a network disruption. It says customers may experience some delays as teams work to fully restore services. The AFL says Geelong did not intend to conceal Jake Coladagini's concussion waiver from the league. Alex Riddell has details.
4: The AFL has fined the Geelong Football Club $140,000 after an independent review found the Cats breached league rules by not lodging the waiver that would have reduced Geelong's exposure to legal risk if Jake Coladagini suffered another concussion. AFL CEO Andrew Dillon says the Cats should have lodged variations of the contract with the league.
5: Geelong had a big call to make in relation to Jake Coladagini's future, and they did almost everything right.
4: While AFL Commission Chairman Craig Drummond says he accepts the findings of the independent review.
6: As the president at that point in time, I apologise for that administrative failure.
4: Coladagini has not played at any level since the waiver became public, but has this week trained with the club's VFL side.
2: Alex Riddell with that report. Catholic churches in Southern California are reportedly seeing a rise in young converts. The LA Archdiocese has recorded an increase of 54% on the previous year, with around 8,600 worshippers preparing for baptism. Premier Christian News reports some young converts say global instability and loneliness have contributed to their search for faith. Others point to the church's traditions and community. One of the largest Christian universities in the US is opening a law school which seeks to integrate a Christian worldview throughout its curriculum. Grand Canyon University says it wants students to understand the biblical underpinnings of Western civilization and the law. The university, which has 140,000 students, hopes to open the new law school around this time next year. That's the latest news. Sport is next.
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2: Sport and the Storm have beaten Brisbane 46-20 in their Round 27 NRL game at Suncorp. Melbourne's Jerome Hughes told Channel 9 the win was a good way to start ending their season.
7: Obviously, it's been quite a tough season for us and a disappointing one, but I think just to come up here and get a good win against, you know, a really good side, and I think just playing the way we wanted to play, I think that's a bonus. We probably haven't been able to do that much this year, so it was good to see us do that.
2: First up tonight, Manly play the Dragons. That's the latest Vision National News. I'm Tracy Weir.
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2: Time now for a look at the weather. A front is bringing rain and storms to WA's west and south. Isolated showers and storms are affecting WA's north through a trough. Showers in eastern Australia are becoming confined to eastern New South Wales as that trough weakens. And a high is keeping Queensland, Victoria, Tasmania, South Australia and the Northern Territory largely dry. The capital city forecast today, Sydney expecting a sunny day and a top of 20, Melbourne mostly sunny and 17, Brisbane 25 and sunny day today, in Perth mostly sunny and a top of 21, Adelaide mostly sunny and 21 degrees, Canberra a sunny day with a top of 17, Hobart mostly sunny and 15, and in Darwin 34 degrees and a sunny day. 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
1: And we are so glad you are with us today. And if you've been listening to the whole show, you'll know that during the Mission Vision segment where we have to find a town, a vision town that's missing, someone suggested Deloraine, yes, a town in Tasmania. So I thought I'd highlight Deloraine this morning.
2: Thank you, weather, Greg.
1: Yes, thank you. Sounds like a beautiful place. Mm. The weather in the Deloraine this morning, a little bit fresh, got down to 7 degrees this morning, currently sitting at 10, but it will reach a high of 14 degrees. Now, how do you talk about Deloraine? How do you describe it? Well, it's a historic riverside town in the central north of Tasmania, about 50 k's west of Launceston, Lonnie. But what I love about it, Fel, it was named in 1824 after William Deloraine, who was a character in Sir Walter Scott's poem, The Lay of the Last Minstrel.
2: Not a real person.
1: No.
2: A character. I love that. So it could have been Mickey Mouse.
1: Yeah, but Mickey Mouse wasn't a thing in 1824. No. Lay of the Last Minstrel.
2: Not a real person.
1: No.
2: A character. I love that. So it could have been Mickey Mouse.

0: and went, right, okay, this is it.
1: Did you floss?
0: I did not floss.
1: Come on, Fel. If you floss, you can do more declarations.
0: Okay, thank you. I will try that. Gargling. I can only do so many
1: you
0: good
1: can't
0: things
1: gargle
0: at once.
1: And declare that. That's not going to work.
0: I'm not taping that one, but this is it. Galatians 2:20 says, it is no longer I who lives, but Christ who lives in me. Pop it on your mirror, speak it into your eyes, yourself to yourself, and declare this. It is no longer I that lives, but Christ who lives in me. I promise, guarantee, it will revolutionize your life, speaking the word of God over your life. And you could sing it. There's a song. It's no longer I that liveth, but Christ who liveth in me.
1: And remember to floss.
0: Apparently. Oh, dear. You know what I'm going to do, though? I'm going to get our
1: floss
0: team. Well, I'm not promising. I remember the kids.
1: Are we getting the dentist hat on now?
0: Yes, I remember getting to the dentist with all three kids under five and them saying, did you floss their teeth? And I was like, are you serious, woman?
1: You think I've got time for that?
0: I got them to the dentist.
1: That's right.
0: Just give me the win.
1: And they've got pants on. I mean, give me some credit here.
0: Oh, my goodness.
1: This could be a lot worse, lady.
0: And we're talking about the floss.
1: That's right.
0: Oh, dear. Next time. Yeah, thanks.
1: I'm thinking she was a single lady. When you're a single lady, you got no kids, you got no idea how hard it is to get three kids anywhere.
0: To a dentist, mind you. Wow, just wow. So I have these trigger points with floss now. Every time I see it, all I can think of, I can think of these three little kids looking up at me. Did you floss? No. No, but I kept them alive.
1: Okay, so it triggers you, so I'll have to remember not to say floss too much, because if I say floss, I know that it can potentially upset you, Fel, so I'll have to remember not to say floss anymore today, okay?
0: Thanks, Eddie.
1: May the floss be with you,
0: this
1: Fel.
0: This is Rise and Shine.
2: I have found the deepest loss. I have questioned if you could. And when you led me to the cross, only then I understood that even in the ruthless pit

0: says Shaluta, Valley of Worship. What a wonderful name for a song. You're in Rise and Shine. I'd love to be in a Valley of Worship right now with Phil and Andy.
1: I'd like to be on the hilltop. You can be down the valley, but I'll be on the hilltop of worship.
0: Well, all bases covered. That's
1: well,
0: a win.
1: Okay. As long as you're happy with your position.
0: But guess what? My voice will echo through the valley.
1: Mine Yours will go out will over the top.
0: Into the clouds. No one will hear it.
1: Wow. Just wow. And with that, we enter the Bible.
0: Wholeheartedly.
1: Genesis 27, where competition is rife, actually, can I just say.
0: Well, in the valley, the sounds in the valley are good today, can I say, Phil?
1: There's a lot of comp, both here in the studio, but also in Genesis 27, we're going to see it in the life of a couple of sons, a couple of twins competing for a birthright, which you might not think is a big deal. And so thanks for those who are just popping in for the first time to have a listen. We do these little Bible studies every day, and we're working through Genesis together. You can catch up over on the Rise and Shine podcast. And this is the life of Abraham. So you might have heard of him. He's kind of a big deal. Isaac. Isaac has these bubbies, Jacob, and also Esau, and through his wife, Rebecca.
0: Now, let's give some context here. In Eastern culture, the firstborn son basically inherited everything and then was responsible for the rest of the family. So different to our culture in Australia. And, you know, you see this in farming, Phil. Like, there might be a farmer might have three sons and he's got this great property. But, you know, when he goes to leave his stuff, you know, his will and estate behind, often they divided the farm up into three. And it kind of gets hard because often the farm's not big enough for all three sons to live off, and it gets challenging. Well, in the olden days in the Eastern culture, they said, no, we're going to give it to the firstborn and he's going to be like the new dad, the patriarch of the family. He's going to take care of everyone. So it was a big deal to be the firstborn. Now, Esau is the firstborn. But as we said earlier, Phil, a couple of shows ago, he was not a good man. He didn't love God. Jacob loved God. So the whole story of Jacob and Esau is that God wants Jacob to become that guy that gets the blessing from his dad because he loves God, and we see him encountering God many times in the Bible.
1: And in chapter 25, we did see Esau actually gave away his, and the Bible says sells his birthright to his brother Jacob for a bowl of stew. Like, he really, it says that he didn't honor it at all. Well, we come to the point where that is going to come to the play because Isaac is now older. He recognizes that he's about to go on to heaven. And so he says to Esau, the oldest son, who he's expecting to give the birthright to, hey, I would like you to go now and make hunt some game, hunt some animals, bring it back, make me a stew. When you do, I'm going to bless you. And I think this is about the moment I'm about to go to heaven. So I'll bless you, I'll give you the birthright, and then I'll go on and you'll become the patriarch. So Esau heads off. He's off into the bush.
0: He's excited.
1: Arrow in hand. He's ready to go and make this best stew his dad's ever tasted.
0: Yeah, so this is a big deal. This is like us writing a will. And saying, you know what, I'm giving you everything today, Esau. Just make me some stew first. You know, bless me and I'm going to bless you. It's a big deal. Now, the mum, Rebecca, hears what's going on and she's got a plan, hasn't she, Phil?
1: Yeah, well, she does. She hears and she goes, hey, Jacob. Jacob, we know, was her favorite, but also we know that there's God moving here as well, and says to Rebecca, Rebecca says to Jacob, hey, this is what's going to happen. I want you to go. Actually, just go close by. We've got some flocks. Grab a couple of those fresh young goats. I'll make you the stew that your dad loves. And then then you'll get the birthright because pretend to be your brother.
0: Yeah, now this is big because most people, you know, when they preach about Jacob, they say, oh, he was a trickster, he was a deceiver, and he was. He was a little bit tricky at times. But this was probably the biggest lie he ever told. His mum told him to do it.
1: Yeah.
0: And he even argues with his mum, saying, no, I don't want to do this because then my brother will want to kill me and this and that. And she's like, just trust me, son, do what I say. So this was not initiated by Jacob. It was actually initiated by his mum. But we know in Romans, the Bible says, you know, Jacob I have loved, Esau I have hated. God wanted all this stuff to happen because he wanted Jacob to inherit this blessing. And that's basically what happens, isn't it, Phil?
1: Well, it is. Jacob, long story short, Jacob does. He puts on some animal skin because his brother Esau, we know from birth, was really hairy. So he gets hairied up and then he goes in with his stew. And his dad's eyes are dim. It says he can't really see very well. So he's kind of does ask, are you sure you're definitely Esau? And Jacob must put on a voice, yes, Dad, I'm definitely Esau. Yeah. And Jacob does say, now he blesses him and he smells on his clothes the smell of my son, which is like the smell of the outdoors, which the Lord has blessed from the dew of heaven and the riches of the earth. May God always give you abundant harvests of grain and bountiful new wine. May new nations become your servants and may they bow down before you. And he goes on and gives the ultimate blessing to his son, Jacob, thinking he's Esau.
0: Yeah.
1: And Esau comes back a little while later
0: He's gutted. But he's gutted. Let's get back to the blessing though, Phil, because you've been talking about this, that you can stand in front of the mirror and you can declare the word of God over your own life.
1: Yes.
0: And that brings a blessing to you.
1: Yes.
0: And really, if you analyze this, all Dad is doing here, Isaac is doing here, is he's just saying some words.
1: Yeah.
0: But they're words from God. They're words anointed by the Holy Spirit. And they had so much power that Jacob knew from this day forward he would be blessed. And Esau knew that he'd lost the blessing. And all this is his word. So it goes back to what you've been saying, Phil. There's so much power when we speak the word of God over our lives.
1: And my takeaway from this is, if you're a parent, don't wait till you die to speak the blessing over your children.
0: Yeah.
1: Speak it today. Right now, if you've got them in front of you, I praise God that you are blessed and not cursed. You're increasing all the days of your life. The Spirit of God is inside of you. You'll be in the right place at the right time, never in the wrong place at the wrong time. That no longer you that live, but Christ lives in you. And as for us and our family, we'll serve the Lord as you bless them. God blesses them through your words.
0: Yeah, amen. So true. Speak. And even, look, I used to speak words over my kids when they're in the womb still. You can speak over bubbies when they're still unborn. That works as well. Just, amen. Yeah, declare the blessing of God over your kids.
1: Amen. Well, that is in Genesis. Encourage you to have a look, and we'll be there again on Monday coming up next. Faye's on the line. Ideas for Tamworth. You're on Rise and Shine.
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0: Elevation Worship Wash during Rise and Shine with Fel and Andy.
1: And about less than an hour to go until we sing our song. This is what it's based off. That's right. So this is the Profesh version of an ad from the 80s that has inspired us to go great or go home.
0: That's right.
1: Love you. We've written it for Geraldton.
0: Geraldton, yes, WA.
1: Love you, Jerry. We've written one for Bundy.
0: The capital of ginger beer in the whole world, I suspect, Phil.
1: We've written one for Bernie.
0: Yes. The northeast coast of Tasmania. Northwest coast, actually. Beautiful place.
1: Not enough. Mm-hmm. Brian said this.
2: Yeah, we want you to sing a song about Tamworth.
1: Ah!
0: Tamworth.
2: It's the Wild West. It's the Wild West.
1: The Wild West. And we just are yes people.
0: We are.
1: Aren't we?
0: Well, we are all about embracing the challenge.
1: And so, a Vision Town, if you want a song, let us know. We will, if you have got 20 syllables, maybe we might have to cut it down. But right. Tamworth is doable.
0: Very doable.
1: All through the week, we've been asking you for your ideas on what we have to include in the song. This is the very last minute that you could get it in. But Faye, I think this is important. We've got you on the line here, and you've got like a connection between Tamworth and Dolly Parton.
3: Just a Dolly Parton. Came to Tamworth in February 2014, and she wrote some lovely things about Tamworth. Oh, I mean, she said that I'll just read it to you because
1: you got it there.
3: She praised the city and its fans, famously saying the locals were the greatest people on earth.
1: Oh. Wow!
3: We know we're not.
1: take it, I say, Faye.
3: Yeah. Yeah. But the thing is, she obviously felt very much loved and welcomed by the people in Tamworth. And she actually wrote a handwritten note of gratitude, which is preserved at the National Guitar Museum in Tamworth. So you can actually see that in Tamworth. And I know it won't be any good for the song, but I just felt it's something nice to be able to tell people how she felt about Tamworth.
0: Well, it is. And I can understand it because, you know, she was born in a really poor rural area of America in Tennessee. I don't know if you've seen the photo of the house she grew up in. It was a one-bedroom cottage, 12 kids and mum and dad. So she was a country girl. She said, my daddy was a farmer.
1: Yeah.
0: And so coming to Tamworth, she would have loved the fact that she was in a country town. So she probably meant it. She probably loved people of Tamworth.
3: Yeah, well, I remember she walked down Peel Street and, you know, she was just, you know, I mean, like as if she was a local.
0: Yeah.
3: It's just lovely.
1: Did you see her, Faye?
3: Yes, but only in a distance.
1: Yeah, look, that would be what I would be crowding over people. But she's done a Peely, which we're hearing is the thing. Do you do Peelys, Faye?
3: No.
1: You don't do Peelys?
3: Peelys actually in my day, because I'm 81. Peelys in my day were more people riding their bikes than that down Peel Street.
0: Nice.
3: You know.
0: On foot.
3: And doing wheelies at the end or something.
1: Oh, yeah,
0: a wheelie and a peely.
3: Yeah.
0: But, that's a great memory, isn't it, that Dolly Parton walked down Peel Street and even visited Tamworth.
1: I've got it written down. Dolly said it's the greatest people on earth. I haven't had a million calls from a million cities saying that, so I reckon she meant it.
0: Yeah.
3: Well, yes. I mean, it's written up. It's written up as fact. So,
1: it's written up as fact, so well, that's good enough for us.
0: There
1: that
0: you go.
1: The Bible.
0: And just shows her heart because she just loved people. That was obvious. No matter where she was or what she was doing, she had a real love for people. And I'm sure she had a real love for the people of Tamworth and the people of Australia. Because, like, again, being a country girl, she would have loved being around people who were from the bush or at least in a town in the middle of the bush.
3: Absolutely.
1: Oh, bless.
3: Absolutely.
1: Well, Faith, thank you for persisting in having a chat with us this morning. Brilliant information.
0: It's good to know.
3: Well, as I said in the text message, I trust you to have a really richly blessed day because you've blessed so many this morning again.
1: Thank you.
3: Vision is on 24/7 for me. It's never off. I wake up in the night and there it is. I love so many of the programs. Yeah, but thank you. Thank you for blessing us richly every day.
0: Well, you're a blessing too, Faye. Thank you for the call and for the text message.
3: Okay, bye for now.
1: Bye. Thank you so much, Faye.
0: Look at that, hey. I never knew that, Phil.
1: Well, I'm just imagining now, down Peel Street, which we know is the main street, we're going to do a Peely. Mm. There's Dolly walking down the main street, loving on the people of Tamworth. How could we not include that in the song?
0: It's got to be included, Phil. I just wish I'd been there that day.
1: Well, we would have been, Dolly!
0: I would have given a high five.
1: Well, I think there was a few people aiming for that.
0: Probably a few big bodyguards surrounding it too, I suspect.
1: I imagine there was.
0: If she can bring her own bus to Australia, I'm sure she brought a few big boys as well to protect her from people like me trying to high-five her.
1: And they would have tackled you to the ground.
0: Oh, yeah.
1: That would have been so funny
0: to see. Takedown.
1: Like a high-five, and then I just see these guys running at Andy.
0: They're massive.
1: Knocking you down.
0: Some of these American celebrities, Phil, they have the ex-NFL players as their bodyguards. Mm. They're massive units. Mm. Big men.
1: The protectors.
0: Oh, yeah.
1: Little Andy. Smackdown. Hey, there we go. Okay, we're getting, if you've got some last bit, we're almost like, Andy and I are going to write these. We've got the last little bits.
0: Yes, we're getting there.
1: Put in there an hour, less than an hour until we bring you the song. I'm going to say 45 minutes and counting. Tamworth, your song, it's coming. But first off, let's check in with the news. And on the other side of it, beat La Tosta.
4: In stories making news, Nepal and China are warning of fresh risks of flooding in the Himalayas as two lakes that have developed on either side of the border threaten to burst. Search and rescue operations are still underway in valleys and hillsides, with nearly 1,000 people still missing and hundreds dead. A property developer who is wanted by police over fraud allegations is set to face a corruption inquiry from overseas. Allegations Liberal Party operatives sought cash from Jean Nassif in exchange for political outcomes are being investigated by the Independent Commission Against Corruption. Qantas is aiming to save hundreds of millions of dollars by sending its fleet of much-loved double-decker jets into early retirement. The airline will begin phasing out its 10-strong fleet of flagship A380s in 2028. That's 4 years earlier than planned. And UEFA is preparing criminal proceedings against FIFA President Gianni Infantino in Switzerland over his plan to sell shares in the World Cup to private investors. That's the news and sport headlines. I'm Tracy Weir. More details soon.
5: 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It's Rise and Shine with Phil and Andy on Vision.

0: Unspoken. Walk with me. You're in Rise and Shine with Fel and Andy.
1: Beat the toaster.
2: That's right. It's the time of the day we get our toasters out and look.
0: And just beat them.
2: In the nicest possible way. Peter, you're on the line to have a go. How you doing?
3: Yeah, going well.
0: That's the way, mate.
2: Excellent.
0: Whereabouts in Australia based, Pete?
3: Armidale.
0: Armidale. Good town, mate.
2: That
0: good town.
2: A nice part of the world.
0: Well, I know there's not lots of nice, fresh, clean, sometimes crisp air in Armidale, so I'm thinking your brain is firing on all cylinders.
3: Hopefully, somewhere like that at the moment.
0: Like a V8 Holden.
2: Have you had some brekkie, Peter?
3: No, I've got my coffee right next to me, though.
2: Oh, nice. You might want to scull it.
0: Talk us through the coffee, mate. What's your poison? How do you have your coffee? What is it?
3: Nice, large, long black.
0: Ooh, okay. Then any sugar or honey in there, mate? Or just goes hard, goes straight?
3: No, just straight.
0: Down the hatch. There you go. That is brain food. Liquid brain food. Okay, my friend, we're going to give you the letter C.
2: That's good.
0: Okay, you know the drill. You got 60 seconds. You got 10 questions. If you don't know the answer, just say pass. We'll come back to it. But you can't use the same answer twice. Are you ready to go?
3: I think so.
0: Okay, mate. Remember, the letter is C. First question, a cartoon or comic book character? A dessert.
3: Pass.
0: A Bible character.
3: C.
2: Yeah.
0: Kill his brother.
3: Cain.
0: Yes. A cooking utensil or appliance.
3: Cooktop.
0: Yeah, there you go. Famous female.
3: Famous female.
0: 400 meter race. Runner.
3: Not pass.
0: A musical instrument.
3: Clarinet.
0: A song title.
3: Song title.
0: Yep.
2: Tricky.
3: Can't stop the feeling.
0: Yep. Yes. A type of bird.
2: That was hard.
0: Cockatoo.
2: A cockatoo. Okay, that was hard.
0: A word that describes someone was the next question. Cheerful, charming, courageous, something with a tail. Come on, mate, that's an easy one.
3: Cat.
0: Yes, you got it. Now let's go back. A cartoon or comic book character. Anyone come to mind now?
3: Captain America.
0: Mate, you nailed it. And a dessert, cheesecake.
2: Cheesecake, yum. We love a cheesecake.
0: Do you like cheesecake?
3: I don't mind it, yeah.
0: Well, there you go, mate.
3: Couldn't think of it.
2: No, that's it. And that under the pressure cooker of the kitchen appliance of a toaster.
0: Oh, that was good. Casserole.
3: All I could think of was Cotty's Cordial.
2: Gotta love Cotties.
0: Yeah, the old Bible carry. Well, you got Cain in the end. I gave you a little bit of a help there, a little bit of a nudge.
2: My mum makes the fruit, goes to Cotties to make the cordial that I like best. That's what was in brain.
0: Wasn't it?
2: Cotties, it got ya.
0: Yes.
3: Yeah.
2: Well done,
0: brave effort,
2: Pete.
0: Mate. Those questions were not easy.
2: They were hard. And even Andy, he never gives clues. Mm. That's probably the first clue. He must love you, Peter, because he's never given another clue.
0: Because you're from Armidale, mate.
2: That's what it is.
0: Good country boy.
2: You'll have to come back another time and play. Thanks so much.
3: No worries. Sounds good.
0: God bless
2: you,
0: mate.
2: Well, that's how it's, you know, a valiant effort. Give us a buzz if you would like to have a go. The text line actually is best, 0447 488 316. Next up, Jeff Bullock's on the line with a devotion about prayer on Rise and Shine.
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6: Consider 1 John 2 and verse 1, which says, "If anyone sins, we have an advocate with the Father, Jesus Christ, the righteous." You might not know the name Angelo Dundee, but you've undoubtedly heard of world champion boxer Muhammad Ali. For more than two decades, Angelo was in Muhammad Ali's corner, literally. He was Ali's corner man. He also trained other world boxing champions. One of the great descriptions of Jesus is, he's our corner man. If anyone sins, we have an advocate with the Father, Jesus Christ, the righteous. In his letter to Timothy, Paul exhorts us to fight the good fight, and you're going to get knocked down a time or two. But you've got a corner man who once went three rounds with death itself. He got knocked down at the cross, but he got back up 3 days later. He walked out of the tomb, winning the fight against sin and death. Where is he now? He's at the right hand of the Father, interceding for you. In other words, Christ is in your corner, and he's not the only one. Jesus called the Holy Spirit the Paraclete, which translates in English as Comforter and Counselor. Paraclete is a military term referring to Roman soldiers who would fight back to back when they got into hand-to-hand combat. They protected each other's blind side, and that's what the Holy Spirit does. The Holy Spirit has got your back, and Christ is in your corner. The prophet Isaiah calls him our rear guard. Isaiah 52 verse 12 says, "The Lord will go before you, the God of Israel will be your rear guard." You don't just have one member of the Godhead interceding for you, you have two. Jesus is in your corner. Part 1. That's Vision's Word for Today.
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0: And Rachel Purcell, Have Church, you're on Rise and Shine with Fel and Andy.
1: And it's the time of the day where we have a devotion. And don't we love it? It's pretty special when we get to chat to Jeff Bullock. Now, he is a worship leader phenomenon. He, back in the 90s, his songs like this one,
0: they became national anthems.
1: Yeah.
0: Come on.
1: Let's get to the chorus.
0: And we're still singing.
1: This still takes me. It's mountaintop worship, this
0: yes.
1: one. Or this one, Power of Your Love. Oh, let's go to the chorus.
0: Yeah. Great songs.
1: And he joins us now, Jeff Bullock, worship leader extraordinaire. Welcome to Rise and Shine.
2: Well, I'm rising and shining with you all.
1: Oh, I love that, Jeff. Yes. And I always do love chatting with you because you bring back that great time in the 90s when I used to love singing your songs out loud, top of my voice. But you are bringing a devotion today, which is a bit of the Bible that I skim over as quickly as possible, but you want to deep dive it. So I'm not sure, Jeff, but count it all joy when you fall into various trials, knowing that the testing of your faith produces patience. Look, it's not a popular verse. I'm more of a I can do all things through Christ who strengthens me girl, but take us through it.
2: Okay, look, it's a start, a passage about trials and trials of many kinds with count it, my version, the NIV, says consider it pure joy. Now, that's what a struggle. I mean, if you're in your car thinking, oh, my goodness, I'm facing something at work or I'm facing something at home or the contradictions between how wonderful it is in church and then by Tuesday morning I'm running dry. Life is full of trials. You only have to open your iPad and read the news these days because we don't buy newspapers. James here, and it's important to remember that the author here, James, is actually Jesus' brother or younger half-brother. Now, this is a man who grew up as an unbeliever and wasn't saved till after the resurrection. And so he is encountering the trials of his life and the guilt of not believing in his brother and thinking, why did I miss it? But the whole point about it is considerate joy, which means we have to choose joy to see why it's happening. Mm-hmm. And here we go. It says in verse 4, let perseverance finish its work. So we're persevering here in the trial with our teeth gritting, so that you may be mature and complete and lacking nothing. And the beautiful thing about this is the maturing and the completeness. That what God is actually doing, it's sort of like Michelangelo with a great big lump of marble. Inside that marble is David. But he's just got this lump, and he is attacking the marble with the hammer and the chisel to reveal the beauty of what's within. The joy is that sometimes God's got his hammer and chisel out.
0: Oh, it's so true, Jeff. Have you ever heard that expression, the sandpaper brother at church? You know, that guy that rubs you up the wrong way and gives you an opportunity to either have a good attitude or a bad attitude, and you choose the good attitude, and it's a way for God just to perfect his work. And you ever come across that one, Jeff?
2: No, never.
0: Well, I know you know the brother, but the sandpaper brother.
2: No. Look, I've had plenty of carpenters in my life. It wasn't so much the sandpaper, it was the power saws and chisels. Look, let me just go on for a second, because here is an answer. James writes, if any of you lacks wisdom, you should ask God.
1: Yeah.
2: Now, the thing with going through a trial, temptations, and all the woes of life is here James is saying, when you're going through it, God will answer you. Ask God and he will give you generously without finding fault. Can you see what he's saying here?
1: Yeah.
2: He is saying, here is an open door. When you're going through it, don't do it alone. Mm-hmm. Ask me for wisdom and I will give it to you without finding fault. And the final thing it says, when you ask, you must believe and not doubt. And here is the answer. When you're going through trials, start up a conversation with God. realize that he's not pointing the finger at you. And when you are getting the wisdom from God, don't doubt. Yeah. In other words, take your eyes off the trial and keep your eyes on God and feel the assurance of his love. Isn't that sort of like a warm bath this morning?
0: I love it.
1: And I love it because it goes on to saying God, who hears you, will give generously. Like, he even explains what type of God he is, as he's given that wisdom, as he's giving that grace.
2: I'm a bit of a word guy. And can I just say to your listeners, if what you're going through is hard, just open up the first chapter of Ephesians and look at Paul's prayer, "For this reason I pray." Yes, and do the same thing in the first chapter of Colossians, "For this reason." There's God saying, "Hey, for this reason I pray for you."
1: That's so good.
0: Awesome, Jeff. You know, listening to you, it's like listening to an elder statesman. You've been around, you've walked with God many years now, and what you're saying is true. If we pretend we're not going to face trials, we actually are deceiving ourselves, because in this life, some of the greatest Christians have ever lived, including the Apostle Paul, did not have an easy life, but they had a fulfilling life. They had a joy-filled life, like you said, Jeff, because they chose joy and they allowed God to be a part of their lives and even their circumstances, which they didn't particularly enjoy in the moment. This is Jeff Bullock, a phenomenon in Australia. He's a praise and worship leader. He's written many Christian worship songs, continues to do so. Thank you again, Jeff, for joining us on Rise and Shine.
2: All joy.
1: Oh, so good. Thank you, Jeff. Hey, look, Andy, we've got Tim. He's just given us a call. We're going to talk to him next. He's got a really great tip if you want to be able to count it all joy in the middle of trials.
0: Sounds good, Phil. Let's have some Matthew West first, though. This is Broken Things. You're on Rise and Shine with Phil and Andy.

0: inside.
1: Matthew West, Broken Things on Rise and Shine with Fel and Andy.
2: And we've got Tim on the line. Tim, how can we help you today?
3: I was just driving to work. I've just arrived, but I have had a most absolutely fantastic morning just looking at the scriptures that I memorize all the time. And I want to share one with you, can I?
1: Yes,
4: yeah, do
1: please.
4: It. Do it.
3: Philippians chapter 3, verse 10 is one of the ones that's just powerful. It says, "For my determined purpose is that I may know him, that I may progressively become more deeply and intimately acquainted with him, perceiving and recognizing and understanding the wonders of his presence strongly and clearly, and that I may, in the same way, come to know him in the power overflowing from his resurrection." I love it.
1: Yes.
2: So good, mate. What translation is that?
3: Good question. I don't know.
1: That's whatever he memorized at the time.
2: That's right.
1: It's a long bit to memorize, though, Tim. It's a goodie.
3: I know. It is a big one, but it just is fantastic to say progressively becoming more acquainted with him.
2: Yeah.
3: That's my determined purpose, that every day we get to know him more powerfully and in an intimate way. That is something that gets us going and keeps us going every day.
1: Yes.
2: Spiritual gold, my friend. Yeah, the translation I read, which is called the New King James, I think it says that I may know him and the power of his resurrection.
3: Yeah. So good.
2: Now, we've been talking about standing in front of the mirror this week and speaking the word. Have you tried just saying that to yourself in the mirror? You know what, Tim? You are gonna da-da-da-da-da.
3: Constantly doing that. Every day I do that.
2: Great.
3: Good. Write it in my journal every single day and say, "Tim, this is who you are. This is what God says you are.
1: Yes.
3: This is how you're going to live because he says it in his word." It's fantastic the way the word works in your life.
1: Ah, Tim.
2: Good on you, mate. Good
1: and
2: on you.
1: Tim, how do you connect with vision?
3: Oh, I have listened to you guys for quite some time. I give to you guys, and I said that one day I'm going to come down and bring you pancakes in the morning.
2: Well, hello. Okay, what about this morning? What are you doing today?
1: That is a ring, ring, ring. Everything about that sounds good.
3: I am just at work. I'm just about to head into the door.
1: What do you do for work, Tim?
2: Yeah.
3: I'm a nurse.
1: Oh, awesome.
2: Good on you, mate. I was hoping you were going to say I'm a pastry chef, and I thought, gee, those pancakes are going to be good. They're going to be good. But, yeah, you're doing
3: I'll make
2: great.
3: Some cookies one day as well.
1: Cookies.
3: They said that. Okay. Look, says my cookies are fantastic.
2: Timbo, don't overpromise and underdeliver now. You've mentioned two things now, pancakes and cookies, and I'm going to be holding on to those words.
1: Well, and the word of God.
2: Those promises.
3: Yes. Those three things.
1: The promises of God and Tim are yes and amen.
2: Look, you can even take my temperature if you bring in pancakes and cookies, brother.
1: Wow.
2: It can be a work trip.
1: Gracious. Let's not go there.
3: Have a good day.
1: Thank you, Tim.
2: God bless, Tim.
1: Bless. Bye. Well, call us anytime. Our number's 1-800-316-316.
2: And visit anytime if you've got pancakes, cookies or sourdough. You are most welcome.
1: Welcome in this place. But right now we're putting the final
2: in this place.
1: Mighty God. We are putting the final touches on our song for Tamworth. We're heading to the news on the other side of it. We'll be there.

0: Coming up today with Jen Spiker.
1: Buying furniture for a new house, cause for conflict, or a marriage team win. 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We'll hear about the amazing women who chose to follow Jesus on the spotlight, and great music for your Friday afternoon from artists like Toby Mac, Leanna Crawford and Taya.
0: Vision National News. Balance. 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Christian worldview.
2: In this bulletin, ongoing rescue efforts in Nepal and a long-awaited win for the Melbourne Storm. With the details, I'm Tracy Weir. 35 Australians are among the hundreds of foreign nationals still unaccounted for as thousands of rescue personnel search flooded regions. Almost 400 people have now been confirmed dead. The Red Cross's Adrian Prowse says critical infrastructure damage is making it hard to get assistance to those who need it.
3: We've seen a whole lot of roads and bridges be damaged, and in some cases completely swept away. You know, one of the most impacted sort of districts, Rathua, is only accessible. Some of those sort of, you know, the worst sort of areas are only accessible by helicopter at the moment.
2: Rescue efforts on the Nepal-Tibet border are being hampered by poor access. Pauline Hanson is preparing to unveil One Nation's leader in New South Wales ahead of next year's state election. Investment banker and former New South Wales Trade Commissioner Mike Newman will take the position and run in the seat of Cessnock. Cattle farmer Stuart Bonds will lead the party's upper house ticket. Teenagers at Victorian schools are creating fake digital driver's licences with a phony MyVic Roads app that makes them appear identical to the real thing. As a result, they've been purchasing alcohol despite being underage. The Herald Sun reports the dodgy licences appear exactly as they do on the official app, even replicating the QR code and hologram previously touted by the state government as key safety features of its platform. Industrial action has turned up a notch on Brisbane's ferry network, with all services cancelled today. Georgina Winter has details.
4: Ferry services were tied up for strikes earlier this week, stopping during Monday's morning and afternoon peaks and again on Wednesday afternoon. But today, workers are walking off the job for a full day strike as they fight for a pay increase and a better work-life balance as negotiations continue to secure a new bargaining deal with operator River City Ferries. The unions haven't ruled out further strikes to come.
2: Georgina Winter. British Christian MP Nick Timothy is demanding an inquiry into the huge number of white Muslims in British jails. Muslims make up 20% of the prison population, but less than 6% of the general population. Mr. Timothy, who's the Shadow Justice Minister, believes jailed Muslim gang members are forcing non-Muslims to convert to Islam under threat of violence. The total number of Muslim prisoners in England and Wales has surged by 15% in the past 5 years, which has raised concerns of UK's anti-terror chief. Pastor Nathan Busenitz has been announced as the new senior leader of Grace Community Church in Los Angeles, replacing the late John MacArthur. Pastor Busenitz has previously served at the church as John MacArthur's personal assistant, as well as teaching at the Masters University and Seminary on the church campus. That's the latest news. Sport is next.
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2: Turning to sport, and the Melbourne Storm defeated the Broncos 46-20 last night as last year's grand finalists trialled the NRL's kickoff rule. Storm coach Craig Bellamy says even though they can't make the finals, they wanted to finish the year strongly.
6: I thought, you know, our defence was really good. You know, that's probably a thing that's been inconsistent with us this year, but I thought, especially in the first half, I thought, you know, we defended our line really well. You know, we scored some good tries, you know, so got to be happy with the result and, you know, just the effort of the players.
2: In the first of two games tonight, Manly play the Dragons. And more than $1 million was raised for the Australian Prostate Centre last night in the AFL Legends game, with Buddy Franklin and Dustin Martin among the retired stars taking part. That's the latest Vision National News. I'm Tracy Weir.
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2: Time now for a look at the weather. A front is bringing rain and storms to WA's west and south. Isolated showers and storms are affecting WA's north through a trough. Showers in eastern Australia are becoming confined to eastern New South Wales as that trough weakens. And a high is keeping Queensland, Victoria, Tasmania, South Australia and the Northern Territory largely dry. The capital city forecast today, Sydney expecting a sunny day and a top of 20. Melbourne mostly sunny and 17. Brisbane 25 and sunny day today. In Perth, mostly sunny and a top of 21. Adelaide, mostly sunny and 21 degrees. Canberra, a sunny day with a top of 17. Hobart, mostly sunny and 15. And in Darwin, 34 degrees and a sunny day. 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
1: Good morning and a big hello to all of our South Australian listeners this morning. We know there are many of you, and there's a town called Hawker in South Australia where people are probably listening right now. Hawker's about 365 Ks north of Adelaide, and it's known as the hub of the Flinders Ranges, really popular now for tourists who are going on a bit of a journey or an exploration mission or a big drive. And you know what? The amazing thing about Hawker, the town, though, is that there's a vision signal there as well. So people traveling through Hawker on their way maybe to the outback can listen to Vision on 88 FM. Weather today in Hawker got down to 9 this morning, currently sitting at about 11. Will reach a high of 21 degrees. Good morning and God bless you, Hawker, South Australia, today.
2: There, and great verse to put on your mirror and speak to yourself this morning. 2 Corinthians 5:17. Therefore, I am in Christ, and therefore a new creation has come. The old is gone, the new is here. Encourage you. Great verses that you can put on your mirror. I'm going to get our team to put together for me something that looks good, and then we'll put them up on our website.
1: Yes.
2: I mean, actually on Facebook and Insta, I reckon. Rise and Shine. Have a look out for them next week, maybe even earlier.
1: I got an idea for you, Phil. I think handwrite some of these verses, stick them on your mirror at home, take a photo of that. That will be the post.
2: Oh, do you reckon that?
1: Yeah, it'd be an awesome post.
2: We could do that.
1: Because as a new Christian, I used to write scriptures or 100%. Type them out, put them on the wall of my bedroom, sometimes in the toilet. And so every time I saw them, I just thought about them, and you speak them over yourself, like you said.
2: 100%. Well, next up, something else that you'll have playing in your head all day, you're welcome, is a song for Tamworth. It's going to sound a bit like this.
1: And you speak them over yourself, like you said.
2: 100%. Well, next up, something else that you'll have playing in your head all day, you're welcome, is a song for

0: Natalie Lane, The Long Way. What a beautiful voice.
1: Stunning.
0: Speaking of beautiful voices, Fel, funny I should mention that.
1: Yes.
0: The people have spoken, Fel. Mm-hmm. The people are asking the question, mm-hmm. when are we going to sing a song about Tamworth?
1: I'd say we've been loving all the text. Thank you, everyone, getting in touch. And look, it all started with a song for Perth. Yes, it is an ad from the 80s that stuck in our heads. And we love you, Perth. We love you, Brisbane. Love you, Queensland. They've all had songs, though.
0: And we rebooted the song, Fel, because Perth got a digital vision signal this year. So sure. It was part of the celebration of that, wasn't
1: sure.
0: it?
1: And we've been writing songs ever since. So
0: We haven't stopped.
1: We just don't stop.
0: With or without digital radio, you're getting a song.
1: Well, everyone needs a song. We love our vision town. This is Bundy. We wrote a song for you, Bundy.
0: Ginger beer capital of the world.
1: And then we wrote one for Geraldton.
2: Jero.
1: And then we wrote one for Bernie.
2: Love you, Bernie.
0: Yes. I do love you, Bernie.
2: She's our city.
1: But that's not enough.
0: No.
1: There's a whole big, wide country of Australia who needs songs written about them.
0: Well, it's not fair, Phil.
1: It's not
0: to
1: fair.
0: To only sing about a few towns when there's so many towns out there, so many states, so many places and spaces. So the people were crying out, Phil. They were asking the question, so we've responded.
1: Well, particularly Brian, he asked this question.
3: Yeah, we want you to sing a song about Tamworth.
0: Tamworth.
3: It's the Wild West.
1: What about me is what he said. It isn't fair. I heard a song, now I want my share.
0: And the whole of Tamworth wants their share, Phil.
1: That's right. So we have been asking all week for what needs to be in the song. This is the family now. It's the family song. Mm-hmm. This is what you've said so far.
4: Yeah, you've got to go and do a peely.
1: I'm sorry?

0: Peely.
1: A peely is the Peel Street. It's the main street.
2: Oh, and what does it mean to do a peely?
1: Go from one end to the other and you just hang out and look out.
0: Yep,
2: got it.
3: A sea of a cobras.
0: Yes. Oh. Love it. You should be a songwriter, Brandon. Have you ever thought about this? It's a career.
2: That's very good.
0: A sea of a cobras.
2: I've got it.
0: What else, mate?
4: Just said Dolly Parton came to Tamworth in February 2014 and she wrote some lovely things about Tamworth. Oh. I mean, she said that, I'll just read it to you. Cause
2: oh, you got it there.
4: She praised the city and its fans, famously saying the locals were the greatest people on earth.
2: Tamworth, represent.
0: Yes.
2: And the week of Dolly.
0: Yeah.
2: We'll obviously have to include her in the song. So you've got to.
0: So, yeah, there is going to be a reference to Dolly in the song. Listen carefully. There's some lyrics there honouring the memory of the late Dolly Parton.
2: How are you feeling, Andy?
0: I'm just warming up the vocal cords right now.
2: Keep your powder dry there, Andy.
0: Yes, I better save the voice, eh? Because you've only got so much to give, haven't you, Phil?
2: Okay, so without further ado, here it is. Bundy, we've written for you. Gero for you. Bernie, you've had your moment to shine. Tamworth, this is your song.

0: That's it.
1: The cross is shining across your city.
2: Dolly loves you. We love you.
0: That's right. Be blessed in the name of Jesus, Tamworth. May the blessing of God come upon you like never before.
2: Amen and amen. Love you, Tamworth. There's your song. If you want to give feedback,
0: we're open to some of it. Positive critique.
2: But if you've got a town and you're like, no, us next, we want a song, you can get in touch. We're up for it. Give us a call, 1-800-316-316. Your song for Tamworth, you're on Rise and Shine.
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1: There's a song I first heard beside a campfire on the Cape or out beyond the Western Downs, sung by one old wiry ringer, some say not much of a singer, but his words rang true for us few gathered round. He said, let

Rory, the author tells his story, and we'll see how he brought all things together, saw us caught up in a tether. Well, we thought that he would never set us free, but he did.

0: was Brendan Walmsley, Steve Grace, and Colin Buchanan singing. He's got the whole world, the whole wide world in his hands.
1: And Brendan Walmsley was one of the inspirations for our song for Tamworth, which just happened. Look, in case you missed it, this is the chorus.

0: You couldn't give more energy. That was all of our
1: energy.
0: We
1: brought it, Phil.
0: We bought everything we had.
1: We brought it for Tamworth.
0: We bought everything we had. And we have asked for feedback. The voice is on at the moment in Australia, and it feels a bit like a voice moment.
1: And look, someone's given us a call, Phil, and he is a 3-times Golden Guitar winner, which is the highest music award in Australia for country music in Tamworth. His name is Brendan Wormsley. He just sang that song
0: there.
1: That's
0: one. That's it. Like, he's profesh.
1: Okay, Brendan, what do you got for us, mate?
0: Are you ready to take us with you to Tamworth next time around?
2: Well, Phil and Eddie, just as I've just been driving in the car and listening to that song, I've just felt inspired, and I just can't wait to get to Tamworth. That song has just really lifted my spirit.
0: Oh, bless.
2: And look, I just actually when giving feedback for songs, I've always been told to separate the art from the artist. So I just want to say that I love you guys. Jesus loves you.
1: And does God have a plan for our lives as well?
0: Good to prosper you, and he's given you gifts.
2: He has given you gifts. I'm not sure whether they're in music, but you do a great job announcing on the radio. So I would really pursue that calling.
0: Thank you.
2: But seriously, the song, I really love the imagery in the song. I think you've captured the heart of what Tamworth is really all about in the lyrics that you've written. And I think I remember hearing the tune to that song for a television promo back in the 80s.
0: It might be the Love You Brisbane soundtrack.
1: Mm-hmm. And we've got to ask you then, Brendan, because this is often the feedback that those TV shows give, like The Voice,
0: yes,
1: and, you know, Australia's Got Talent, whatever it used to be called. You know, did we respect the song? Because that's what it's all about, respecting the song. Did we respect the song?
2: Yeah, look, particularly with country music, it's all about respect and being authentic and being real.
0: Yes.
2: And I think, especially your lyrics, I think really shone through with that. I think you've captured the heart of what Tamworth is all about.
0: Oh,
2: again, that
0: nice
2: imagery, beautiful.
0: Yeah. Yeah.
2: And it just inspires me to want to be back there in country music capital, New South Wales.
0: And look, I guess also in the spirit of Golden Guitars, would we get through to the next round if you were one of the judges on The Voice?
2: Oh, look, if I was a judge, my chair would be spinning. I you know, so, there is a lot of talk about the politics with all of that, so I don't sort of get into that. I'm just basing my decisions on pure talent.
0: Yes.
2: And definitely my chair would turn for you.
0: Oh, his chair would turn for us.
1: Thank you, Brendan. As long as Seal will turn around as well. I always love Seal as a judge on that show. But
0: Brendan would be
1: mine. And, you know, God does have a plan for all of us, Brendan, and I need to talk to you. I've got plans for you and I as well.
0: Wow.
1: I feel like you and I need to relaunch Redback on the toilet seat together.
2: Okay.
1: Australia needs to hear the song, Brendan. So I'm going to get my people to talk to your people. You get your people to come back
0: to
1: my people.
0: We don't have many people, so
1: we promise no Redbacks will be harmed during the making of that song as well.
2: That's great. Sounds awesome.
0: Oh, Brendan, hey, thanks for being such a good sport and being part of this journey with us to Tamworth. Huge respect for someone who's actually won 3 Golden Guitars.
1: That's right.
0: Amazing. We love your
1: work. We'll see you on Peel Street in January, brother.
0: Thanks, Brendan.
2: Look forward to it, Andy. Thanks, Phil. Talk soon.
0: Thanks, Brendan.
1: That was very encouraging, wasn't it, Phil?
0: I think he did really well. It was very diplomatic. I'm loving the texts that are coming through as well. Natalie says, you guys are getting better and better. I mean, that's positive.
1: Well, we'll take it.
0: I'm taking that. And Anita, I love this.
1: But hang on a sec, but how bad were we before?
0: Well, exactly. And that's why you don't go there. the low bar. And Anita says this, wow, I'm in Tamworth, Vegas.
1: Mm.
0: Love the song. Well done. Hand claps.
1: Oh, thank you, Anita.
0: Thank you.
1: And a love heart at the end there too, Phil.
0: So
1: a lot of love. But the love started with us. We love Tamworth as
0: well. We love you,
1: Tamworth. We just can't wait to come and do a Peely one day.
0: Peely?
1: Mm-hmm.
0: And I'm going to sing a song from Dolly at the same time. I'm going to do it all.
1: Here you go.
0: I might do this. Where's Jesus? Don't you think?
1: Yeah.
0: Going down Main Street, peeling it up.
1: Yes.
0: Belting out the...
1: So you're going to sing it out the window as you're driving down doing a Peely?
0: Yeah.
1: Or maybe I'll be doing the Peely driving. You can sing out the window.
0: Or we could somehow get something on the roof.
1: Oh, yeah, like a roofless vehicle?
0: Yeah, and I'll just stand...
1: Maybe a convertible. I could stand you up in a convertible and just...
0: And we could do Love
1: sing,
0: You...
1: Sing, sing,
0: Love You Tamworth all at the same time. There you go.
1: Do you think we get arrested for that?
0: I don't know. They'd love it. They would be applauding it.
1: Even the local law enforcement officers.
0: Tamworth love it. They would be fine with that. But if you've got a town you want a song, we're open. I think we can get the energy back up again.
1: 1-800 days of rest.
0: Not today. 1-800. Well, you could call today. 1-800-316-316. We're going to check in with the news. On the other side of it, important information actually about your will. Mm. Melissa Gooden has something I've never heard of before.
3: In stories making news, 14 of the 35 Australians missing after deadly flash flooding in Nepal are understood to have travelled from Sydney. Almost 400 people have now been confirmed dead, with hundreds unaccounted for. Research suggests millions of Australians are skipping specialist appointments due to rising costs. An Australian Institute report shows people on low incomes or in regional areas are the most likely to forego a visit. Teenagers in Victoria are using fake MyVicRoads app to create fake driver's licences. The Herald Sun reports the digital IDs are almost identical to the real thing, even replicating the QR code and hologram previously touted by the state government as key safety features. VicRoads says it's taking steps to shut down the fraudulent app. Sport and Bulldogs ruck Tim English returns for tonight's wildcard AFL final against Collingwood at the MCG. The Pies will regain Isaac Quainer and Pat Lipinski. That's the news and sport headlines. More details soon.
4: Just the right mix of things to inspire and things to make you smile. Rise and shine with Fel and Andy on Vision.

0: Chris Tomlin, how good it is. You're on Rise and Shine. It's Fel and Andy.
1: I think it's a good time for some Friday financial tips. And who better to speak to than Melissa Gooden from Retire Me Young, because she makes a whole lot of sense when you're talking dollars and cents. Melissa Gooden, welcome again to Rise and Shine.
2: Thanks for having me, Andy and Fel. Lovely to be here.
0: So good to chat with you because it's really practical. When we chat to you about things to do with finances, and at the moment, Vision have an incredible partnership where you can get a free will. And this is an area with finance, I have to say, put my hand up, I don't think Murray and I have this quite down as well as we should. And I reckon I'm not alone. Is this something that you find lots of clients coming to you with and saying, oh, actually, we don't quite have our finances in order in that part of our lives?
2: I would say most.
0: Okay, that makes me feel better.
2: Because the thing with wills and estate planning is it's something you actually have to keep doing every however many years when situations change. So if there's a change in your family situation, you're married, you're divorced, or you have children, or your children going from being younger to being older, or your wealth changes, you really should review your will. So it's kind of one of those things that a lot of people forget.
0: Yeah.
2: And there's also the binding nominations that are in your super funds that often a lot of people forget to check as well.
0: What is that?
1: Yeah, tell us what that is, Melissa.
2: Yeah, so if you want to jump on your super funds, any of the listeners that are out there, you can look for what's called either a binding or a non-binding death nomination. A lot of funds will just give you a non-binding unless you actually sign a paperwork and get it witnessed. The problem with a non-binding is it doesn't really make the super fund put your money where you want it to. They can change their mind or do it differently. Whereas if you actually signed a binding nomination, it forces them to send it where you want. Now, it does have to go to either a dependent, so a spouse or a child who's financially dependent on you, or it can go to your legal personal representative, which is your will, which then means you need to have your will up to date.
0: Okay.
2: So it's
1: that,
2: really
1: let's just stop there.
2: That is a great tip.
1: So in your super fund, you've got to make sure that you've got a binding agreement in place. I didn't know this, Melissa. This is very helpful.
0: And I can do that online with most of them, Melissa. You go on and you look for it. Is that how you do it?
2: Yeah, you can usually get the document. Most times it is a legal document. So you've actually got to print it off, hand sign it and get it witnessed.
0: Oh, really?
2: And send it back. Yeah.
0: Oh, that's a big deal.
2: But it's definitely worth doing because then you know exactly where your money is going to go if something happens to you.
0: Because I always just assumed that it would just naturally go, like my money would go to Murray and vice versa, that the superannuation people would just know that.
2: Yeah, but they don't have to.
0: Oh.
2: It can be determined by the trustees, which means you don't get the choices that you think you've got.
0: Okay.
2: So no, it's not as clear cut as that. It should be, but it's not.
0: Right.
1: Well, right there, that is the tip of the decade right there because
0: yeah,
1: I've never heard this before.
0: I had no idea.
1: Yeah.
2: And it's a simple thing because you don't actually, you can do it yourself. You can jump on. One of my staff, it's a holiday here on the Gold Coast, so we're all off for the day. But one of my staff, Celeste, she's in Brisbane, so she's actually decided to carry the fort today for the team. So listeners out there, feel free to give Celeste a call at our offices if you've got any questions.
0: Poor Celeste, she could be inundated.
2: Sorry, Celeste.
1: Yeah, but hang on, what were you going to say about Celeste?
2: I'm just saying she's holding the fort all by
0: herself. She's in charge.
1: Oh, right. Okay, give her a call.
0: She's doing it because it's a Gold Coast show day today. So Melissa and her team are on public holiday.
2: Yes, correct.
1: Excellent. So what other tips have you got for us in relation to getting your will in order or getting it ready?
2: Yeah, well, obviously, like God wants us to be good stewards of our money, not just when we're here on earth, but when we pass. So having a will, you need things like an executor, your guardians, if you've got young children. But you also want to make sure your gifts and charities and churches and ministry funds are getting sent where you want them to send. So you need to make sure they're included. Also, if you've got a more complicated situation, you've got a bit of assets, some business, something like that, you might want to consider a testamentary trust, or some people will look at a bloodline trust where you can pass the money on through the generation but without it being exposed to people that aren't in your, I guess, genetic line. So that's kind of a more complicated version.
1: Interesting.
2: But oftentimes I've seen, unfortunately, parents work their entire life, pay off their mortgage, you know, think they're doing the right thing, but they don't have their wills and estate sorted properly. And then when they pass, it's really sad because you see their entire life work just get their house gets sold, their kids might waste it on buying a new car and paying off their credit card and maybe putting $100,000 off their mortgage. But it really doesn't have the impact that maybe they could have had on the next generation had they seen someone or maybe thought through exactly how they want their inheritance to be distributed and through the next generation.
1: Yeah, that makes a whole lot of sense, Melissa. Great talking to you again, but especially that superannuation thing. I'm going to check mine out and make sure that I've actually got a binding nomination.
0: Yeah. Well done, Melissa.
1: Yeah. Melissa, you haven't let us down. As we said at the beginning of this conversation, you make a whole lot of sense when we're talking dollars and cents, and you've been a great help to us today. Now, Phil, as you said earlier too, there is an offer at the moment, isn't there, through Vision that we can help people set up a will.
0: Yeah, that's right. So at the moment, until the 30th of August, there's a partnership with SafeWill. And so if you go to the Vision website, vision.org.au/future, you'll be able to see all of those details, and that can step you through an online process to put that together. But Melissa, thank you so much. You've taught me something today, and I'm going home, Murray. I'm looking at you. We're getting this sorted.
1: And you're going to live long too, Murray. You're not going anywhere in a hurry.
0: No.
1: But this is Melissa Gooden from Retire Me Young. Melissa, you have a wonderful day off today. God bless you. Thanks for joining us, and we'll talk to you again on Rise
2: Thanks,
1: and Shine.
2: Andy. Thanks, Phil. God bless.
0: God bless. And just a reminder, yes, there is a special promotion going on with SafeWill and Vision at the moment. You can find out about that, a free will option up to the 30th of this month, which is actually only a couple of days away. So you go to vision.org.au/future.
1: That's a great offer, Phil. Up next, we're going to talk to Joel Abell from Convoy of Hope about that terrible disaster that took place in Nepal about 48 hours ago. And we'll hear what Convoy of Hope are already planning to do to provide help and assistance.
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0: Stephen Curtis Chapman, a great adventure here on Rise and Shine with Fel and Andy.
1: And we continue to follow the stories out of Nepal.
2: 35 Australians are among the hundreds of foreign nationals still unaccounted for as thousands of rescue personnel search flooded regions. Almost 400 people have now been confirmed dead. The Red Cross's Adrian Prowse says critical infrastructure damage is making it hard to get assistance to those who need it.
0: Terrible news out of Nepal, but on the line we have Joel Abell. He's the Australian Director of Convoy of Hope, and we know they are involved in situations like this. Joel, welcome to Rise and Shine.
3: Thanks, Andy. Good to see you and Fel.
1: And look, it's big news to come out of Nepal. This huge glacier, which has likely caused a flood up to 9 metres in just half an hour in some parts. Tell us, though, I am always amazed. Convoy of Hope, a Christian-based organisation that works with churches, you go in when everyone else is going the other way. Can you tell us what you're hearing from your team on the ground in Nepal?
3: So obviously it is devastating. Like you said, guys, it was so big that it actually registered as a 5.2 earthquake.
1: Wow.
3: On the seismic scale. So it wasn't an earthquake, but it was that ferocious that it came up on the global scale. I'm still just going through it. Like the whole power plant that's been completely damaged, so they've just lost 431 megawatts of electricity generation. That's gone. The telco systems have been knocked down and washed away. So you've got all your normal tragic situations that happen, and then you've got all your infrastructure being knocked out. So it's a really difficult time for them.
0: Oh, it's awful, Joel. So what are Convoy of Hope doing? Because we know you guys are always on the front foot in these situations. So what's your assistance going to look like over the next few days?
3: Yeah, so it'll be, the assessments, we already know straight away it's going to be water, food, any kind of hygiene things, just temporary accommodation, trying to help people survive the climate and the weather, just rallying all those types of relief items and trying to get them out to people. I was just talking to one of the C3 church guys, and the pastor there has lost 5 members of his family, guys. Like, it's just so tragic.
0: It's terrible.
3: Yeah. It's the news. Like, there's just everything's coming out very quickly, and there's just so much information. It's unfolding very quickly.
1: I think, and you just mentioned it, the thing that we love about Convoy of Hope, and that governments are coming to you asking you to be part of help. But you're on the ground already with those networks. So pastors are already, you've got those existing relationships. So for a C3 pastor in Nepal to know, hey, I can call Convoy of Hope, they'll be in the area, they'll be bringing help but also hope. What does that look like then through that local church? How is that? How would you go and help that? I mean, a pastor, they're dealing with so much with their own congregation during that sort of time.
3: Yeah, they are. One of the things you do is you rally around people quite quickly just in regards to logistics and support and just trying to help them organise things. In these situations, you just go numb, and being able to come in quickly from the outside, you can just give a fresh perspective of just how to regroup and regather and just... because everything's moving at the same time and everyone's trying to help and there's so many things going on.
1: I guess we'll have people listening and watching this from all around Australia, and the first response of a Christian is, I want to pray. I want to give and I want to pray. We know that's the vision way here. Can you help us, Joel? What are some of the things that we can be praying that'll be the most impactful, the most helpful? What should we focus on?
3: I would pray for relief, aid and relief to get into those areas quickly. I would be praying for God's comfort and guidance for people. There's going to be a lot of hysteria as people are searching for loved ones, just that God's peace would come down on that whole region. Pray for miracles. you know, the Vision family, you guys are praying people, and we love seeing God do this. We saw this even just in Venezuela and Colombia, you know, even a week after everyone thinking there's no way there's going to be more survivors, and people getting words of knowledge and just looking in areas they thought they'd already checked and then finding another survivor. Like, pray for God to speak to people, to emergency workers, to just, there's people that are trapped right now and suffering, that, that God would alert us to help find people and help serve people and love people. And then in all of this, people would turn their eyes heavenward and just have an encounter with Jesus in some special way.
0: Yeah, amen. And Joel, if people want to get involved and help Convoy of Hope at this time, what's the easiest, simplest way for them to do that?
3: I think the best way, guys, would be if you can give, if you can donate, just jump straight on our socials, on our website, convoyofhope.org.au. Right there, you'll see it. We've got posts up. It's right on our website. And, you know, the more that comes in, the more we're able to get to the field and help people. So appreciate anyone who can do that. I know it's been a big week already. But, you know, those who can, let's do something to help.
0: And just a reminder, if you want to support Convoy of Hope at this time, go to convoyofhope.org.au to their website. But this is Joel Bell, National Director of Australian Convoy of Hope. Joel, thanks for giving us some insights and just how you view these situations. It's really helpful, actually, and also helping us know what to pray for. Thanks for your time, mate.
3: Appreciate it, guys. Thank you so much.
1: Thank you so much, Joel. And we will continue to be praying and bringing you updates across the next, well, it's going to be weeks, really. So we'll continue to check in with Joel as we can.
0: Yeah.
1: Heading up to our news now. You're on Rise and Shine with Fel and Andy this morning.

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1: Opening talkback lines, exploring the power of God to transform a life with a former hate-filled neo-Nazi extremist. We'll also talk big and little sins around the Sydney Swans player controversy, and we'll preview Meet the Candidate forums ahead of the Victorian election, ahead on 2020.
0: Vision National News, equipping you to engage your world.
2: In this bulletin, rescue efforts ongoing in Nepal, and in sport, NRL. With the details, I'm Naomi Miller. Australian officials are arriving in Nepal amid the desperate search for those missing in flood-ravaged areas. The number of Australians unaccounted for in the disaster has now increased to 39, with families at home waiting for any updates on their loved ones. More than 10,000 Nepalese police and military personnel are working to find hundreds of locals and foreign nationals still missing. Foreign Minister Penny Wong has told Channel 9 it's a massive and challenging situation.
3: We've got about 20 people on the ground. We are providing more assistance in terms of rapid response team to help with the humanitarian response and also more consular officers. We'll build on that over the coming days.
2: The Australian government has announced a $5 million assistance package to help with recovery efforts. The federal Liberal Party president says the Albanese government doesn't have its priorities straight when it comes to veterans. Labor is moving to cap allied health services at $5,000 a year. Tony Abbott says we should be concerned.
4: The only spending that this government has ever been prepared to cut, and there's a lot of wasteful spending, but the only spending they've been prepared to cut is spending on veterans' health services, which just seems dead wrong.
2: The rollout of targeted vaccinations against the H5 bird flu for vulnerable species in New South Wales is now underway. A combination of populations in captivity and wild birds will be vaccinated. Taronga Conservation Society Australia vaccinated the first birds this week. Amid an escalating trade war with Canada, Donald Trump has signed an executive order overnight to change the name of Lake Ontario to Lake America. The US president made the announcement in the Oval Office, showing an enlarged map of Lake Ontario with the words Lake America stamped over it in red.
5: We're going to be changing the name of Lake Ontario, effective immediately, to Lake America. That's going to take place right now as I sign the order.
2: The president reiterated his comments that Canada wants all the benefits of being a US state without actually being one. Some churches in India are now asking parishioners to sign declaration forms as evidence that they're attending meetings voluntarily and not against their own will. The precautionary action coincides with a new anti-conversion law which has just come into effect. Government authorities can now legally crack down on what they view to be conversions involving inducement, fraud or coercion. Premier Christian News reports the declaration forms are a way for churches to protect themselves against unsubstantiated accusations. And baptisms in the Catholic Church in Ireland have plunged by almost a third over the past decade. The Iona Institute concluded that 60% of the decline can be blamed on a plummeting birth rate, while the rest is due to surging secularism. In Dublin, baptisms dived by 40%. That's the latest news. Sport is next.
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2: To NRL, Broncos legend Darren Lockyer admits the club could have handled the Adam Reynolds saga better. Brisbane's retiring skipper was honoured at Suncorp last night after a controversial week centred around his medical retirement. Lockyer says they've learned their lessons.
6: It would have been, nice that once the decision was made, we could get together as a with Adam as a club and announce, he's played his last game for the Broncos. But it wasn't to be. I think both sides probably learnt a bit from the process.
2: Tonight, the Sea Eagles take on the Dragons before the Panthers face the Bulldogs. That's the latest Vision National News. I'm Naomi Millen.
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2: Time now for a look at the weather. A front is bringing rain and storms, some intense, to WA's west and south. Isolated showers and storms are affecting WA's north in a trough. Showers in eastern Australia are becoming confined to eastern New South Wales as a trough weakens. A high is keeping Queensland, Victoria, Tasmania, South Australia and the Northern Territory largely dry. To the capital cities, Sydney, 20 degrees and mostly sunny. 17 with late showers for Melbourne. Brisbane, 25 and sunshine. 21 and mostly sunny for Perth. Adelaide, 21 and mostly sunny. 17 and sunshine for Canberra. Hobart, 15 and mostly sunny. And 34 and sunshine for Darwin. 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
1: And we are so excited. We just can't hide it. If you've just joined us, and good morning across Australia, especially in WA, but about 50 minutes ago, we released a song saying how much we loved Tamworth. Now, no one's left out in this, Fel, because we also sang a song about Geraldton in WA.
2: Yes.
1: As well. Love you, Gero.
3: Love you, Gero.
1: There you go.
2: That's Gero.
1: So for all of our WA listeners, some just waking up now or have woken up in the last half an hour. So the weather in Geraldton today got down to 11 last night, currently hovering at about 12 degrees. Will reach a high of 18. Now, Geraldton is a pretty significant city in Western Australia. It's about 424 k's north of Perth, sits on the coast, got a population, Fel, of almost 40,000 people.
2: Yes, it's quite big.
1: That's a lot of people.
2: Yeah, it's a big area.
1: That is a lot of people. It's known as the gateway to the Midwest, and it's a major regional hub for mining, fishing, and farming. And what I love about Geraldton is that there is a vision signal on 87.8 FM broadcasting the light of heaven, helping people look to God daily all across that wonderful city in WA. Good morning, Geraldton. We love you. We pray God blesses you today.
2: And just in case you missed it, we're getting so many beautiful texts through. This is a little piece of our Love You Tamworth song.
3: Love you, Tamworth. It's where our hearts belong.
2: Now, I'm hearing from Natalie that it's getting better. We're getting better at this. So that's nice.
1: That's a low base. Doesn't Anita, say how bad we were before, though.
2: Anita said that she's been waiting all week for this, and she's loving it. So, Anita, thank you so much. Kaz said, love the song. Therese, thank you for saying that you love the Tamworth song. Love the show. Great way to start the day. Praise God. Well, a verse for you this hour. Almost forgot what I was here for. Philippians 2 says this. These are verses you can speak at yourself in the mirror, and I encourage you to do this. Philippians 2:13 says, for God is working in me, giving me the desire and the power to do what pleases him.
1: Amen.
2: Imagine you're looking at your mirror, you're saying that to yourself, for God is working in me. He's giving me the desire and the power to do what pleases him. Then go on with your day. Promise you, it won't do harm. It'll only do good. Verses for your mirror is what we're calling them here on Rise and Shine.
1: And it will bring blessing to your life.
2: Next up, another blessing is it'll only do good. Verses for your mirror is what we're calling them here on Rise and Shine.
1: And it will bring blessing to your life.
2: Next.

0: Cece Wynum's in Elevation Worship, singing it together, worthy of it all. You're on Rise and Shine with Fel and Andy.
1: Are you ready for a challenge? Listen to the mystery sound, correctly name the Bible story, and win. Win! Win! A great prize! Sounds easy, but is it? Rise and Shine's Bible Story Sound Off.
2: Well, it's not that easy.
0: It may not be easy, but it's a whole lot of fun, Phil. It and there really are prizes on offer.
2: Yes. If you can guess which Bible story this sound has been sucked from. Not a lot. Like, it's only day two.
0: Not a lot, but there is some definite clues in that sound, indicators in the sound. Let's have another listen.
2: Does it ring in your ears? I liked the horses better. I'm just
0: going to say. The horses sounded nice. They're very therapeutic.
2: This is not.
0: Hearing the.
2: It sounds more like hard work.
0: The clop, clop, clop. But this is in the Bible.
2: It's in the Bible. But look, Kate had, she had a stellar effort yesterday. This was her guess yesterday.
3: I think it might be something to do with construction because it's like, sounds like planks of wood. So I'm thinking the story where those friends dug through the roof to get their friend to Jesus.
2: So that was wrong.
0: But it was a good guess.
2: Very good guess. But if you think you know, you could be right today by giving us a call, 1-800-316-316.
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2: 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With Phil and Andy on Vision.

0: Leanna Crawford, Before I Knew Jesus. You're on Rise and Shine with Phil and Andy.
1: That was very peaceful, Andy.
0: Oh, it's a beautiful song.
1: Very nice.
2: Are you ready for a challenge? 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Win! Win! A great prize! Sounds easy, but is it? Rise and Shine's Bible Story Sound Off.
1: That's right, we've gone back in time, we've sucked out a sound, and this is the sound we're playing with. What could it be? Well, I've got, who have I got on the line here?
0: Shirley
1: on the line. She thinks she knows.
3: Well, it sounds like there's a door being shut and locked, so I'm thinking, oh, it could be a prison door, and it could be Paul and Silas being locked up for the night.
0: Yes, good guess.
1: It does sound like that. Look, it's not that, but it is a very, very good guess, Shirley.
0: I think if the Philippian jailer is in heaven right now listening to Rise and Shine, he'd be yelling out, yeah, great guess. That's exactly what it sounded like when I locked
1: he
0: that door.
1: He got saved.
0: Mm-hmm.
1: Fantastic. Good effort.
3: Thank you, lovely.
1: Thank you, lovely. The sound lives another day.
0: Geraldton featuring fairly highly in today's show, Phil. We got callers from Geraldton. We did the weather in Geraldton. We replayed our song about Gero.
1: It's all happening. Mm-hmm. Next up, though, we're jumping into the book of Genesis. It's a moment. There's two twins and they're battling it out for a birthright. There you go. That works.
0: Here you go.
1: It's up next on Rise and Shine.

0: Tone Wells, Hills and Valleys. You're on Rise and Show with Phil and Andy. You know what, Phil? I feel like I can sing in the valleys today. I'm feeling so good.
1: You can be down the valley, but I'll be on the hilltop of worship.
0: Well, all bases covered. That's well, a win.
1: Okay. As long as you're happy with your position.
0: But guess what? My voice will echo through the valley.
1: Mine Yours will go out will over the top.
0: Into the clouds. No one will hear it.
1: Wow. Just wow. And with that, we enter the Bible.
0: Wholeheartedly.
1: Genesis 27, where competition is rife, actually, can I just
0: well,
1: say.
0: In the valley. The sounds in the valley are good today, can I say, Phil?
1: There's a lot of comp, both here in the studio, but also in Genesis 27, we're going to see it in the life of a couple of sons, a couple of twins competing for a birthright, which you might not think is a big deal. And so thanks for those who are just popping in for the first time to have a listen. We do these little Bible studies every day, and we're working through Genesis together. You can catch up over on the Rise and Shine podcast. And this is the life of Abraham. So you might have heard of him. He's kind of a big deal. Isaac. Isaac has these bubbies, Jacob, and also Esau, and through his wife, Rebecca.
0: Now, let's give some context here. In Eastern culture, the firstborn son basically inherited everything and then was responsible for the rest of the family. So different to our culture in Australia. And, you know, you see this in farming, Phil. Like, there might be a farmer might have three sons and he's got this great property. But, you know, when he goes to leave his stuff, you know, his will and estate behind, often they divided the farm up into three, and it kind of gets hard because often the farm's not big enough for all three sons to live off, and it gets challenging. Well, in the olden days in the Eastern culture, they said, no, we're going to give it to the firstborn, and he's going to be like the new dad, the patriarch of the family. He's going to take care of everyone. So it was a big deal to be the firstborn. Now, Esau is the firstborn, but as we said earlier, Phil, a couple of shows ago, he was not a good man. He didn't love God. Jacob loved God. So the whole story of Jacob and Esau is that God wants Jacob to become that guy that gets the blessing from his dad because he loves God, and we see him encountering God many times in the Bible.
1: And in chapter 25, we did see Esau actually gave away his, and the Bible says sells his birthright to his brother Jacob for a bowl of stew. Like, he really, it says that he didn't honor it at all. Well, we come to the point where that is going to come to the play because Isaac is now older. He recognizes that he's about to go on to heaven. And so he says to Esau, the oldest son, who he's expecting to give the birthright to, hey, I would like you to go now and make hunt some game, hunt some animals, bring it back, make me a stew. When you do, I'm going to bless you. And I think this is about the moment I'm about to go to heaven. So I'll bless you, I'll give you the birthright, and then I'll go on and you'll become the patriarch. So Esau heads off. He's off into the bush.
0: He's excited.
1: Arrow in hand. Mm-hmm. He's ready to go and make this best stew his dad's ever tasted.
0: Yeah, so this is a big deal. This is like us writing a will. And saying, you know what, I'm giving you everything today, Esau. Just make me some stew first, you know, bless me, and I'm going to bless you. It's a big deal. Now, the mum, Rebecca, hears what's going on, and she's got a plan, hasn't she, Phil?
1: Yeah, well, she does. She hears, and she goes, hey, Jacob. Jacob, we know, was her favorite, but also we know that there's God moving here as well, and says to Rebecca, Rebecca says to Jacob, hey, this is what's going to happen. I want you to go. Actually, just go close by. We've got some flocks. Grab a couple of those fresh young goats. I'll make you the stew that your dad loves, and then then you'll get the birthright because pretend to be your brother.
0: Yeah, now this is big because most people, you know, when they preach about Jacob, they say, oh, he was a trickster, he was a deceiver, and he was. He was a little bit tricky at times. But this was probably the biggest lie he ever told. His mum told him to do it.
1: Yeah.
0: And he even argues with his mum, saying, no, I don't want to do this because then my brother will want to kill me and this and that. She's like, just trust me, son, do what I say. So this was not initiated by Jacob. It was actually initiated by his mum. But we know in Romans, the Bible says, you know, Jacob I have loved, Esau I've hated. God wanted all this stuff to happen because he wanted Jacob to inherit this blessing. And that's basically what happens, isn't it, Phil?
1: Well, it is. Jacob, long story short, Jacob does. He puts on some animal skin because his brother Esau, we know from birth, was really hairy. So he gets hairied up and then he goes in with this stew and his dad's eyes are dim. It says he can't really see very well. So he's kind of does ask, are you sure you're definitely Esau? And Jacob must put on a voice, yes, Dad, I'm definitely Esau. Yeah. And Jacob does say, now he blesses him and he smells on his clothes the smell of my son, which is like the smell of the outdoors, which the Lord has blessed. From the dew of heaven and the riches of the earth, may God always give you abundant harvests of grain and bountiful new wine. May new nations become your servants and may they bow down before you. And he goes on and gives the ultimate blessing to his son, Jacob, thinking he's Esau.
0: Yeah.
1: And Esau comes back a little while later
0: He's gutted. But
1: he's gutted.
0: Let's get back to the blessing though, Phil, because you've been talking about this. So you can stand in front of the mirror and you can declare the word of God over your own life.
1: Yes.
0: And that brings a blessing to
1: yes.
0: you. And really, if you analyze this, all Dad is doing here, Isaac is doing here, is he's just saying some words.
1: Yeah.
0: But they're words from God. They're words anointed by the Holy Spirit. And they had so much power that Jacob knew from this day forward he would be blessed. And Esau knew that he'd lost the blessing. And all this is his word. So it goes back to what you've been saying, Phil. There's so much power when we speak the word of God over our lives.
1: And my takeaway from this is if you're a parent, don't wait till you die to speak the blessing over your children.
0: Yeah.
1: Speak it today. Right now, if you've got them in front of you, I praise God that you are blessed and not cursed. You're increasing all the days of your life. The Spirit of God is inside of you. You'll be in the right place at the right time, never in the wrong place at the wrong time. That no longer you that live, but Christ lives in you. And as for us and our family, we'll serve the Lord as you bless them. God blesses them through your words.
0: Yeah, amen. So true. Speak. And even, look, I used to speak words over my kids when they're in the womb still. You can speak over bubbies when they're still
1: yes.
0: unborn. That works as well. Just,
1: amen.
0: Yeah, declare the blessing of God over your kids.
1: Amen. Oh, we love the Bible. We're heading up to the news now on the other side of it.
0: I've got an idea, Phil, for your weekend.
1: You do?
0: You and Mazza.
1: Okay.
0: I think you should have a date night.
1: Oh, okay. Coming up soon.
2: In stories making news, the number of Australians unaccounted for in the Nepal flooding disaster has now increased to 39, with families at home waiting for any updates on their loved ones. More than 10,000 Nepalese police and military personnel are working to find hundreds of locals and foreign nationals still missing. The rollout of targeted vaccinations against the H5 bird flu for vulnerable species in New South Wales is now underway. A combination of populations in captivity and wild birds will be vaccinated. Taronga Conservation Society Australia vaccinated the first birds this week. Norwegians are laying flowers at the Royal Palace in Oslo as Europe's oldest monarch, King Harald, undergoes treatment in hospital. And in NRL, Broncos legend Darren Lockyer admits the club could have handled the Adam Reynolds saga better. Brisbane's retiring skipper was honoured at Suncorp last night after a controversial week centred around his medical retirement. I'm Naomi Millen with the latest headlines.
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0: Colton Dixon, the love I have for you. You're on Rise and Shine with Fel and Andy.
1: Don't you just love, like God's love for you, our love for each other as believers?
0: And it really is a great segue into the next part of our show, because I feel like you and Murray need something big this weekend as well, Fel.
1: Really?
0: It's been a big week for you both, as it always is. You're a working mum, he's a working dad, you've got busy teenagers, you've both got very, very busy jobs. I just feel like you need to set aside some time this weekend and rekindle those flames of romance, Fel. What better way to do that than stay at home, save some money, and watch a movie?
2: Welcome to Fel's Movie Date Night Challenge.
1: Oh, dear.
0: I mean, what other places of employment provide so much, Fel, that you get?
1: It's true.
0: You know.
1: You're just the gift that keeps giving, Andy.
0: Well, the Rise and Shine is not just me. I'm not taking it personally, Fel. This is the team at work here just making sure you and Mars just get to enjoy your weekend so much.
1: That's right. And look, Andy likes to fill in some gaps. He feels that I haven't been educated correctly. I may have had a fairly sheltered upbringing, and so there were some movies that I haven't watched. Let me take you through. So this is where we're at.
0: I'd call them staples, Fel.
1: These are the movie challenges that we've worked through so far.
0: Yes.
1: It's actually building up.
0: And it has filled in many gaps in Fel's life.
1: Now,
0: when you say bigger than Ben-Hur, you know what the heck we're talking about, Fel. You know how big it is.
1: Well, that's right. I have watched this.
3: You may slaughter ben. People.
0: Yes.
3: That is not the end. We will rise again.
0: Yes, Ben, you will.
3: When Rome falls, there will be a shout.
0: Yes, there will, Ben.
1: I've also had to watch this one.
4: I came home, there was a man in my
1: The Fugitive?
0: Yes.
1: That was a bit scary.
0: Harrison Ford.
1: That was scary for
0: Great
1: me.
0: Story.
1: What about Rambo?
0: You need to know Rambo, Phil.
1: That was like a three.
0: Rambo kept the world safe for the whole of the 1980s. Without Rambo, we were all doomed.
1: There was this one. The slowest, most laborious movie in history, Rambo.
0: This is Rocky.
1: Oh, Rocky, sorry.
0: And best comeback in human history has inspired millions across the world reach for the stars, Phil.
1: And finally this
3: the
1: one.
3: The ex-bandits. They're wild.
0: Look, don't want to overstate my importance in the film, but yes, Andy was in this one as well, so thought I'd slip that one in there as well.
1: Wow, okay.
0: You needed to see, so you could get a greater understanding of your co-host, Andy, where he came from.
1: I know
0: what shape you made the man he is today. It's because I starred alongside Nicole Kidman. I out-acted her, in fact, outshone her just quietly in the movie BMX Bandits.
1: There's nothing quiet about it. But you've got a new challenge, a movie challenge for me, Andy, on top of all of those, which I have said yes to all.
0: And
1: where
0: look,
1: are we at?
0: Can it get any better, Phil? Yes, it can. I've got a new idea for you and Murray.
1: Okay.
0: And I know it's going to work. I know it's going to rekindle those flames of romance.
1: Really?
0: There's going to be moments of laughter. There's a deep meaning behind the film. There's a great story arc.
1: Oh, I like that.
0: There's even a little bit of romance in there, Phil.
1: Oh, great.
0: Yes, but there's also a platonic agape love as well, involving two nuns and two boys that were raised in a convent by the nuns. And the boys decide, you know what? We're going to raise some money for the convent.
1: Well,
0: we're
1: going
0: to give
1: back.
0: Yeah, we're going to give back to the people that gave us so much in our childhood. And the movie's called, Phil, The Blues Brothers.
1: Like this one.
5: Two men with a mission. And only 11 days.
1: Really?
0: It is such a good movie.
1: Is it? Oh, my goodness.
0: Such a good movie.
1: So there's nuns and shooting in the same movie.
0: I don't know who's shooting. I don't remember any shooting.
6: Until you've redeemed yourself.
1: I think that's a nun speaking.
0: That's the nun talking, yes. It's a great story. Great 80s
1: I know
0: film.
1: The music. Your
7: plastic acceleration. Don't fail me now.
1: Oh, look, there's gospel music in it.
0: Oh, yeah, yeah.
1: Oh, I like that.
0: It's actually
1: a bit like Sister Act.
0: It is. It's a story of redemption. It really is a story of redemption.
1: Oh, actually, you know what? We were just talking to Brendan Walmsley, and I reckon you mentioned it.
0: Yes, this was referred to, one of the scenes in that movie.
1: Is this it here where we mentioned it?
0: Mm-hmm. Always takes me back to that scene out of the Blues Brothers when the country boys, remember, in that vehicle chasing the Blues Brothers
1: really?
0: Down the road with their big cowboy hats.
1: I have no idea what you're talking about.
0: Yes, that was a scene for the movie, Phil, when they were performing at a country western establishment trying to raise money for the convent.
1: Oh, okay.
0: Won't say anything else. You got to watch the movie.
1: Sounds just like Sister Act.
0: Mm-hmm. Yeah, it's a bit like that.
1: I liked Sister Act. Well, okay, look, I'm more positive about this than the previous picks. But I have not seen it, and I'll wait. There's guns, and it might be scary.
0: Oh, no, I don't remember much. There's no gun
1: You don't remember
0: action.
1: Being scary?
0: No, it's not a gun movie. It's a movie about singing and dancing, and
1: well,
0: there's a story,
1: like
0: and there's nuns involved. And look, I know many Christians sort of redeemed the movie, and like whenever there was a church fancy dress, I know guys would always come dressed as the Blues Brothers. It was kind of cool. So, Fel, I am personally excited about this on your behalf. I've been excited about every one of the films. I'm actually quietly jealous that you guys are going to get to watch the Blues Brothers tomorrow, and I'm not.
1: Oh,
0: I wish
1: dear.
0: I could be there again.
1: Well,
0: I'll be marrying someone tomorrow night, Phil. I've got to marry someone, so I won't be able to watch the movie.
1: Okay.
0: Not my special friend. No, I'm actually facilitating a wedding tomorrow evening. So I can't come along again.
1: If that does happen, can you give us more notice?
0: Maybe, maybe not. Maybe I can tell you after the event.
1: No,
0: oh, by the way, Phil.
1: Oh, I've got some audio.
0: I married
1: of
0: someone
1: that.
0: On the weekend.
1: Here's some audio. As long as you get the audio.
0: As you record it, you think? That's fine.
1: Just capture that audio. Just excuse me, hun. I just need to.
0: What about the proposal? Shall I record that as
1: I
0: well?
1: I need all of it. Just need all of it. We're a rise and shine. We're a family.
0: And we first date the honeymoon, we go to the resort. Oh,
1: no.
0: How good's this? Oh, amazing.
1: Yeah. Just you'll be on Rise and Shine. It'll be.
0: But in the meantime, you and Murray
1: we'll
0: are going to watch
1: it.
0: Blues Brothers tomorrow night. Great film, Phil.
1: Okay.
0: Great movie.
1: Thank you so much. Yeah, I guess, maybe.
0: I'm excited for you and Murray, Phil. What a weekend you've got ahead of you.
1: Do you reckon Neil Johnson's seen it?
0: I don't know. We'll ask him.
1: Okay. Neil Johnson, he's going to be busting in the door any minute. And he's, in fact, just stand to the side a little bit.
0: Well, if he has seen it, we will take a deep dive with Neil to find out all the facts and information about this great movie, The Blues Brothers.
1: Coming up next on Rise and Shine.
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12: 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But morning will come. The sun will rise and a new day will dawn. 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

0: Olivia Lane, the gospel. You're on Rise and Shine with Phil and Annie. It's that time of the day where Neil Johnson, the host of 2020, which is about to kick off, comes into the studio, gives us a little bit of a sneak peek of what's ahead on the show. But we love to ask Neil tough questions, don't we, Phil? And then sometimes easy questions. Now, today's an easy one. If you're just joining us, I made a suggestion to Phil earlier on the show that she needs to watch a movie with her husband, Murray, to rekindle those flames of romance, to let those fires of love burn again.
1: Wow.
0: By watching
1: that's a lot of visual, isn't it?
2: Yeah, that's great.
0: Watching a movie together.
1: My kids are rolling their eyes.
0: Oh, they're loving it, Phil. We're all loving it because you're going to watch The Blues Brothers.
3: One, two, three, four.
1: So here you go, Neil. Yes. This is to give you some backing music. And Annie is his boogieing it up in the studio.
0: It's a great movie.
1: And he's talked it up, can I just say. What do you reckon?
2: Well, I reckon, Phil, yes, the rekindling romance date night movie.
1: Oh, no.
2: This has got probably very little to do with that. However, nobody ever says this. There's some Christian connections in the Blues Brothers movie.
0: There is.
2: Because the two main characters, Jake and Elwood, are on a mission from God.
1: Right.
2: They are. And there is a nun in the picture too.
1: Well, we've got to love
0: a couple of nuns.
2: She's known as the Penguin.
1: Really? Is that in a nice way?
2: I think so.
0: Loving.
2: I don't know. You spring these tough ones on me at the last minute and... But yes, you know, the whole movie is about being on a mission from God.
0: And you know what? Now that you've gone there, Neil, I'm going to continue on that path, because whilst they're on this journey, this mission from God, they don't they ignore all distractions. Now, one of them is a jilted lover, you know, Princess Leah, the character who played Princess Leah. Do you remember? Right. She's pursuing one of the brothers the whole movie. But you know, he did the right thing, Phil. He just ignores her approaches,
1: advances
0: the whole film, and stays focused on the mission. You're right, Neil. There's some very strong Christian messaging in this film.
1: From God.
0: Yes, he stays on mission.
1: So if Samson had seen this movie, might have had a different ending.
0: Absolutely, yes.
2: Well, look, all I can say is it's a long time ago that I saw the movie and I can't remember all the details.
1: No, you did great.
2: I do remember, you know, maybe if you're a little bit older, you're going to think, oh, there's great music in there.
1: Mm. Yes.
2: Might be an education if you're coming from a younger generation and you're going to re-watch this movie or, you know, just see it for the first time. But, you know, I think it's enjoyable, and I'm trying to think, you know, what are the moral challenges in all of this? But there's probably a few in this movie. But
0: well, we do have some criteria, Neil. I only choose movies where there's no what we call special friends scenes.
1: Oh,
0: special friends is the way Phil describes the Adam and Eve relationship in the Bible.
2: Right.
0: So there's none of that going on.
1: It's safe.
0: A little bit of mindless violence in a Rambo or a Rocky film. That's okay. We can take that. But so no, this movie's nice and clean. And as you said, Neil, the boys are on a mission from God.
2: And no doubt you'll be able to do some popcorn. You know, snuggle up under a warm blanket.
0: Yes.
2: You know, it'll just be, you know, romantic date night.
1: I just feel like I've got extra brothers here.
0: What about a chocolate fondue fountain, Neil? Do you think that could go down well?
1: Wow.
2: Well, you know, drag that out of the back of the, the
1: 70s.
0: Murray, are you listening, Murray? If you don't have one, get in a Kmart tomorrow. Get yourself a chocolate fondue. And get that fountain flowing.
1: Gracious.
0: Because that will be a metaphor for the love that's going to be flowing during this movie, Phil.
1: Oh, my goodness.
2: Ah, Phil, you're going to have a great time.
1: La, la, la, la, la, la. Get into my happy place.
2: Are you setting some movies for Andy to watch?
1: Okay, I am going to have to. Thank you, Neil, because he's getting it so soft.
0: Well, you know what?
1: Yeah.
0: Anyway,
1: what's happening on 2020?
0: Exactly. That's the big news.
2: Okay, we're back to feet on the ground and, you know, like, to use your expression, the bommy into the deep end.
0: That's it.
2: That's where we're at for another 2020 today.
0: We don't want to throw a wet blanket on the date night tomorrow
2: No.
0: But let's move on to 2020.
2: Moving on to the next thing. So around about 40 minutes or so from now. Interesting, you've been having such a wonderful focus on Tamworth.
1: Yes.
2: That my special guest today actually is launching a new church plant in Tamworth on Tuesday night next week.
0: Awesome.
2: I mean, that's just, you know, maybe that's coincidental for the conversation.
1: They might want this just to help.
0: Yes. This should be front and centre in the church launch, I feel.
2: Well,
1: if they might you want advertising, we've got it. We'll pitch it. We could be there to sing it live, perhaps, if we got organised.
0: We'll turn up.
2: I'm not sure. I can't promise that I'm going to be, you know, pitching any special advertising deal with him.
1: But
0: who's the planter, Neil?
2: Well, no. So let me just take you into a little bit more depth here.
1: Yeah, yeah. Oh, yeah, sure.
2: And the church plant in Tamworth next week is a little bit aside, which I just picked up on the idea of having this guy on as a guest.
1: Mm. Oh, right.
2: So we are going to be exploring, you know, get ready for, you know, earth-shaking moments. Mm. You know, some of the power of God to transform a life.
1: Yes.
2: From someone who was a former, let me just emphasize the former, hate-filled neo-Nazi extremist.
1: Gracious.
0: Oh, wow. Wow.
2: But, and this is where the grace of God comes, but he had a dramatic encounter with Christ that led him to renounce his former beliefs and lifestyle. These days, he leads a global church planting movement called E4 Global. Mm. He's led churches in South Africa. That might give you a hint around sort of racial extremism. And the US and here in Australia, about to launch this church plant in Tamworth on Tuesday. His name is David McDonald. Look forward to a great conversation with this guy. I mean, I think he's pretty impressive.
0: Yeah.
2: But it'll give listeners an opportunity to help direct where the conversation goes. So lots of dimensions to this guy.
1: I'm feeling like Annie and I might call in just because we should really pitch this. We could call in.
0: I'm sure he's wanting to build a team to launch the church. It's always better to launch a church with a team, not just you and your wife or you and your own.
1: There's probably some advertising happening. So this is... He's the
2: end.
1: It's ready to go, Neil. It's ready. It feels like a God moment.
0: But we could package it up as a little social media kit for him, and it could be part of his online marketing campaign for the church.
1: Yeah. No, look, okay, we'll get ourselves together. Our people will call your people.
2: I'm sure it's a winner. I'm sure it is.
0: Neil, it's going to be an awesome show. It always is. You're such a blessing to so many people across Australia. We get so much good feedback about 2020. But as for us, Phil, we need to ride off into the sunset, jump on the GGs, and just go for it and enjoy the weekend. I know you're going to enjoy your weekend. I'm going to marry someone. It's all happening this weekend.
1: He's not actually marrying, like he's the celebrant. Just don't call. Okay.
2: How many wives have you got?
0: Well, I'm marrying a woman tomorrow night. And her husband to be. I'm marrying them both at the same time.
2: Of course, yes.
1: Great. Thanks, everybody. We'll see you tomorrow for the best bits of Rise and Shine.